0: Sports Radio NFL analyst. We'll catch up with him. And so we got a lot to get to in this second hour on a Funky Flashback Friday.
1: That's right.
0: But Rob G, interesting story coming out about a college coach.
2: That's one way to put it. Yeah, that is one way to put it. One way to put it is, yes, there's interesting comments coming out of college from a certain college coach. Another way of putting it is Rob Parker's arch nemesis from Fox Sports Radio, none other than the Dugger, Doug Gottlieb, went a little viral earlier on Friday when he gave a 5.5-minute passionate speech about the state of college sports. Now, I watched the entire thing. And the first 3.5 minutes. Yes, correct. First 3.5 minutes. Again, the whole thing is about the Protect College Sports Act. And Doug is very much in favor. He stressed the importance of limiting transfers because he says there's too much of that going on. Mm-hmm. You want more common sense regulations. You know how overspending on the major sports, football and basketball, has hurt support staff. People are getting fired. You know, some sports are getting removed completely. So he was very reasonable, it seemed like. Even if you disagree, very reasonable for 3.5 minutes. But then he closed his rant with something that ruffled more than a few feathers, guys. Just take a listen.
3: People want to make it about coaches' salaries. That's fine. Okay. But what you'll find out is coaches' salaries, one, coaches are way more important than players, okay, because they just do more. And coaches don't leave every year the way that players leave every year. Okay, go back and track it. You're talking about a handful of coaches in the entire country that switched jobs year after year. There was one Lane Kiffin in the SEC. Nobody else went and switched to another job. And if you want to say, hey, there's all these massive buyouts, great. I'm all for buyouts on college basketball contracts as well. Need to have them. You can leave whenever you want if you pay your buyout. But we're making all these crazy statements about crazy things. All it's doing is saying, hey, here's the maximum revenue that the Power Fours can make, and here's the split. That's all it says. And it's a gigantic split. You got players making $3.5-4 million to play college sports. That's above most head coaches. So I think we've gotten to the point of ridiculous. And this is, by the way, why I was always against flat out paying the players when I was a broadcaster and when I was a player, because there's never an amount that satisfies people.
0: Amazing. If Doug had a take like that when he was on Fox Sports Radio, he'd still be on the radio instead of coaching a bad college basketball team. Doug, please. And the idea that you think coaches are more important than the players you have, you got it wrong. That's why you can't win where you are. You don't have great players. It ain't about you. You could have the best X's and O's. If you don't have the good players, I don't care. You don't win. You won't win. It ain't about the coaches. That's what college sports wants it to be, and that's what they want, to give the coaches ultimate authority, a thumb on the players. And that Save College Sports Act is BS, especially. All it is let's come up with a way to stop the players from cashing in on this cash cow that's not amateur sports. Can you stop? This is a capitalistic society. Stop selling Doug Gottlieb players' jerseys. Stop selling suites to corporations. Let everybody come in at the college games on a student ID or for $3 tickets. Make it real amateur sports. Stop broadcasting the games. You'll never do that. Where does all that money go? And I don't want to talk about budgets. Schools used to actually pay for the schools, for the teams. They used to. And then the television money became so big, they got off the hook. You could have amateur sports and the schools can pay for it. They don't want to pay for it. And why in the world would you stop athletes from getting their value? I'm sure you probably were like happy when they discontinued making the college football video game, right? Rather than give the kids anything, guess what? They shut it down altogether. That's how much greed is out there. And the only people not cashing in for a long time were the players. And then you have the audacity to talk about the coaches do more. Well, it's your job. Yeah, you might do more, but you're not more valuable than the players. And I'm talking about players as a whole, not any individual players or the players this year. Players in general. You need great players to win. Do not kid yourself in any circumstance. Go ask Tom Izzo. I bring him up all the time because he's in the Hall of Fame. Everybody tells me how great he is. Every time there's a big game, guess what? They don't win at Michigan State. Why? He doesn't have those other players that the big schools, that the bigger schools have and the bigger programs. It ain't because he can't coach. He don't have those guys. He hasn't won a championship in 25 years. So I'm not buying your rant about coaches are more important and the Save the College College Sports Act. And again, if you look at it, once again, you would never look at it this way. But the biggest problem I have too is most of the players who will be affected by this are black and brown. Those are the people who will be hurt when you stop paying them. And guess who won't be hurt? All the white coaches who make all the money. Yes, I went there. That's the problem I have with this. There's no regulation on coaches.
4: Mm.
0: Why is it only that the black players who make up more than 50% of the, I'm talking about the major schools, they can't get paid? NCAA signed $6 billion TV deal for March Madness, Kelvin, with CBS. And they don't want to give the players anything. What world are we living in? I'm not buying it, Doug.
4: Here, Rob, listen. You know the phrase, let them cook. I let you cook because you hit on so much of what I want to hit on. And Rob G brought up a great point. Do I have a couple of issues with a few things? Yes. Could we? I love the act and some of the things they're trying to add on that the players can get 10 years to graduate. So even if I got out of the game at 4 years and went to the NBA or my basketball career ended, I get 10 years to try to finish my degree. Love that. They're trying to get them healthcare while they're there. Love that. But the part Rob G said it where Doug went off and went too far is a couple of things. Coach K is a great coach. There's not a single person that would deny that. But you know what he had to do? He had to acquiesce to the idea that I might have to get some one and dones up in here because I need to get these star players. Because you know what? Coach K wasn't getting it done without those players.
0: What happened to Bobby Knight when he stopped getting the talented players like that?
4: Absolutely.
0: Tell me when he won a national championship.
4: He started strangling people and went off in the sunset. And so, yes, coaches can be great. There's no denying that without a doubt. But it's an equal thing because all I know is when I didn't see Phil Jackson with some talented players, I ain't see him win. When I saw him with Michael Jordan and everything and Kobe and Shaq, I saw some winning. So I'm not saying that coaches don't matter, but the idea that the players don't matter is crazy. Also, I just find it interesting that yes, it's chaotic. Yes, it's wild, wild west like right now, but a handful of years of players getting played, people acting like this is the worst thing they've ever seen and their panties are in a bunch. And yes, we got to figure some things out. I'll give you that. But the idea that these guys are getting paid when coaches used to sit in their face, don't even drink Coke. Literally, don't drink Coke for the sugar intake. But I'm going to hold this Coke and act like I do because Coke's paying me a couple $1 million a year to drink Coke. And then we villainize and demonize the players for all the stupid little things they would do like a teenager wants to do. I want to take a girl out on a date. So maybe somebody gave me a couple $100. Now I'm the worst person on earth. Meanwhile, my coach is pulling up on me in a daggone Mercedes-Benz with a fat, huge crib. How many times we hear about, man, I went to coach's crib. It's crazy. It's huge. But meanwhile, the player gets a couple of bucks for a pizza. He's horrible. He gets some tattoos. He's the worst person on earth. He asked somebody for a couple of dollars. So we villainize and demonize the kids who are making the actual game. There's one coach. And then there's what, like 89, 190 players on the team. Yet they can't get paid. And the one coach can make millions or hundreds and hundreds of thousands. Not everybody gets millions, but hundreds of thousands. And God forbid I get 50 bucks. I'm a terrible kid. So the idea that they're finally getting what they're worth, they're finally getting some money, and we have issues with it. I just don't understand why they have to be now. Again, that was villainized if I got a couple of dollars or got a pizza or got tattoos. Now I'm villainized because I'm getting what I'm worth in a capitalist society. So ultimately, it's always back on the kids looking like the bad people and all this. And that's what I don't like at all. Instead of the NCAA, who, Rob, if they could have just gave a little bit,
0: We talked about it. They never, ago. They could have.

0: And it sickens you to see a kid make money. I just, what kind of world are we living in, Rob?
1: Because it changed everything. It gave some, the power, or at least a large portion of it, to the students now. Because it used to be, I have to go to Alabama, right? To play there, to get in a good position, to have a chance to get to the NFL. Now, it's in your hands. Where do I want to, go there and get paid. Yeah, that might not be the best team. AJ DeBonta, I'm going to go to BYU. Cause BYU is going to pay me $5, $6, $7 million, whatever it was, to go play ball. I don't have to go to Duke. I don't have to go to North Carolina. And so now if you're Duke, North Carolina, the power is taken away, right? Cause you're losing those big players that you normally would have gotten, Nick Saban and other guys, because they have to come here. They want to come here. But now they're like, hey, I can go over there and get paid. And I want to go play for BYU. I want to go play for these other schools. I want to go schools that may not make sense to you, but other than the fact that they're taking care of me. And so now these coaches, it's more difficult. The evens out the playing field. And they don't like that, Rob. They don't want the even playing field. They want to become a factory. All I got to do is show up. And again, I'm not saying they're not good coaches. I would never say that. But it also gets much easier when you became the factory, right? Everybody's going to come to North Carolina in the 80s, 90s, 2000. Everybody's going to come to Alabama in the 90s, 2000. You know, well, now you got to work. Now you got to do different. Now you got to hope you can get players. And it's even the playing field for some of these schools, a la in Indiana. And the idea, again, that these kids can get paid. And it's the worst thing when we have sat up here and know the highest paid person in a state is generally a head coach of some of these big schools.
0: And every coach isn't great. I mean,
1: well, that's facts too. No, I'm just saying, I don't want to take
0: Jim
1: away.
0: Jim Boeheim coached 55 years and won one championship. I'm just saying. All right, 877-99 on Fox, 877-996-6369. Even if you had a problem with Doug Gottlieb's radio show, do you have a problem with Doug Gottlieb's comments on college sports and the idea that coaches are more important than the
1: I don't think Rob G texted you that.
0: I just read what's on the screen.
1: Okay, Rob G texted you.
0: We'll continue that conversation next with you. 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

0: 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Kalshi, trade what is next. Speaking of next, we'll have Sean King on. We'll be down with the King here in a little bit. All right, Rob. Doug Gottlieb had a lot to say, specifically about coaches and college players and how he never thought college players should get paid. We both disagree. 877-99 on Fox. Who we got?
1: All right, Andre in Massachusetts. You're on the Odd Couple Fox Sports Radio. What's up, Dre?
2: How you doing? Thanks for taking the call. A little bit surprised by the patriarchal take by Mr. Gottlieb over there, who I don't know if he ever made it to 500 wins during his college coaching stint there when he was broadcasting and coaching. I don't know if he made it to 10 wins when he was there behind the sidelines, but he has this firm take. Listen, bottom line is this. Colleges, as you know, Rob, are supposed to be institutions of learning, knowledge, and dare I say, wisdom. But when it comes to sports, they have disregarded all those things and made it all about power.
1: Yeah,
2: we have the power to do this, as you've said, Rob, so we're just going to do it, irregardless of these other resources that we could use to create a system that functions for all. It burns them. We're not even talking about equity, because the lion's share of the money goes to the universities based on the TV deals. So they get the lion's share of the money anyway. We're just talking about something that's functional.
1: And they
2: wouldn't even consider giving the players some equity in a functional system. And
1: nothing.
2: So now they have the absolute,
0: right,
2: they
0: right.
2: have the Wild West. They have, and it's just out of control. And everybody agrees with this. Oh, we show up every week to look at the laundry. We have no idea who these players are on the team. You can't grow with these individuals because they're out after 1 year. There's no connection. There's no nostalgia, which is what college sports is all about. So the system is broken, but it got there because of what you guys are talking about. You could have done something that worked, but you had the upper hand, and you just wanted to keep it that way. Thanks for taking the call.
1: No doubt about it.
0: That's the biggest thing, Rob. Yep. Zero or 100. Now, yes, we're at the 100 phase where a lot's going on, but it's because y'all kept it at zero for decades.
1: Chili Tim in Atlanta, you're on the Odd Couple Fox Sports Radio. What's up, Chili?
3: Hey, what's up, guys? I have to kind of disagree. I agree with Andre, but his premise is a little bit different, right? So give me a minute to say this. You guys, we all know that scholarships, they say 4 year, but we always knew they were 1 year scholarships. And you remember a couple of years ago when the Iowa coach was threatening him, what were you saying? He's going to send the kids back to the projects and stuff. They always held that stuff over these kids. It's just like anything else in this country. And I'm going to go there, just like you, Rob. It's all about power. Who has the power and who doesn't?
1: Yep.
3: And it's about control. And so if those kids were held to like, well, I don't know if you're going to come back, you know, it's a 1 year deal, then so they hold the power now in their own destiny if they choose to come back here or go somewhere else. But it's about the power. And I'm glad that these kids can control their own destiny because coaches, you know, would do it all the time. And if they gave your mama or grandma a washing machine, they thought they were doing something for you.
1: Yep.
3: And they would always hold that. So, no, it's always been about power. Who has it? Who doesn't? And it's about control. Have a good evening, fellas.
1: Yep. No doubt about it, Chili. No doubt. Just ridiculous. And the worst part is in that Save College Sports Act, mm-hmm. is there anywhere where it says that they're going to put together a union or a CBA for these players? No.
0: No.
1: Kelvin, they don't want anything where they don't have any power as a group, so they're not.
0: I didn't see much about coaches, by the way, in there either. Rob,
1: there's nothing about coaches.
0: I didn't see
1: they get to
0: coaches.
1: Do whatever they want. There's nothing about coaches.
4: No, in fact, it says they want to prevent antitrust lawsuits. They want to ensure there's revenue caps and things of that nature.
1: Yeah,
0: I just don't
1: crazy.
0: Get it. Like, yep. And again, I just don't like the idea that they don't want to deal with what they created, Rob. You could have been giving guys at least a chunk. Hey, if a jersey goes for $89.99, give the kid $9.99. You know what I mean? All right, cool. We sold 5,000 of my jersey. I made, call it, you know, $500,000, $50,000, whatever.
1: They would try to tell people that just because the jersey had their number on it, that wasn't them. Like, that's not true.
0: Hey, Coach K basketball game would be, let's 6'8". 220, number 5, from Brooklyn. Man, that's him.
1: Right. No, that's
0: left hand,
1: that's
0: shooting
1: him.
0: With the left,
1: no, that's
0: shooting with
1: him.
0: The left hand.
5: They might even have your dance after a celebration afterward. Now, that ain't you. Man, if you'll cut it out.
1: 100%.
5: Shout out to Ed O'Bannon for, you know, helping get that stuff started, man.
1: No doubt about it. Let's go to MJ in New Orleans. You're on the Odd Couple Fox Sports Radio. What's up, MJ?
6: What up? What up to my Beignet brothers? How y'all doing?
5: What up, man? Good. It's Friday, brother. You know how it goes.
6: Yes, sir. Yes, sir. Hey, man, this guy, Doug Gottlieb, hey, man, he just is voicing what the majority of the coaches have always felt, what they still feel, and what they're going to continue to feel. College football is something I don't really even watch like that. I no longer watch the NFL. I'm watching and waiting for those guys to boycott this playoff system where they just don't come up and show out. That's what I'm waiting for, because they're continuously sharecropping in this system, and it's not right. It's never been right in this newer thing that they brought to the government, which is proof that they really weren't in their best interest. You guys have a great show on purpose. Thanks for taking my call, man.
5: No doubt, MJ, man. Appreciate you as always. Have a great weekend. All right. We got Sean King. We'll be down with the King on the other side right now. Steve DeSager is going to get you updated. Hey, Steve.
7: Hello, gentlemen. Major League Baseball's regular season ends on Sunday, and then we have the best of three wild card series, each starting on Tuesday. Not looking good for the Cubs in their placement in the wild card ranks. They just dropped a doubleheader at Boston, 4-3 and then 2-0, giving up two runs bottom of the eighth of the nightcap tonight. The series finale will be played in St. Petersburg, Florida, Sunday afternoon. This was a doubleheader in Boston today due to the weekend storms there. The Red Sox wild card best of three series at the Yankees opens on Tuesday. As for the Yankees, they're playing two at home against Baltimore. Orioles took the opener 10-2. Pete Alonso, two more homers. He has 43 and 113 RBIs now, and that leads the league. The Rays.
1: Good thing the Mets could wait.
5: Mets could have used that.
1: They didn't want the last 3 years of that deal to be bad. That's why they didn't want him now, because the last 3 years will be bad.
7: Yeah, he just haven't. I mean, he was already this good his first year with the Mets. Amazing, his first year with a new team. He is equally as good. As for the Rays, they're up 2-0 at Philadelphia, going to the bottom of the seventh inning. Phillies don't know their placement yet for a wild card. They can clinch a wild card spot tonight, though, with a win and an Arizona loss. Remains to be seen if that's going to be happening. As for the nightcap with Orioles at Yankees, it's scoreless in the fourth. Finally underway, the Guardians at Royals, just underway. They had a rain delay at the start. It was looking like a very long night for the Guardians. Notable for this team, because in the AL Central, they're only a game up on the White Sox. White Sox are leading 2-1 against the Rockies in the bottom of the third, and the White Sox do own the tiebreaker in the division if it comes to that. Keep in mind, and as of recent years, all the playoff tiebreakers are determined mathematically. There is no more one-game playoff after the season. In the AL West, Houston, with a record of 79-80, is tied for first with the Rangers. Houston holds the tiebreaker after beating them 9-4 throughout the season. Texas out to a 2-0 lead at the Twins tonight, bottom of the first. Houston is at the A's in an hour. As for the NFL news, Seahawks quarterback Sam Darnold returns this Sunday at Washington. Vikings running back Aaron Jones practice fully. He returns this Sunday at Tampa Bay. Rams wide receiver Puka Nacua is doubtful for Sunday night at Denver with a sore groin. Wide receiver Nico Collins of the Texans is out again this weekend with a hamstring injury. Bears quarterback Caleb Williams missed another practice, hamstring injury, so Case Keenum might be starting Monday against the Eagles. Quarterback Tyson Bagent has a concussion. Philadelphia running back Saquon Barkley returned to full practice after a stinger last game. And there's college football on Fox TV tonight. Fifth-ranked Indiana out to a 2-0 lead at home in the first quarter against Northwestern. Back to you.
5: All right. Thank you, Steve. Odd Couple, Rob and Kelvin on a funky flashback Friday. Right now, we are joined by Sean King, former NFL quarterback, Fox Sports Radio NFL analyst. Down with the King. What up, Sean?
8: What's up? Happy Friday.
5: Happy Friday, man. Where are we at on this fitness, getting back fit journey? What's good?
8: Well, first of all, Twitter's a mean place. So depending on which photo you believe, either I'm all the way 8 abs up or I'm bigger than Rick Ross right now. So somewhere in between, but we still grinding.
5: All right. Well, shoot. And you know what? Hey, keep growing. You know how it goes. But by the end of the year, you'll be right, man.
8: Facts. What's up, Rob?
1: What's happening? How are you? You good?
8: I'm better now. Did I hear the wonderful voice of the great Rob Parker?
1: Oh, my. Now, there you go. Don't butter me up too much. All right.
8: Hey, I'm hey, buttering let's go. You up because I'm about to cook your toast.
1: Yeah, all right. Let's do that. I want to go. Okay, so the Packers, they made a mistake. They jumped the gun, I think, with Matt LaFleur after last year's collapse. This team is bad. The Jets gave them a Christmas gift week two. They should be 0-3. This team is really bad right now. What's wrong with them?
8: I would agree with you, but I think this highlights an issue that quite a few teams are about to have. Overpaying your young quarterback because that's what the market rate is when he hasn't proven that he's truly a franchise guy yet.
1: I don't disagree that people feel that they have to sign people and they want to jump the gun. And I guess, you know, you think if he is your guy, you want to sign him sooner than later so that you don't have a Jerry Jones thing where he waited on Dak and then he winds up having to pay him $60-something million. You know, that's the other problem, Sean, is the way that the NFL system is set up.
8: Now, I agree on some levels, but would I have rather waited on Tua or give him 150? Would I have rather waited on Jordan Love, had to run Aaron Rodgers out of town and give him almost 200? Like, you know, they're making these decisions, like you say, to get a discount, but what if you're getting a discount on something that should still be discounted? Because if we're being honest last night, Jordan Love played like a bottom third of the league quarterback last night. He was inaccurate. He was not calm when it became chaotic. There were times where he could have made throws to keep Green Bay in that game. Yes, it would have hit some other issues. But my dad used to always say, to whom much is given is required, right? The same reasons a quarterback thinks they should get 50, 55, 60 million a year are the same things we should be able to hold them accountable to when they don't perform.
5: No doubt. He is. Oh, go ahead, Rob.
1: I just want to give me your take on Penix. Now that after that game and Atlanta had not been in the red zone until yesterday, and they put up 35 points. Is he now cemented? He's the starting quarterback every week now? Is that what's his coming out party?
8: What, he had 3 ACL tears, a shoulder?
5: Yeah.
8: Like, he's just not proven capable of staying healthy. But people were so down on Atlanta. But at the end of the day, name me a better trio that are all under 5 years of experience than Drake London, Kyle Pitts, Bijan Robinson. So they've got a good, young, talented core. They just had instability at quarterback.
1: So I'm asking, has he won the job now? Is he the quarterback of the future? Is that where they're going? Is he going to play the rest of the season if he stays healthy?
8: I mean, he won the job. I think staying healthy would go a long way towards him having some leverage to get me off this rookie deal, and at least give me a middle-of-the-road starting quarterback contract. But I mean, staying healthy has been the issue. But he's light years more talented than Tua or Cooper Rush.
5: Yeah. Hey, let me go here with you. Sean King on with the Odd Couple on a Funky Flashback Friday. I don't think there's a more important game. There's some games that, you know, you look at as a couple that matter as well, some big implications. But this Chargers at Buffalo, I mean, not only Chargers 0-2, they haven't looked great. They haven't looked good on really either side of the ball for the most part. Turning a fumble 6 times. Now you got to go play an offense that's cooking with hot grease. Josh Allen looking like he want to win an MVP again. What do you make of their even? Do they even remotely have a chance? Is there something they could, if you were coaching them, that you could concoct to have a chance to beat them in Buffalo?
8: Well, I do think they're going to cover the 7.5, but I don't think they're going to win. So they're going to go to 0-3. But I think if I own the Chargers, the first thing I got to look at is the GM. I mean, they paid Justin Herbert, 2 years ago is when they extended him to the big deal.
5: Mm-hmm.
8: And after giving him that contract, our starting two receivers are still Quentin Johnson and Ladd McConkey. Rank those two right now in the National Football League against everybody else's top two. Like, they're bottom of the league. Amari right. Hampton seems to be talented, but he was injured as a rookie. And he's at the beginning of his second year, so we still don't really know. Like, I'm not trying to take the onus off of Herbert, but gosh, guys, I mean, put something around him, right?
1: But what about Herbert as well? I mean, he just really hasn't, if you're just saying it's a weapons thing, what has he done? And this is his seventh year now Sean, and they don't have any, like, he hasn't done well when they've gone to the playoffs. There's a lot of issues that I just have with, I know everybody likes what Justin Herbert looks like, his size and his arm strength and all that, but I think he hasn't lived up to his end of the bargain as well.
8: I agree. I just am one that's more likely to put him in the we got to find out category. Like, I've got him with the Trevor Lawrences of the world. You know, guys that got all the measurables, got all the talent. We're still trying to see can they get it done when it matters most. But Trevor Lawrence got Brian Thomas, Parker Washington, Brenton Strange, Jacoby Myers. Like, that supporting cast is light years ahead of what Justin had. So I agree with you. I think Justin gets a pass in the sports media, but I do think he's got legitimate excuses at this point.
5: And I'm looking at, by the way, this team that they're this game that should be really bad on paper. But all of a sudden, I don't know what I'm thinking. The Raiders are 2-0. The daggone Saints could have beat the Lions and been 2-0. This is supposed to be the toilet bowl, Sean. Are either of these teams good? What's going on here?
8: Well, Tyler Shook is one of the best young quarterbacks in the National Football League. He was outstanding last year. I think he started the last 5 or 7 games of the year, and he's been really good so far this year. They had Daniel Carlson last second field goal miss against the Lions from being undefeated. And so they're doing a good job. You know, nobody talks about Kellen Moore when we talk about young head coaches who are showing a lot of promise. Saints got a good little core. Chris Olave, you know, ATN at running back, Juwan Johnson. Hopefully at some point they get Jordan Tyson, you know, to be a – so they've got pieces there. As for the Raiders, listen, fool's gold, right? You see one of those guys, your buddy, come up with a big old Cuban link chain, and then you ask him to hold it, and it weighs like half an ounce. Like, that's fool's gold, but I'm glad they're winning. There's some positivity in the organization, but I'm not believing in the Trey Tucker-backed Meyer trio moving forward. Now, maybe they get Brock Bowers back, and Ashton Jennings continues the progress, but I live in Vegas. We're happy they're winning, but we're not the Cowboy fan base. We're not delusional. We don't think there's a Super Bowl in our future in 26.
1: Deshaun Watson's going to get the home start for the Browns. What are you expecting in week 3? Because he looked pretty damn good to me in week 2. He made the throw. The best throw he made was in the end zone to Boston that he dropped, you know, when he went for the catch. You know which one I'm talking about in the corner there? I thought that was an unbelievable throw with two defenders draped on him. What are you expecting?
8: Can we get a moment of silence for the weather gods down in Florida?
5: Because okay. You're saying that rain delay hurt the Bucks?
8: Listen, Baker Mayfield should not have gotten paid. He's proving he shouldn't have gotten paid. He played absolutely awful in spite of all of that. If that weather delay don't come, the Bucs were driving. They were about to win. And I said a moment of silence because I think Deshaun Watson's a good dude. I didn't want to see him get booed in the home opener. And if they'd have lost, it would have been ugly. So he did enough for the team to win. I didn't think he was spectacular. I thought he managed the game. But I'm not believing in Cleveland. I think they're averaging right now at 2 yards per carry, if not under. They're very one-dimensional. It's a dink-and-dunk offense outside of 2 explosive throws, 1 against the Jags, 1 against the Bucks. But I'm happy that Deshaun at least quieted some of the naysayers so he can enjoy the home opener.
1: Okay.
5: All right. We'll see. Sean, appreciate you, man. Have a great weekend, brother.
8: All right. I fixed Aaron Judge's calf. Yankees winning the World Series. See you guys next Friday.
5: All right. Yankees winning. Okay.
4: Wow.
5: Yankees winning.
9: Ow.
5: Hey, well, speaking
1: of
5: New York.
1: Is it the end of the show already? Oh, no, nothing.
5: I know, right? No, not yet. The Giants, there's interesting conversation. You just mentioned Deshaun Watson. That Shadour, because some teams need quarterbacks. Could he go to the Giants? We'll tell you. It's the iCouple of Fox Sports Radio.
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0: But let the beat drop, Alex. Fox Sports Radio, Odd Couple. Shout out to Sean King, just joined us. Appreciate it as always. By the way, if you missed any of it, don't worry about it. The whole show, that's right, the podcast. Just search the Odd Couple wherever you get the pods. Rate it 5 stars. Follow us. Give us a review. All that good stuff. We appreciate it. So go search the Odd Couple wherever you get your podcast. We'll have a best of and a full version coming up in a moment. Rob G will have that when we're done. Next hour, Lamar Mitchell, BetMGM, Director of Trading. We'll get you set on everything you need to know for the weekend's games, plus our NFL pigskin pickoff, see where we are, and last call. So still a whole lot left in a little bit of over an hour of the show. All right, Rob G, we were just talking about Deshaun Watson. His backup right now is Shador. They're kind of quarterback heavy over there in Cleveland.
1: And that's one way to put it.
0: You're right. And the Giants are in need. We obviously know Jackson Dart's down. Jameis Winston looks like he's just better at doing the pregame, get you hyped up speech than playing at this point. And the thoughts people are saying, hey, well, why wouldn't you guys go get Shador? What did coach say?
1: Yeah, here's the thing is as soon as Jackson Dart went down, it was like, hey, man, we got to find a way to get a new quarterback. Jameis Winston ain't the one. What are we going to do? We got to get a new quarterback.
2: How is Shador the one? I just like I Jameis Winston didn't play great.
1: But. You know what I'm saying? But you know how his fan base is. And
2: no,
1: so
2: I'm just saying like that would not be the first thing if I was trying to salvage.
0: I'm
2: my
0: with you
2: season.
0: On that. I'm finding Mac Jones. Mac Jones.
2: You know
0: is
2: what I mean?
0: I'm
2: right. I'm just saying like. Shador, if you're not playing for anything and you're trying to develop it, okay. But if you really thought you had something, you were the Giants, running out to get Shador had more interceptions than touchdowns last year and the lowest QBR of anybody that was a starting quarterback seems like a stretch. But go ahead.
1: Well, I interrupt. Sure. So when that came out, Browns insider Tony Grossi's been covering the team forever, went on a podcast, or actually his own podcast, and was discussing the possibility of Shador getting traded to New York to fill the void left by Jackson Dart. And one thing he said was, I don't think it's going to happen for one very specific reason. Before the draft, Shador told John Harbaugh, who was then the coach of the Baltimore Ravens, no, don't draft me. I don't want to be a backup. And according to Grossi, that really turned Harbaugh off. And that was part of the reason and probably the biggest reason why he's not being seriously considered as an option there in New York.
2: It didn't turn just them off because the Eagles wanted him too. And everybody sat around. There was a conspiracy. Nobody wanted to take Shador. There were people who were going to take him. He's the one who turned people off. And that's how he got to the fifth round. If I was a head coach, I'd be turned off too, Kelvin. I'm just saying.
0: Like, No. I agree with you on that. Like, you can't do. Listen, one thing about if you're. There have been guys who've been coming in, Rob, top one, first round, second round, big names who've had to sit and wait. You know what I mean? It ain't always just you're given the key. Sometimes you got to sit and wait. Even Fernandez, Mendoza right now, he's just chilling. It ain't like he's chilling for, you know, Tom Brady or something. He's chilling for Kirk Cousins.
2: Right, so, at least when Aaron Rodgers sat, it was Brett Favre was going to the Hall of Fame. Right, and you could go,
0: Or if you're Steve Young behind Joe Montana, well, what right. I'm going to do is Joe Montana. So my point is sometimes it happens that way. So the idea that you, nah, I'm good, I ain't trying. Yeah, nobody wants to come into the league and be a bench player. Nobody wants to be a second-string quarterback. But sometimes you got to get in there and earn your stripes. And the way football goes, you might be in week one. How many guys went down week one? So
2: but wait a minute. Last year, don't forget, Lamar was hurt. There was a chance that Shador might have played with the Ravens last year.
0: And you might have got so much experience. You might have been able to lean on them. You can hand it off to Derrick Henry. You could throw it to Andrews and Flowers and have, you know, where you're more of a better roster. That defense could have some pieces. My point is, so I agree. I'm not mad at this. Like, Shador kind of made his bed in that regard where not, and again, we don't know if this was really going to happen, but the idea that there would have been an opportunity, I could see somebody being like, oh, man, because the thought is, well, you ain't going to want to put in the work and put in the grind. And that might not be true. He might be doing all of that in Cleveland. But you put it out there. I can see why John Harbaugh wouldn't want to take that on. And I'm not mad at him. You've kind of created that bed.
2: And plus, but I don't think Shador is a real option. Remember, they did give Jameis Winston a new 2-year contract, right?
0: He's their guy. They love him as a player.
2: They gave him a deal, so... He didn't look good coming in. He didn't look like he was ready to play to me.
0: I don't think I think he thought, I'm working on this speech pregame. Jackson Dart about to ball out. Oh, wait, I'm up. Like, he was like, he didn't even know the playbook. You know who I'm calling, Robs, both of y'all? Joe Flacco. Go get me Joe Flacco. That's why Joe Flacco still got some. He did look good the last couple years we've seen him. I'm calling Joe. Hello, Joe. Come to New York. It's up to you, Joe Flacco. I'm bringing him to the Empire State because he looked like he can, you know what I mean? He can go in there and do his thing and mess around and win you 8-9 games and have you at least in contention for maybe a postseason run. That's what I would be looking to do. That's just me though. It's like I said, still big hour next. We still have, of course, we're going to do NFL Pigskin Pick'em. We'll have Lamar Mitchell join us as well. So still a lot left to get to on this funky flashback Friday. Make sure you stay with us. We're on YouTube as well. Maybe Rob G, maybe we'll read some my YouTubian comments on the other side as well, man. See what you guys have been up to, what you guys have cooking. It's the Odd Couple on a funky flashback Friday. Stick with your boys. It is Fox Sports Radio.
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10: 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I've seen Spags and that defense carry Mahomes to a Super Bowl. John Elway had a great defense in Terrell Davis. 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Josh Allen, size, athleticism, arm, all best in class. Since he entered the league, he has 308 touchdowns. Easily the most. He has already got 9 through 2 weeks. But Colin, they have James Cook. Yeah, he's good. Since James Cook, running back, arrived in Buffalo, since that time, Josh Allen has 20 more rushing touchdowns than James Cook. James Cook's got 42 touchdowns since he arrived. 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It's a totally different class.
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12: I'm sure like the Buffalo Bills did to the Detroit Lions yesterday, they put all of that to bed.
13: Were you noticing some obvious differences between Joe Brady and Sean McDermott?
14: If you are looking at why, and I'll keep going back to this throughout the course of the season, and this might upset Bills fans, but I mean, it's just an objective view. You moved on from Sean McDermott because you thought he hit a ceiling.
12: Yes.
14: And you now have a team that, very potent offensively, that wasn't going to change. Joe Brady was your offensive coordinator. That was not going to change. But now you have a defense that's giving up, at least in back-to-back games, 30 or more points. That doesn't equate to winning a Super Bowl. And there's a lot of time left. This team can still build and improve and get better defensively. But if we're being honest with ourselves, like, that's a concern. If I'm a Bills fan, as good as we look offensively, we've looked good in the past offensively.
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15: There's college football on Fox TV tonight at fifth-ranked Indiana with a safety and a field goal. The Hoosiers lead Northwestern 5-0 early second quarter. Just starting the third, UAB at home ahead of Navy 17-13. Army was a winner on a late touchdown at Temple 21-17. Seahawks quarterback Sam Darnold returns this Sunday at Washington. Vikings running back Aaron Jones practiced fully today and returns this Sunday at Tampa Bay. Rams wide receiver Puka Nacua is doubtful for Sunday night at Denver with a sore groin. To Major League Baseball, the regular season ends this Sunday. Boston swept a doubleheader from the Cubs 4-3 and 2-0. The series finale will be played in Florida Sunday afternoon. Right now, it is the Guardians ahead 3-1 at Kansas City, bottom of the second. The White Sox are also winning 3-1 against the Rockies, top of the fifth. It's the Twins now ahead of the Texas Rangers, 6-2 in the third. I'm Steve DeSager.
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0: Week 5 of the Penn Teledata High School Football Roundup presented by Lincoln Tech. We got you for the full 2 hours this time, and forever show throughout the rest of the season. If you're new around here, I'm Jack Heim. Connor Mills alongside with me tonight from the Phillipsburg Easton Honda Studios as well. Once tonight and tomorrow come and go in the high school football scene, we will reach the halfway point of the regular season. It does go by fast, folks, so buckle up and get ready for the rest of this roller coaster ride. Continue to learn more about these teams and figure out, hey, who are the contenders? Who are teams that are trying to just stack some solid performances together, and which teams got to turn this thing around quick? Otherwise, their season could be in peril. Certainly a lot to talk about here tonight. And again, excited to be with you for the full 2 hours from 9 to 11 p.m. here on a Friday night. Going to have three great guests joining us there in the back course of hour number two. Going to talk with Mike Ventola, a good friend from Service Electric Network. He's out at Easton and Central Catholic tonight for that one. Of course, and our recurring guest, Tony Sibilla, Mr. Northwestern AI himself, and Keith Groller will join us in the course of hour number two there as well. First and foremost, Connor, of course, a nice slate of games on the line here tonight. Three games that were played on yesterday, during the course of the night yesterday, rather, I should say. And of course, got some talking points to come about into week five games as well. We'll take a quick rewind into last week there. And it started last Thursday, Parkland over Stroudsburg, but a big moment in that one was Tim Munzman's 200th career coaching win. And it's also which is 100th, pardon me, at Parkland. Connor, what else kind of caught your eye from last week as we kind of shift gears to get ready to come in to break in all the action here tonight?
17: Well, we had a couple of good games, right? I mean, Lee Heighton's been impressive so far. They are 4-0. Saucon Valley fell to 2-2. Northern Lehigh with a record now 3-1. Jim Thorpe at 2-2. Palmerton 4-0. So we had a couple of good results. You know, Whitehall bouncing back, and they had a 36-33 victory over Pleasant Valley. So a lot of, you know, good games last week. A lot of hard fought games. You know, especially I think the one that was highlighted. You know, especially after, you know, going against a common opponent in the Phillipsburg State Liners. But, you know, we looked and we highlighted that Nazareth and Freedom game, right? Freedom beats P-Berg. Nazareth loses to, you know, the whole mix up in that, you know, over those 3 weeks when P-Berg was over the river on this side for the first time in a long time. But, yeah, 31-0 for Nazareth. I think that was a huge victory for the Blue Eagles, and we'll see how that translates here into this week.
1: Absolutely. Blue Eagles will take on Nazareth here tonight, and we'll give you updates about these games here today over the course of the night. That was certainly one of the bigger outcomes that we saw get decided from last week. Whitehall Pleasant Valley was another great game. Whitehall eking out a win against Pleasant Valley by 3 points, 36-33 from last week. And they squared off with Liberty from last night there. So Whitehall trying to continue their positive momentum. Liberty in needing of a win. We'll get to that score coming up here shortly here as we roll along in hour number one. Other contest, look, Northampton, their 1 point win on the road against Liberty. There, Connor, that was a big one for the Concrete Kids to get on the road. They trailed in that game going into the break, and even in a low scoring bout, they found a way to, you know, persevere and find a way to win it by 1 point on the road in the second half. So that was a big one for them. And of course, they are matching up with a pretty big team in Parkland here tonight there. So that's a tough test for them at home. See how the Concrete Kids are faring in that one there as well. Speaking of teams that had some tough battles last week, Executive Education, they matched up with Tamaqua on the road. That was a 32-30 final from last Friday night's contest. So the Raptors off to a good start as well at 3-1. They did a nice job, did Executive Education that game. The Raptors, as they're going to be welcoming in their new home stadium here this week against the Academy at Palumbo, a school down from Philadelphia. So we'll see how the Raptors can christen their new stadium there here. In tonight's action, Allen improved to 3-1. Coach Joe Rupp, they'll be in action tomorrow against Bethlehem Catholic. And Phillipsburg as well, Connor, another team that's just really standing out. The State Liners, they came into Pennsylvania twice, beat Emmaus, and narrowly lost against Freedom. The State Liners have been really, really impressive here so far as well.
17: Yeah, I mean, Phillipsburg, always known to be a hard-nosed, tough team. You know, it was great to see them again, you know, go against, you know, Parkland, Emmaus, Freedom. And now they're back on the Jersey side, right? So they beat Hillsborough last week, 35-7. They've got St. Joseph Metuchen here today. Then they've got Ridge, Bridgewater, Raritan, Hunterdon Central. And then, of course, to wrap up their season, back on Easton, right, for the Thanksgiving Day game. You know, it was a mercy clock last time out for the State Liners. They led 35-0 at the half. So they basically dominated Hillsborough from the start. Shane Moore had 13 carries for 118 yards and two touchdowns. Vince Berger with a sack and a partial punt block, two short touchdowns. So, you know, they're playing some really good football. Of course, they did lose to Freedom by the 1 point, 32-31. But, yeah, the State Liners are still a top team in the area and, you know, really excited to see what they can do throughout the rest of their season. And, of course, we'll get a couple of scores as we get them in as they're going against St. Joseph Metuchen here today.
1: Absolutely. And St. Joseph Metuchen, a team that has given them some good battles over the past couple of years. We'll see what tonight's matchup holds between those two there across the state line in New Jersey. Again, so a lot to look forward to into tonight. We were taking a lot of the broad scopes recap on last week as well. Before we really dive into what's going on here tonight, I mean, just go to the Colonial League there, Connor. I mean, there's a lot of teams putting up some dominant performances. Look at Lee Heighton. They're 4-0 coming into tonight's contest. They blanked Saucon Valley last week. Northern Lehigh, they had a tough setback week two against Northwestern Lehigh. But other than that, the Bulldogs have been absolutely rolling. Speaking of the Tigers, they're 4-0. They had a good performance against Salisbury from a week ago. Palmerton, undefeated. Southern Lehigh, undefeated. Notre Dame Green Pond came into the week unbeaten. A lot of really good teams out of the Colonial League, and it feels like you're either towards the top of the standings in that side, in that league, or you're finding your way more towards the bottom of the pack. It might not even be because just it's just a lot of good teams, a lot of teams who are really, really strong towards the top this year. And that's a fun matchup and a fun thing to see in those leagues. And by a same fun matchup, because you're going to see some of these teams starting to match up with each other, even going into this week's slate of games. So some of these undefeateds are going to be no longer once tonight's action come and goes.
17: Yeah, and it's what you expect, right? I mean, you're not going to be undefeated all season long unless you're really, really having one of those special seasons. And most likely, right, only one team will emerge as you face each other as the season goes longer. It is great if you started the year at 4-0. See how long you can take the ride the wave of victory.
1: Absolutely, and you have to see when that magic carpet ride for yourself is gonna come to an end. But you know, for some of these teams, it's just also an instance of, do you actually match up with each other? And that's the thing. You know, for tonight's slate, you're gonna have Lehighton matching up with Southern Lehigh, so that's 2-4-0s right there. Notre Dame Green Pond, they played Catasauqua yesterday. They do not have to see Northwestern this year, but they will face Southern Lehigh. So indicative of if those two teams are undefeated going into that game. Well, that stayed true. They also have to play Palmerton, who's undefeated right now, does Notre Dame Green Pond. So you see and look at teams that, as of this moment, they're going to have to play some of these other tough squads that still don't have losses at this moment in time. The only one, I think, in my view that I'm looking at that doesn't necessarily have to go against one of these undefeateds, I'm actually not sure any of them do, because Lehighton plays Southern Lehigh tonight, so those two that had to play against each other. Southern and Northwestern will play each other. Southern also plays Notre Dame Green Pond, and Palmerton does as well. So they're actually all going to play each other. So really by the end of it, the only two that don't play each other are Notre Dame Green Pond and Northwestern Lehigh. So that's the only possibility. I think the three that have a chance to get out of the regular season unbeaten are the trio of Notre Dame Green Pond, Southern Lehigh, and Northwestern Lehigh going towards the end of the year. But again, we're just over forecasting here. It's just fun to look at. You see the undefeated mark in the record, and you really start to get excited about what these teams have done so far. And it's, you know, we're at the halfway mark. So you really do have to start looking on the long-term outlook of these teams and looking towards week 10, because sooner rather than later, that will be upon us. So that's everything that we were kind of looking at from the end of last week, just putting a bookend on that and giving you a week 4 recap, but taking things over here into tonight, Connor. Some of the games that caught our eye, you know, starting with me here in the EPC, Easton hosting Central Catholic. Easton coming off of a, you know, last possession win against Bethlehem Catholic from last Saturday. A little bit of a shorter week for them, now playing on a Friday. Still at home, though, at Cottingham. Great atmosphere, great environment. They're welcoming a Central team. That feels like that could be a really good, gritty, grinded-out kind of matchup. So that's one that was circling on my sheet here. How about you? Is there anything that is really coming into tonight that is sticking out, maybe more so than any of the other games here on the slate here?
17: Well, of course, I think we talked about it a little bit, but the Lehighton and Southern Lehigh game, right? You have two undefeated teams going against each other, and over at Southern Lehigh Middle School being played. So it is a home game for Southern Lehigh. You know, they've been one of the top teams, of course, over the last couple of years now here. Coming off a big win, 48-0 against Wilson. Colton Sams, 13-15 last week, 176 yards, 2 touchdown passes. Winning streak is at 10 games coming into tonight for Southern Lehigh. And again, a battle of two undefeated teams, right? 4-0 for Southern Lehigh, 4-0 for Lehighton. That's one that has definitely caught my eye.
1: Certainly, same with me there, too. Two teams who've looked really, really well. Lucas Crozier there for Lehighton, like you were talking about in that game. He's been a really good back for Lehighton on the season. Meanwhile, Southern Lehigh and Colton Sams on that side. You were talking about Colton Sams with how effective

0: pros and a cup of joe.
1: I'm sure like the Buffalo Bills did to the Detroit Lions yesterday, they put all of that to bed.
2: Were you noticing some obvious differences between Joe Brady and Sean McDermott?
3: If you are looking at why, and I'll keep going back to this throughout the course of the season, and this might upset Bills fans, but I mean, it's just an objective view. You moved on from Sean McDermott because you thought he hit a ceiling.
1: Yes.
3: And you now have a team that, very potent offensively, that wasn't going to change. Joe Brady was your offensive coordinator. That was not going to change. But now you have a defense that's giving up, at least in back-to-back games, 30 more points. That doesn't equate to winning a Super Bowl. And there's a lot of time left. This team can still build and improve and get better defensively. But if we're being honest with ourselves, like, that's a concern if I'm a Bills fan. As good as we look offensively, we've looked good in the past offensively.
0: Two pros, LeVar Arrington, Brady Quinn, and a cup of joe, Jonas Knox. 6 a.m. Eastern, 3 a.m. Pacific on Fox Sports Radio.
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7: 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He rushed for two more. 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

0: 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Jack Heim, Connor Mills with you here on this Friday night, September the 25th, inside the Phillipsburg Easton Honda Studios. Clint Acker and Phillipsburg Easton Honda, two trusted names, one goal, five-star customer service here. Again, kind of gave the last week recap there on our opening segment, gave you the little things to look forward to and some matchups to keep circled here on the sheet of games for tonight. And of course, things to come tomorrow there as well. Before we do get into the scores, we do have an update to give you on a game that's going to be coming on Saturday between Phillipsburg and St. Joseph Metuchen. Now, if you've been following the weather here this week, you're knowing that there's a nor'easter that's forming off the coast of New Jersey. Looks like it's going to hit hard into the New Jersey coast and Long Island as well here this weekend. So Phillipsburg and both St. Joseph Metuchen decided to be precautionary with the impending weather here this weekend. Not going to be playing tomorrow. The update is they will be playing on Monday afternoon, scheduled for a 3 p.m. kickoff between those two. So they are going to get the game in, just not going to be tomorrow. Instead, it'll be on Monday afternoon between Pieburg and St. Joseph Metuchen there in that one.
1: Well, I think you do have to give it up for the athletic directors making the decision this early to reschedule the game. They took a look at the forecast. And Jack, I'll just tell you, if you turned on the Weather Channel, if you turned on any news, this weather, this coastal storm, this

0: nor'easter. It's everything that's ever, anybody's ever talking about, right? It's like
1: this it's a pretty big weather event, Connor.
0: It is a pretty big weather event, but I don't know. Like, it's rain, is it not? I know
1: it's rain. It's a lot of winds. There's winds that could be up to tropical storm-esque type winds, maybe even gale force winds, depending on where you're at. That's more so for those folks down on Long Island in New York, more so based on what current weather trends are indicating. But yes, could be substantial winds, and it looks like varying levels on and off of rain there in terms of lighter rain, heavier rain. This is going to be over the course of the weekend here, here for the Northeast, everywhere from New Jersey up to Massachusetts could certainly be getting felt from this storm. And certainly us here on the Lehigh Valley could feel I'm not going to call it side effects, but you're going to get, I think, minimal effects of this storm coming in here. But again, both these schools and their athletic directors tending to play this thing safe and moving the game from tomorrow out until Monday at 3 p.m. While we're on the topic of this, if you're driving out there this weekend anywhere in that range, in that vicinity, stay safe. Take the proper precautions and just, you know, follow your weather forecast and all that good stuff there, and stay safe with the impending bad weather coming up here this weekend. But let's turn things back here to the Lehigh Valley and let's get into the first rundown of the scores here tonight. Three games from yesterday, and then we'll get over into the course of tonight's action here as well. Starting with last night, Notre Dame Green Pond, they improved to 5-0, now five straight wins to open the season. They beat Catasauqua 55-0. Crusaders handle business there. Jim Thorpe hosted Wilson, and the Olympians blanked Wilson in that one 35-0 in favor of Jim Thorpe. And Whitehall, they squared off with Liberty. A fun EPC matchup, but the Zephyrs rolling on to a 41-19 win over the Hurricanes. Coach Andy Marino and the Zephyrs there doing a nice job here this season, now improved to 4-1 with the win from a night ago. As we carry over into tonight's action, still looking for an update there on Pocono Mountain West and East Stroudsburg North. There in that one, but an update we do have for you, Easton, the talking about the Rovers, no East direction in the name of the school, but Central Catholic matching up with Easton tonight. That was a 14-13 Central lead in the final couple of minutes of the ball game there. So the Vikings looking to hang on for a 1-point road win against the Red Rovers.
0: Tonight, it is a final now. Freedom defeats Deerfield 61-0. Freedom improves to 3-2. Deerfield falls to 1-4 on the season. Last time we checked in, Nazareth 24, Emmaus 7. They are in the fourth quarter. It's a Parkland victory over Northampton, 35-0. The Trojans go to 4-1. The Concrete Kids falling to 3-2. At last check-in, Northern Lehigh up on Salisbury, 14-0. And Northwestern Lehigh, 41, Saucon Valley, nothing.
1: Looking around further, Bangor and Palisades, a low-scoring affair between those two, but the Slaters eke out a 2-point win, 14-12. East Stroudsburg South matching up with Pleasant Valley, and East Stroudsburg South on the road. They're up double digits, 38-28, favor of the Cavaliers. That is in the fourth quarter. Meanwhile, Pocono Mountain East and Stroudsburg, two of the top teams in the Monroe County division there so far this year. They're playing a good one there tonight. Pocono Mountain East, their lead now at 19-12 in the midst of the fourth quarter. And a final from earlier tonight, Southern Lehigh. They remain unbeaten as they down Lehighton at home. Spartans win 35-0.
0: And also last time we checked in, Executive Education with a 28-8 lead over Academy at Palumbo. Coming up tomorrow, as long as these games still stand, it is a 7:00 kick where Bethlehem Catholic will take on Allen. It is a Penn Argyle game against Palmerton. Palmerton at 4-0 on the season. Penn Argyle at 1-3. And of course, we just talked about it, but in case you missed it a couple seconds ago, the Pberg and St. Joseph game has been moved to Monday with kickoff set for 3:00. Again, Pberg, St. Joseph, Monday at 3:00.
1: All right. Thank you very much there for the updates there on that Saturday slate there, Connor.
0: And Jack, we don't have any updates yet. I mean, I know Pberg, the first one that we've seen, of course, we'll give an update if Allen, Bethlehem Catholic, Palmerton, and Penn Argyle. Again, with Pberg being on that side of the river, it's going to be the rain a little bit harder over in St. Joseph. But if we do have any updates on Bethlehem Catholic Penn Argyle due to the rain, we'll give you an update on that as well.
1: Certainly so there. So again, we're keeping tabs on those two games there. Outstanding tomorrow now with Phillipsburg and St. Joseph, a touch in there being rescheduled there. And we appreciate the updates on that front. But real quick, I mean, some of the things that stood out to us there to the score so far, another nice win for Southern Lehigh, also Notre Dame Green Pond. Again, we've talked with Tony Sabil about this year, Connor, but it felt like those three teams, being Southern Lehigh, Notre Dame Green Pond, and Northwestern Lehigh, they are in a different tier and in an upper echelon of the Colonial League. And that's not to diminish what Lehigh and Palmer have done this year at all. They've both been very solid teams. They've both put together really strong campaigns this far. And the expectation is that they will continue to do such as they look to have really talented rosters and the likes of it for both of those teams. But you look at the other three, and they've been so long established as the top teams around in that league. And it's not surprising in my purview to see them just continue to play so well with the continuity that the coaching staffs have there, the talents that they are on all three of those teams. Even with Northwestern having, I think, replaced a little bit more than those other two have had to. It's impressive to see those teams continue to roll the way that they have here this far as we hit the middle stretch of the season.
0: And here's the most impressive part about Southern Lehigh's win, right? It's tough to judge a team what they did last year and what they did, you know, this year. But it is relevant, right? Sometimes you look into the past and see, all right, well, you know, this team really performs well against that team. But last year, Southern Lehigh defeated Lehigh 21-20. You know, this time Southern Lehigh 35-0 over Lehigh. Again, both teams coming into tonight undefeated. You know, now only Southern Lehigh at 5-0, Lehigh at 4-1. But close game in 2025, Southern Lehigh continues to have a perfect record against Lehigh, now improving to 7-0 for those tenures.
1: It's certainly impressive. Like you mentioned there, Connor, that is certainly a great, great point here. Again, as we continue to run through the scores, give you our thoughts and analysis over the course of everything that's transpiring tonight. How about Nazareth and against Emmaus there as well? The Blue Eagles continuing to show that they're one of the area's best this season. And that defense is something that's really been captivating after their week one performance. I think that took them as like, hey, that's a bit of a gut punch for us. And we expect a little bit better out of ourselves in that unit specifically this year. And ever since, it's been just, I think, a better showing and a better overall effort and results from the outside looking in. That is, of course, about how the Blue Eagles defense has been playing here this season, and certainly getting some good results in the win and loss column. Over the last couple of weeks, we mentioned Nazareth holding lead over Emmaus here tonight, and we'll see if they ultimately do end up wrapping that thing up and getting the win. But the last 3 weeks, 13, 14, and 0 allowed. And when we give you that score, they only allowed 7 thus far here tonight. So see if the Blue Eagles can wrap it up and make it 4 straight wins. Again, we'll be back to talk more next here on the Pennsylvania High School Football Roundup presented by Lincoln Tech. Jack Heim, Connor Mills with you till 11 o'clock tonight on Fox Sports Radio, 94.7 FM and 1230 AM in Easton.
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5: 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I've seen Derrick Henry and the Ravens defense carry Lamar to wins. I've seen Spags and that defense carry Mahomes to a Super Bowl. John Elway had a great defense in Terrell Davis. That's when he really started winning. Josh Allen, size, athleticism, arm, all best in class. Since he entered the league, he has 308 touchdowns. Easily the most. He has already got 9 through 2 weeks. But Colin, they have James Cook. Yeah, he's good. Since James Cook, running back, arrived in Buffalo, since that time, Josh Allen has 20 more rushing touchdowns than James Cook. 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
4: 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Ladies and gentlemen, this is The Odd Couple with Rob Parker and Kelvin Washington.
6: As good as Josh Allen has been, that defense has given up 31 points a game. And that's the part you have to look at. And especially, remember, they gave up all those points to the Texans, right? And their offense have been scuffling. Right now, on the stuff that we've seen, we can obviously say, hey, yeah, they're going to get better and they're going to have a historic run defensively in the postseason. Yeah, but if you told me they won two games and he had nine touchdowns and the defense gave up a stingy 10 points in each of the games, now me and you are talking about a different conversation. Wow, what do they have going here and what could this possibly be? All I'm saying is I'm taking a whole look at the entire team and I'm not going to get on any bandwagon that's leaking oil.
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1: 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With you until 11 o'clock tonight, we'll have three guests joining us in hour number two. Mike Ventola of Service Electric Network, he was out at the Central and Easton game tonight. Tony Sibilla, all things Northwestern Lehigh, he covered their contest against Saucon Valley. And Keith Kroller, he is at the opening game of executive education with their ceremonial first game in their new home stadium there. So we'll be excited to talk with him everything about the Raptors, the scene that was at executive there tonight. That's all going to be coming your way in hour number two. But for the here and now, continue to run through the score updates, get you caught up with everything you need to know live about the week five slate of contests. Started to give you some of the scores over the course of last segment. Some teams continuing to keep the ball rolling here as we reach the midway point of the regular season. Others are trying to just, you know, figure things out further about themselves and just, you know, take these data points one week at a time and continue to try to matriculate this season along over the course of 2026. But let's get you into the updated scores here that we have for you, starting with the three games that played last night with Notre Dame Green Pond, now 5-0 on the year with a 55-0 win over Catasauqua. Jim Thorpe hosting Wilson, they down them 35-0. Olympians come out on top there. And Whitehall matched up with Liberty. The Zephyrs putting up 41 points in a 41-19 triumph over the Hurricanes. Do have an update for you for Pocono Mountain West and East Stroudsburg North, and the Panthers of Pocono Mountain West now 4-1 on the year with a 44-20 win. Meanwhile, it has gone final at Cottingham Stadium in Easton, 14-13. Central Catholic with a pivotal road win there in that one. The Vikings win a low-scoring duel, and an extra point separates the two sides. Vikings win it 14-13.
0: And a final for Freedom as Freedom defeats Deerf today 61-0. It's Freedom now improving to 3-2, Deerf at 1-4. Still in action with about 3 minutes and 30 seconds to go. Nazareth leading Emmaus 32-7. Parkland gets win over Northampton 35-0. Parkland now 4-1. Northampton at 3-2. Northern Lehigh, last time we checked in, 14-0 lead over Salisbury. And Northwestern Lehigh rolls to another win 41-0 over Saucon Valley. Northwestern Lehigh at 5-0.
1: Banger over Palisades, 14-12. The Slaters eke out a 2-point win there. Well, we do have a final between East Stroudsburg South and Pleasant Valley. The Cavaliers of East Stroudsburg South with a 38-28 road victory. They win by 10. Meanwhile, Pocono Mountain East and Stroudsburg, it was a 19-12 score in our last check-in, and it does remain that way between the Cardinals and the Mountaineers. Meanwhile, Southern Lehigh, they improved to a perfect 5-0 as they blank Lee Heighton tonight, 35-0.
0: Executive Education currently leading Academy at Palumbo today, 43-8. They are in the fourth quarter. And coming up tomorrow, it is Allen against Bethlehem Catholic at 7 o'clock. Palmerton takes on Penn Argyle at 1:30. And Phillipsburg and St. Joseph have been postponed until Monday at 3.
1: So that is the current live score update there, looking around what is transpiring here in the week 5 slate of games, what's to come tomorrow, and even transpiring over into Monday, like we were talking about last segment there, the impending weather here to come this weekend in the Northeast there. So taking a current look at those updated scores for you, Nazareth continues to impress, like we were talking about last segment there, Connor, and the dominance of these top teams at the Colonial League. How about Banger Palisades? That was a low scoring, tight game, between two teams on a really even playing field. Good to see that those two teams, put up a good fight against one another. And for Banger, the Slaters, pick up another win. That is their second victory of the year as they improve 2-2-3 there. Nice one for the Slaters, Connor.
0: Yeah, the Slaters started out their season with a 49-0 win over East Stroudsburg North. Then they had a tough slate, right? They Pocono Mountain East, Northwestern Lehigh, and Jim Thorpe. Whenever you're going against Northwestern Lehigh in the schedule at that point, it's going to be tough. But for Banger, picking up the win, they snapped their 3-game losing streak, and they get back another one in the win column and improving to 2-3. So again, nice win for Vinny Andrews and his squad.
1: Absolutely, it was for the Slaters. Pleasant Valley, I mean, you look at that team, and the Bears have put up so many good games here this season, and they're the perfect, I think, example of your record isn't what it's like. Like, you aren't what your record says you are, because that's a team who's played such good football and have lost such tight, tight games. I mean, in their losses, they have lost their 3 losses this year, as announced at 2-3, a combined loss margin of overall 14 points between 3 losses. And that's including a 10-point loss tonight. Lost by 1 to Pottsville at home and lost by 3 to Whitehall in a 36-33 matchup there against the Zephyrs. I still think that's a really quality Pleasant Valley team, an offense that knows how to put up a lot of points. It's just more so about, I think, finishing games for them. Is the biggest thing that you have to look at and say, hey, we got to get that cleaned up for that Bear squad right now.
0: Yeah, for Pleasant Valley, trying to pull up Pleasant Valley here, but again, playing good football here late, and we'll see if they can continue that on.
1: And for East Stroudsburg South, a nice win. That was after a run of 3 straight losses for the Cavaliers. They opened their season with a 50-32 win over Pittston area. Then dropped their last 3 against Wallen Paupack, Delaware Valley, Pennsylvania, Delaware Valley, not your Delaware Valley, Connor Mills. I know we have to delineate that every time we talk about the two.
0: Absolutely.
1: And a loss against Central Catholic there as well for East Stroudsburg South. So a nice win for the Cavaliers tonight against Pleasant Valley as they shift into mostly Monroe County Division play the rest of the way. So that certainly was a quality one. Again, still a lot to come here tonight before we round out things at 11 o'clock. But some other scores that were catching my eye as well there, Connor, a nice win for Central. I mean, I know we talked about that at the start when I was going through the list of scores that I was bringing you. Man, the Vikings, that might be up there for potential win of the week. Not necessarily by margin of victory regards, but overall quality of victory on the road against Easton. It was coming off of a nice, thrilling win against Bethlehem Catholic. Really good one to get for the Vikings and that squad.
0: Yeah, absolutely. I mean, win number 3 on their year now. They beat East Stroudsburg South last time out 42-0. They had a win against Abington Heights to start the season at 10-3 with a 10-3 victory. Then a couple of close losses, right? 35-24 against Bethlehem Catholic. Nazareth was a struggle for them, 42-14 loss. But again, good win against a Red Rovers team that is trying to bounce back after a highly successful season last year. They lost a lot of guys. They're still trying to find their footing. And for a one-point victory for Allentown Central Catholic, it's a, like you said, good quality win for a team that's looking to go on the upswing.
1: And for Central Catholic, I mean, it was a team that wasn't really playing a lot of tight games last year in regards to either they're winning by a lot or, unfortunately, when things went against them, it was a sizable margin of defeat. But this year, when they've played close games, they're 2-0 in one-score games this year, and that's, I think, significant growth in that area for second-year head coach Jacob Reichert. So I'm sure he has to be pleased with what his group showed tonight. A lot of guts, a lot of, you know, overall passion in that way that they were able to pull out that one-point win tonight against a well-coached Easton group there with Matt Seneca and the Red Rovers. Central matchup with Emmaus next Thursday. They'll be back home there for that one with the Vikings, and I'm sure they'll be riding high after a really strong win on the road tonight against Easton. Again, we'll talk with Mike Ventola everything about that action coming up here later on in the program. Tentatively scheduled to have him join us here at 10:15. So that'll be coming your way in hour number two. Parkland, they continue to roll. They had their opening season loss against Phillipsburg, but since then, the Trojans have pulled four straight wins out. Not really a doubt that they were going to be able to get this thing back on track. And really, I don't even think it was off track at any point. They met up with a good physical Phillipsburg Stateliners team in week one, who got the better of them. But since then, it's been three straight 35-plus point performances for Parkland and three straight comfortable wins against Freedom, Easton, and Stroudsburg before they matched up with Northampton tonight. So it was three straight, now four straight with their 35-0 win against Northampton. So make it four straight 35-plus point performances, back-to-back shutouts there with what their defense has done. Really good things from the Trojans, as it seems that they're hitting their stride here in the middle of the year.
0: Yeah, I mean, Parkland, we knew coming into this season, Parkland was going to be one of the top teams in the area, right? And I think what turned a lot of heads earlier on was that early loss to Phillipsburg, right? We'd seen Pittsburgh for the first time on this side this early, first time in a long time. And for, Parkland, tough loss, but then they really bounced back nicely, right? They gave up, you know, the 28 points, and they haven't given up 28 points since. They beat Freedom 41-21. They beat Easton 44-14. They beat Stroudsburg last week 35-0 and get another good win against Northampton 35-0 here today. It is a Parkland team that, you know, they have been tested early and they have been, you know, really finding their ground here in the middle of the season.
1: That they have, and it's going to be exciting to see how well Parkland's able to play as they're going to enter their full slate of Lehigh County Division games after tonight. The rest of the way they'll play Allen, Dieruff, Central Catholic, Whitehall, and Emmaus there the rest of the way. So full in-division games the rest of the way for the Trojans. It was a good road performance for them against Northampton here tonight against the Concrete Kids, I should say, rather. For Northampton, off the heels of this one, they'll host Pleasant Valley next week, so two straight home games for them, and then they'll fully dive into the rest of their Northampton County Divisional play. Already 1-0 in division with a win over Liberty. They'll meet up with Pleasant Valley, then go to Easton, host Freedom, go to Nazareth, and then welcome in Bethlehem Catholic there down the stretch in week 10, the rest of the season slate for Northampton. So that's what the outlook for those two teams looking like in terms of schedule-wise after tonight there through the rest of the regular season. We're going to get a quick break in here, and when we do return, run through the scores, continue to give our thoughts here on the course of week 5 games here for tonight. Of course, two to come tomorrow as well. In Phillipsburg, we talked about them getting bumped back to Monday for a 3 p.m. kickoff against St. Joseph Metuchen. Back to wrap up hour number one next on the Pentel Data High School Football Roundup presented by Lincoln Tech. 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
13: In two games, Josh Allen has now totaled 9
11: touchdowns. Josh Allen has had a number of incredible seasons, MVP seasons over the course of his career. What I've seen so far, this might wind up being his best, and that's bleeping scary. I mean, really, 9 touchdowns through 2 weeks. This is what it is for the guy. Like, this looks like it's going to be his best season in the NFL yet. And I mean, he has had MVP seasons. He has had incredible seasons. He has had in the middle of a Hall of Fame career. At the age of 30, this is going to wind up being his best season. He's had years with 35 touchdowns, 37 touchdowns. He's done everything. This looks like Josh Allen at his peak.
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14: Is it too soon to eliminate the Lions from contender status after 2 games? So as of this moment, it is absolutely not too soon. They're porked. The eyeball test, the hearing test is ugly with a capital U. You cannot take this team seriously. You can't. 2 games in and the Motor City assembly line has produced a lemon. You won't get a lemon. They got a lemon. And unfortunately, I don't believe there's a recall available. Like, what are you going to do? They said the offensive line had guys out. We took the Bills, and the main reason we took the Bills because the offensive line was a problem, and it took the Lions about half the game to figure things out, and by then they were playing catch-up, and they never did catch-up. They had some mustard and whatnot.
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0: man I've been witnessing.
1: Just about time to round out hour number one of the Pentelodata High School Football Roundup presented by Lincoln Tech. Continue to run through the scores, give our thoughts, insight, and analysis on everything you need to know for tonight's slate of games. More scores, more finals matriculating in our way as we continue to get a further update on how these teams are faring in week five play. Jack, I'm Connor Mills with you for the Phillipsburg Easton Honda Studios, Clint Acura and Phillipsburg Easton Honda. 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Going to have three guests joining us in hour number two. If you're just tuning in, Mike Ventola, he was out at Central and Easton tonight. He'll join us at tentatively 10:15. Tony Sabilla around 10:30. Talk all things Northwestern Lehigh and our very own Keith Groller. Can hear him from 9 to 11 a.m. on Sundays with Calling All Sports. He will give us his insight on what the atmosphere was like at Executive Education's new stadium tonight as the Raptors put up quite the display on the field there as well to welcome in their new stadium with a win. More on that here in just a moment. But let's start to get you through the scores here. Three yesterday, Notre Dame Green Pond now 5-0 with a 55-0 win over Catasauqua. Jim Thorpe 3-2 on the year with a 35-0 victory over Wilson. And Whitehall, winners of four of their first five, they reigned supreme over Liberty from yesterday, 41-19. Pocono Mountain West down East Stroudsburg North, 44-20. The Panthers, how about Pocono Mountain West? They improve to 4-1. Central Catholic on the road against Easton tonight against the Red Rovers. Easton coming in after a last score win against Bethlehem Catholic on last Saturday's action. But for tonight, Central Catholic goes into Easton and grinds out a one-point win, 14-13. Vikings take down the Red Rovers.
2: And continuing on games here today, a final Freedom defeats Deerfield 61-0. It's Freedom 3-2 in the year. Deerfield falls to 1-4. Nazareth comes away with a victory against Emmaus. The Blue Eagles go to 4-1 on the year with a 32-7 win over Emmaus, who now falls to 2-3. For Parkland, it's a 35-0 victory over Northampton. Parkland at 4-1, Northampton at 3-2. Last time we checked in, Northern Lehigh with a 14-0 lead over Salisbury. Still waiting for a final there as Northwestern Lehigh defeats Saucon Valley 41-0.
1: And Bangor over Palisades tonight. Bangor picks up their second victory of the year. Slaters with a 14-12 win over Palisades. Final tonight, East Stroudsburg South, a 10-point road win against Pleasant Valley. Cavaliers take it 38-28. Both teams sit at 2-3 after 5 weeks of play. Pocono Mountain East now up over Stroudsburg. That was a 19-12 game. Cardinals now up 26-12. That was late stages, fourth quarter there in that one. So the Cardinals, if they could hang on for the win, would be improving to 4-1. And lastly, the battle of undefeateds coming into tonight. 4-0 Lehigh and 4-0 Southern Lehigh. And the Spartans take it 35-0 in shutout fashion. Southern Lehigh now 5-0.
2: And a round out tonight, it is an Executive Education win to open up their new stadium. 52-8 over Academy at Palumbo. Again, 52-8, Executive Education wins it. They now improve to 4-1. Academy at Palumbo at 1-4. Coming up tomorrow, as long as the weather will allow it, Allen against Bethlehem Catholic, kickoff set for 7 o'clock. Palmerton goes against Penn Argyle at 1:30, and already scratched, moved to Monday. Peaburg against St. Joseph Metuchen. That game is moved to Monday at 3 o'clock. Peaburg at 3-1, St. Joseph Metuchen at 2-1. Again, not tomorrow. It will be Monday at 3.
1: All right there. Thank you for that very much, Connor, as we look at what's to come tomorrow there and throughout the rest of the weekend and even into Monday
2: as well. I don't know if I said it enough. Again, Monday at 3.
1: Monday at 3. Okay.
2: Monday at 3 between Peaburg and St. Joseph Metuchen.
1: One more time?
2: Monday at 3.
1: Okay, there you go.
2: Perfect. I think it, yeah. Something about this, like, rainstorm or something tomorrow. I don't know.
1: Weather.
2: Torrential downpour.
1: Weather
2: coastal
1: happens.
2: Storm.
1: Nor'easter.
2: Nor'easter.
1: Is the official weather terminology.
2: We got rain.
1: Rain and wind. And substantial in some parts there of the Northeast. So again, like I said earlier, be safe, be careful if you're traveling there over the course of the weekend, or even if you're not traveling. If you just happen to, if you live in an area that's expected to get hit by this nor'easter there and this coastal storm, take the proper precautions, be safe. And listen to your local weather advisories. Again, getting back to the high school football scene, though, things that stick out to us that we've been talking about over the course of the night. Nazareth with their win at 4-1. Blue Eagles continue to flex their muscles and put themselves towards the top of the local scene. I would really say it's them and Parkland or the top two right now, especially in 6A wise, as of this moment in time. Whitehall looking really good as well, though. I think they're right there. And probably you could put them second, you could put them third, however you want to rank it order-wise. I'm not going to particularly find any objection to it. But all three of those teams, I think, have ascended themselves right now more so than some of the others here in regards to 6A. And that's exciting to see as these teams try to pull away further. And we're learning more. A lot of these teams came in with some of the same records. Nazareth and Parkland were 3-1 coming into the night. Same with Northampton. Allen's going to be 3-1. They're going to meet Bethlehem Catholic tomorrow. That should be an intriguing one in the sense that Allen, good challenge for them on the road. Bethlehem Catholic, they're going to be hungry after a tough loss last week against Easton on the game's final possession against the Red Rovers. So I'm sure the Golden Hawks are going to be hungry to try to get themselves back in the win column. Should be a good one to come tomorrow there as well. So especially in the 6A side of things, a lot to be excited about this moment in time, Connor.
2: Absolutely. And I know you mentioned Whitehall, you know, being right there at the top. You know, impressive win for them yesterday, right? Improving to 4-1. Gregory with 171 rushing yards, 3 touchdowns. The defense comes up big. Whitehall with 4 turnovers, plus a blocked punt return for a touchdown. You know, Whitehall's playing some pretty good football right now. So, you know, they are right there in the mix with the rest of them.
1: That they are. And do have an updated final, 26-12. Pocono Mountain East does take down Stroudsburg. So Pocono Mountain East now 4-1 on the season. Really good start for them and the Cardinals as they are now hitting the stride of their schedule in the middle of the season. Rest of the way wise, they're only going to have one other non-Monroe County divisional game, and that's going to be against Easton. That will be next Thursday night on October the 1st. So that's what's coming up next for Pocono Mountain East. Then they'll go back into Monroe County play the rest of the way, but a good win for them against Stroudsburg, as that now puts, again, Pocono Mountain East at 4-1. Stroudsburg, their third straight loss, they fall to 2-3 there with the update there. Wise. So good performance from C.J. Surfas and that Cardinals offense for Pocono Mountain East.
2: Yeah, I mean, that's how the offense is going to go, right? I mean, if they are doing well, you know, Pocono Mountain East will more often than not find themselves on the winning side of the ball. So, again, good win for them.
1: Certainly so. And we talked about Parkland. We talked about a lot of these teams, Northwestern, Central Catholic winning tonight. Pocono Mountain West, 4-1. The Panthers, good showing against East Stroudsburg North, especially offensively, putting up 44 points for them there on the road. So a good showing nonetheless. Southern Lehigh, they're 5-0. I don't think anything less of Lehighton with the loss tonight. I think they're still a really good football team. Maybe not in that top tier in the Colonial League, but they're still really, really strong. And in regards to where they're sitting on the 4A line of things, I think they're still very much up there with the likes of Blue Mountain. And you could even throw them, I think, up there as well alongside Bethlehem Catholic. So even with the loss tonight, Lehighton still pretty good in my purview here as well.
2: Yeah, we knew it was going to be a tough
1: against the reigning state champions.
2: Right. Tough matchup against Southern Lehigh, right? But again, you took care of business the first 4 games of the year. Yeah, you beat Tamaqua, you beat Pocono Mountain West and Wilson and Saucon Valley. And for the first test, was it the result that you wanted tonight if you're Lehighton? Not really, right? But you get punched a little bit, you bounce back. You've got Bangor, Northwestern Lehigh, Jim Thorpe, Palmerton, Northern Lehigh to wrap up the end of the season. So, again, lots of opportunities here for Lehighton to bounce back and make sure that this loss doesn't last too long.
1: Absolutely, it does. 1 hour in the books here. Still one more to go. We got you till 11 o'clock here with our first full 2-hour show of the season. It'll be 2 hours the rest of the way there for you, all the way up through district championship week there here. So going to be with you from 9 to 11 all the way through until this show stops airing here in year number 3. Again, we have a full another hour coming your way next. 3 guests will be joining us. Mike Ventola will be joining at 10:15. He was out at Central Easton. Tony Sabilla around 10:30. He was at the Northwestern Lehigh contest tonight. And Keith Groller was at the ceremony for opening up Executive Education's new stadium. Exciting hour number 2 on the way next year. Again, 1 hour in the books. Have it till 11 o'clock tonight. 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
5: Let's talk about the Allen Canaries, who are off to a 3-1 start. We got the head coach of the Canaries with us right now on the phone lines, Mr. Joel Rupp. Just your thoughts on where you're at right now, my friend.
6: Our thoughts right now are kind of nothing we haven't seen before. 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

0: 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Jack Heim, Connor Mills inside the Phillipsburg Easton Honda Studios here. Got you for one more hour till 11 o'clock here on this Friday night, September the 25th, week five edition of the program. Again, through the entire hour number one, we're giving you score updates, our thoughts, and everything transpiring here over the course of the night thus far. Appreciate you if you've stuck around with us. If you're just tuning in, welcome in. And week five of high school football is rolling along here. More finals are coming our way here as we continue to keep you updated with all that is going on here tonight. Connor, before we get into the scores, things you're really keeping an eye on. You know, through the first hour, definitely Central and Easton with that game. Really good one out of Cottingham Stadium tonight. A punchy Vikings team, a team in Easton who's had their ups and downs so far this season. No doubt about it there for them as well. Nazareth continuing to perform well. Parkland there now 4-1 with what they've done here tonight. Just a lot of the teams that have been towards the top continuing to play well, continuing to stockpile good performance after good performance here now in week five.
1: Yeah, absolutely. And again, if you go back to that Easton game, right? So Allentown Central Catholic getting the win just by 1 point, 14-13. But for Easton, yeah, pretty close. They had to depend on a senior tight end, Justin Kosover, a 3-yard touchdown from the quarterback McGurn as time expired, right? So it was a pretty close and gutsy victory for the Red Rovers last time out as they beat Bethlehem Catholic 20-14, you know, for Easton, right? So a very close, you know, good statement win for Easton as they're trying to, you know, figure out what kind of team they are this year after a very talented team last year graduated.
0: A lot of that talent.
1: Yeah, a lot of the talent, you know, left.
0: Yes. Sorry to cut you off.
1: No. They're still trying to find, you know, who they are this season, right? And Allentown Central Catholic just getting a close victory, 14-13. So it's Easton. They're in these games. They come out on the winning side last week and just fall short here today. But that's a good quality win for the Vikings.
0: That it was, and now the. The Vikings make it a 3-2 record through their first half of the slate. Jake Reichard coming off of a 6-6 year one, trying to replicate that, if not exceed what they did in year one. And tonight's victory can certainly be a launching point for them as they look to continue to put together sound performances and overall continue to make progress in what he wants that program to look like, how he wants to mold it. And this is a pretty big and a pretty defining win here tonight in week number five. Let's get into the scores here over the course of tonight. But before we do that, we'll go back to yesterday with three games on the ledger. Notre Dame Green Pond, they matched up with Catasauqua. First time back at their actual home stadium. Notre Dame Green might have been playing out at Lafayette's Fisher Stadium for their home games over the course of the last couple of years. But they're back at their home confines, and they put up a really, really good showing against Catasauqua. Crusaders win 55-0 and improve to 5-0. Jim Thorpe, they hosted Wilson and won 35-0. The Olympians now 3-2 on the season. And Whitehall continuing to keep the good times going. Zephyrs defeat Liberty 41-19. Whitehall sits at 4-1 to their first half of the season. Also, Pocono Mountain West over East Stroudsburg North 44-20. The Panthers of Pocono Mountain West at 4-1, and Central Catholic with a 1-point win, an extra point being the difference, 14-13. Central Catholic with the win.
1: It is a 61-0 victory for Freedom over Deerif. Nazareth defeats Emmaus 32-7. Parkland gets a win over Northampton 35-0. It's a Northern Lehigh lead over Salisbury 17-0. And Northwestern Lehigh gets a victory over Saucon Valley 41-0. As Northwestern Lehigh, the Tigers improved to 5-0.
0: Banger and Palisades, really good matchup between those two. And Banger coming out on top for their second win of the season, 14-12. They improve to 2-3 with a win over Palisades. East Stroudsburg South, they matched up with Pleasant Valley and the Cavaliers with a 10-point victory. And that one, 38-28 for East Stroudsburg South. Pocono Mountain East and Stroudsburg has gone final. The Cardinals of Pocono Mountain East, building on the momentum from last season, they're now 4-1 to their first five, 26-12. They down the Mountaineers of Stroudsburg. And lastly, Southern Lehigh against Lehighton, 2 unbeatens coming into the night. Only one can remain undefeated after it. And Southern Lehigh, the reigning 5A state champions, with a 35-0 win over Lehighton.
1: And it is an executive education victory over Academy at Palumbo tonight, 52-8, as that is the grand opening over at Leske Field, right? I believe L-Y-S-E-K. Lesk? I'm going to have Keith Groller was at that game. We're going to ask for the pronunciation on that one. But
0: good call, like that.
1: Yeah. We'll ask again.
0: We'll leave it to the people who have boots on the ground and were there. And, you know, certainly I think at get a little bit more pay than we do for knowing these names, I should say.
1: Could be a Leske Field. I don't know.
0: Good. There's a variety of different avenues you could go down with that, Connor.
1: You can't blame me. It's the first time that they ever played at that field.
0: Yeah. It's a brand new stadium.
1: The brand new stadium, $25 million stadium opening up for executive education. And they do get a win tonight, 52-8 over Academy at Palumbo. Executive education now 4-1. Coming up tomorrow, 7 o'clock kickoff, as long as the weather holds for these teams. We'll start with the Monday at 3 game. Phillipsburg and St. Joseph, they are postponed until Monday. Kickoff set for 3 o'clock. Allen takes on Bethlehem Catholic tomorrow at 7 p.m., while Penn Argyl hosts Palmerton at 1:30.
0: There we go, Connor. Thank you for the update on what's to come tomorrow there as well. Again, still so much more to come here tonight, but continue to give our thoughts on the list of games here in week number 5. I mean, we got to go back to yesterday. I think that Whitehall win over Liberty. We've talked a lot about Whitehall tonight, but not really diving too deep into that game against the Hurricanes. No, it's been a struggle this year for Liberty thus far, but you can't underestimate what the Zephyrs have done there this season with that offense. 41 last night. That means in every game this season, since week 3, that is, I should say, once they've hit their stride and now winners of 3 straight, 34, 36, and 41 now. The Zephyrs feel like their offense is kicking into high gear after a start against Wilkes-Barre, winning 21-19 and dropping against Nazareth 49-13. But since then, that game really ignited a fuse under this team because offensively, they have been really, really tough to stop.
1: Yeah, you know, last week was a pretty close game for Whitehall, right? Going against Pleasant Valley, 36-33 victory. They survive it. They come out on the winning side. And for the Zephyrs, no question about yesterday, right? 41-19. They get the win. Offense was looking good. Defense did their job. Special teams did their job. You get the win, you go to 4-1, and you move on to next week.
0: That you do. That you do. And you know what they say, winning is hard to do. So no matter by how many you do it or how the variety happens, you celebrate the wins for the next day. And then you collect your gatherings, and then move on to the next week of game prep here. So all these teams doing that very thing here tonight, and even going back to yesterday, like we talk about with the Zephyrs, Notre Dame Green Pond playing well here, of course, as well. We've talked about the Crusaders, 5-0 start on a longtime head coach, Phil Stambaugh, doing an excellent job with that program. Quarterback Tommy Murphy having a really good showing here this season, Connor. He's been one of the best in the Colonial League at that position, and it's the most important one on the field. Big start, big part of the reason as to why they've gotten off to this 5-0 season start thus far.
1: Yeah, I mean, it's, you know, Notre Dame Green Pond. We talked about, you know, a couple of teams that were coming up as you know, kind of the top tiers, you know, entering into the season. Notre Dame Green Pond, of course, is at, you know, one of those top spots. Murphy, roughly, you know, 162 passing yards, 2 touchdowns, rushing touchdown. He has looked tremendous for Notre Dame Green Pond. Then they continue to roll, right, against Catasauqua. You know, winning yesterday 55-0, improving to 5-0, 3-0 in the Colonial League. You know, Notre Dame is just, you know, really, really good at this early beginning.
0: That they are. It's a strong team, top to bottom, offensively, defensively, very well coached. They're going to be a tough team to topple, no matter how it looks out the rest of the season there for them. We'll talk with Tony Sevilla about Northwestern Lehigh, but what can't you say about that team? I mean, it's just, it's hard to put into perspective the level of dominance that that team has been able to put together over the last, what, going back 4 years now? Last 4 years in 2023 and now in 2026. I mean, they are just a juggernaut of a team. I mean, they are really tough to roll through. Chase Sakanik, really good special teamer guy there. He had a nice kick return last week. We were talking about that early on the show. Michael Lagowie's a big play receiving threat for them. And of course, Josh Snyder, the architect of it all, there with that program, being the head coach year after year, no matter what they got to do. They have such good depth, not just in the varsity, but going down to the JV and all the levels of that football program, and the pipeline that they have to build up that talent year over year. That's what you have to have. To be able to replenish and you know, remake a roster year over year, to be able to continue that level of dominance. You have to tip the cap and give them so much credit for what they've done this season. That's two shutouts now in the year, and three times they've allowed their opponent to only score 7 points or less. The only time they've allowed more than 10 points in a game this year was against Valley View in the opener, 28-16 the final. The Tigers continue to just... you know, take their time and you know, roll their way through a regular season. It looks like this year is no exception.
1: Yeah, no exception. And I think the most impressive thing that we've seen from Northwestern Lehigh, again, this is now week five, right? And we'll talk to Tony and see if any stat has changed with this, but offensive line has not allowed a sack, right? When you have a sophomore quarterback in the backfield, you know, under center, you protect him, you give him time, go through his progressions, go through the reads, and make the right decisions. You know, that's a huge boon towards your sophomore quarterback. And, you know, again, hats off to the offensive line. Week five, I don't know if they've given up a sack today, but with their margin of victory, you'd expect, you know, 5 weeks of sackless play for Northwestern Lehigh. So that's good when you don't give up a sack for your quarterback.
0: That it is. And, you know, again, we always like to talk about the skill position players, the guys who are flashing and making such big impacts. But the, you know, the guys in the trenches on the offensive and defensive lines don't get enough credit. And certainly doing a good job to protect Trey Snyder here thus far this season. And certainly tonight did not look like any difference thus far in the pass protection front for Northwestern Lehigh. We'll take a break. When we do return, more to come. We continue to run through the scores and starting to get into our lineup of great guests here tonight. Got you till 11 o'clock on the Pento Data High School Football Roundup presented by Lincoln Tech on Fox Sports Radio 94.7 FM and 1230 AM in Easton.
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3: 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You know, I got to give Clint Kubiak, he's the new head coach of the Raiders, I got to give him credit here because that offense, they're averaging 26.5 points per game. Kirk Cousins tied for the league lead in touchdown passes with 6. And if I said Trey Tucker, Jalen Naylor, and Jack Beck, you would say what? The top wide receivers for the Raiders. They don't even have Brock Bowers there.
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7: Welcome back in. Hour number two rolling along here on the Penn Teledata High School Football Roundup, presented by Lincoln Tech. Jack Heim, Connor Mills here with you. Have our first guest on the line here tonight. We'll get to him in just a moment. We'll quickly run through the scores from yesterday and tonight. Go back to yesterday, Notre Dame Green Pond, 55-0 over Catasauqua. Jim Thorpe defeated Wilson 35-0. And rounding out the trio of games from last night, Whitehall, 41-19 over Liberty. Meanwhile, Pocono Mountain West, they toppled East Stroudsburg North 44-20. And Central Catholic, the game we'll talk with our first guest of the night with Mike Ventola about. Central Catholic over Easton 14-13.
8: It was a freedom win over Deerhoff 61-0. Nazareth defeats Emmaus 32-7. Parkland over Northampton 35-0. Northern Lehigh, last time we checked in, a 17-0 lead over Salisbury. And Northwestern Lehigh 41, Saucon Valley 0.
7: Banger. Eakes had a win against Palisades 14-12, while East Stroudsburg South downs Pleasant Valley 38-28. Pocono Mountain East victorious over Stroudsburg 26-12. And Southern Lehigh beats Lehighton 35-0.
8: Did get a final with a Northern Lehigh-Salisbury game. It is Northern Lehigh 28-0. Executive Education 52, Academy at Palumbo 8. Coming up tomorrow, 7 o'clock kick, Allen takes on Bethlehem Catholic. Palmerton and Penn Argyle at 1:30. Phillipsburg and St. Joseph Metuchen, that one has been moved. It's not tomorrow, it will be Monday at 3 o'clock.
7: All right, and now joining us here on the line, our good friend from Service Electric Network, it is Mike Ventola. Mike, great to talk to you here for the first time this year. Glad that you took some time out of your busy night to join us, and certainly a game that came down to the wire out of Cottingham Stadium tonight. 14-13 in favor of Central. Your biggest takeaway from that action here?
9: You know, my biggest takeaway is that a lot of people, whether they were in the building at Cottingham Stadium or just people who are savants when it comes to high school football here in Lehigh Valley, will think, my goodness, what happened to Easton? What happened? They lost. Oh, no, they lost. They gave the game away. I'm going to give Allentown Central Catholic their flowers here tonight. They came in and played a nitty-gritty, hard, old-school style of football and did a really nice job, especially on the defensive side of the ball. Defense was the name of the game for both teams. Special teams came into play just a little bit. There was a missed extra point by Easton, but believe it or not, I don't think that extra point had a whole lot to do with Easton losing this game, but I really walked out of Cottingham Stadium tonight and felt like, you know what, good win for the Vikings, because they're a team that's been truly still trying to find themselves here under the era of head coach Jake Riker.
8: Yeah, Vikings now improving to 3-2 this season, and again, for them, you know, a two-game losing streak, they snapped it last week against East Stroudsburg South to get the win here against Easton. They've got Emmaus coming up next week. Things are looking pretty good for Allentown Central Catholic.
9: Yeah, very much so, Connor. I mean, look, I thought tonight they have some players. They have some talent. Janelle Pena, he can move the

0: the football well for them at quarterback. Trey Torres Johnson, I thought he ran the ball very well, was able to get a touchdown in the second quarter. Grayson Schmell and Tamir Edmondson, you know, are good, solid players, athletes that play multiple sports there for the Vikings. You know, they have some skills. They have some skilled position players that they can certainly utilize more and continue to build around. You know, but for what I saw tonight was a team that, I don't want to say really didn't have to, you know, wasn't playing, you know, kind of had no pressure on them. Tonight was them, because it's the Eastern Red Rovers that are still trying to do everything they can within the 6A standings. But tonight for Central, you know, when push came to shove, even despite committing a big turnover late in the fourth quarter, it was their defense that made Easton turn the ball over on downs with just a little over a minute to go. And then also, to a side story, the penalties. A lot of penalties tonight, especially against the Eastern Red Rovers. So that really kind of shined the light on things as well. But, yes, ultimately, guys, when it comes down to what Central can do here, they have some promise here moving forward.
1: Certainly have to be optimistic about the outlook of Central Catholic the rest of the way, like you mentioned there, Mike. Let's shift gears here and go to the opposite side with Easton. We know that, you know, they had to replace a lot. They had a lot of guys who were big contributors to last year's squad that, you know, are no longer there, moved on to graduation. Now Matt Seneca and company has to try to find a way to reload. This season not going their way thus far. What is maybe something that sticks out to you as a point of positivity to look forward, though, for Easton, despite them not coming out on top tonight?
0: I mean, look, they have talent. I mean, in a sense of, you know, McGurn has done a nice job at quarterback. You know, it's very hard to step into Cole Ordway's shoes, you know, after Cole Ordway was the player of the year last year. I think, you know, Zach Martinez is a nice player for them as well. Sean McPeak, you know, he's not only, you know, he's a Division I commit for lacrosse, but certainly has the body and build of a football player. Their line has plenty of size on the offensive line. And defensively, too, I mean, they're not afraid to get after the quarterback. You know, they play physical. One thing about playing football for Easton, I went to Easton, didn't play football for Easton, but is that they pride themselves on being blue-collar type players, and that's what shows week in, week out. And they are very well coached. Matt Seneca and his staff are tremendous football coaches, so discipline is never an issue for the red and white. So even despite the loss tonight for Easton, they have a favorable schedule coming up in certain aspects. You know, Pocono Mountain East will be tricky, but, you know, Northampton and Liberty, those can be some favorable matchups here, and that can, you know, in theory, if they win the next three, go 5-3, can get them back into position where they can earn a district spot.
2: Mike, I know we've waited, you know, until Thanksgiving to talk about that Thanksgiving Day game, but, you know, this season was a little bit different, right? We got to see the Stateliners on this side of the river pretty early. So we have a kind of a little idea as to how good, you know, Petersburg is, how good Easton is by time that game comes along. You know, what did you see from Petersburg, you know, when they were over here playing? First time in what, about 30 years, teams back on the on this side. Looking ahead even further past the schedule for Easton, projected a little bit. You know, how does that matchup looking? You know, this early on.
0: Good. I appreciate you saying project a little, because I feel like that's all I'd be doing here, my friend, because I can sit here and bore you. Well, maybe not bore you, but maybe educate you both on what that rivalry day is like at Fisher Stadium on Thanksgiving Day, because you see teams that one team's undefeated, the other team only has three or four wins, and the team with three or four wins ends up winning. But ultimately, what Petersburg was able to do coming over and playing these East Penn Conference teams to show you, one, they belong. They beat, in my opinion, the best team in the area in Parkland week one. You know, they beat a good, solid Emmaus team that's very good defensively, still learning and growing on the offensive side, but a very good defensive team. And then went neck and neck with a Freedom team when you could argue that Petersburg could have won. But what Petersburg does very well is their ability to control the time of possession. They're not afraid to run the football. Brocco, if he has to throw it, can certainly throw the football a little bit, but defensively they are a tough physical team. You know, I think that for Phillipsburg, If they continue the style of play that they're capable of playing, and I know Thanksgiving Day is a long way off, and nobody wants to be talking about turkey and mashed potatoes and sweet potato pie or pumpkin pie or any of that stuff yet, but I say this with all respect, if the game were being played tomorrow, T-Bird would be favored. And that's not a knock on Easton. That's just from what I'm seeing from Connor, just answering your question directly, from what I've seen out of Phillipsburg, and obviously your questions prefaced around Thanksgiving Day. So, Stateliner fans, you have a lot to look forward to. But for Red Rover fans, still need to be cautiously optimistic as well, too, because one quick turnaround and they'll get back on track.
2: Absolutely. And again, projecting well into the future. But, you know, one thing that is, you know, a little bit on a shorter leash right now, and I know we won't go too in-depth. It is a high school football show, but your Phillies and the Yankees are already in. I know they're your Yankees, but, you know, your time in the Philly organization, Phillies a little shaky right now here, Mike. It's Arizona 6-2 lead over the Padres. That elimination number is you know, not getting any smaller. It's not what you want to see at this time of the year.
0: I'm going to keep it short and brief on my answer because I'm sure you guys you know, like us, and I'm in a football mode right now. Cue the panic button. All I'm going to say. Cue the panic button if you are the Philadelphia Phillies and if you are a Philadelphia Philly fan, because it is potentially their scenario happening down in the city of brotherly love. So,
1: all right. Yes, certainly time to panic there. I share that sentiment there with you, Mike. Mike, appreciate you joining us here tonight. Get your insights on Central and Easton, and we hope to catch up with you down the line some point soon, all right?
0: Guys, always a pleasure talking with you. Thanks for having me, and enjoy your conversations with Keith and Tony. Have a good night.
2: Thanks, Mike.
1: That was Mike Ventola of Service Electric Network joining us. Always great to catch up with him, get his insights, and always just good to sit down and chat with him anytime, any day, any place here. So we'll take a break. When we do return, we'll talk with our good friend Tony Sibilla from Northwestern Lehigh, doing everything with the Tigers here. We'll chat with him next about the Tigers improving to 5-0 here on the season. More to come on the Pennsylvania High School Football Roundup presented by Lincoln Tech on Fox Sports Radio 94.7 FM and 1230 AM in Easton.
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6: 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Caleb Williams is going to be back in a few weeks. The NFL, television executives, the city of Chicago, the Bears locker room. Everybody except the Vikings and the Lions and the Packers breathed a sigh of relief. Caleb Williams is more than just a really good quarterback. The NFL has two quarterbacks in the entire league playing on Thanksgiving and Christmas. Josh Allen and Caleb Williams. Two, not even Mahomes. They understand it. He has given juice to a classic big city, big brand franchise, a blue blood. 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Folks, remember when Wemby cried during a regular season loss? 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
1: 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Let's get you a quick rundown of the scores before we get to our next guest here. Look back to yesterday. Notre Dame Green Pond rolling over Catasauqua 55-0. Jim Thorpe with a victory over Wilson 35-0. And Whitehall downing Liberty 41-19. While on to tonight, Pocono Mountain West a 44-20 win over East Stroudsburg North. And Central Catholic, just talked about that with our last guest, Mike Ventola, 14-13. Central takes the win.
2: It was a Deerfield win over Freedom win over Deerfield 61-0. Nazareth beats Emmaus 32-7. Parkland over Northampton 35-0. Northern Lehigh gets a win over Salisbury 28-0. And Northwestern Lehigh 41, Saucon Valley 0.
1: Banger defeating Palisades 14-12. Slater's now 2-3. East Stroudsburg South beating Pleasant Valley 38-28. Pocono Mountain East a 26-12 win against Stroudsburg. And Southern Lehigh now 5-0, 35-0. They down Lehigh.
2: It is a executive education win, new stadium for them, and win number one there, 52-8 over Academy at Palumbo. Coming up tomorrow, Allen goes against Bethlehem Catholic, 7 o'clock kickoff. Penn Argyle against Palmerston at 1:30. Peaburg and St. Joseph Metuchen moved to Monday at 3.
1: Thank you very much, Connor. Now joining us here on the line, Mr. Northwestern Lehigh himself, Tony Sabilla. Joins us on the line talking all things Tigers as they improve to 5-0 with their performance over Saucon Valley tonight, the 41-0 win. Tony, always great to hear from you on a Friday night each and every week, and this week no exception with the Tigers putting on a dominating display. This time it was Saucon Valley on the opposite sides. Just some thoughts about how the Tigers looked. Obviously the defense posting a second consecutive shutout and the offense another 40-plus point showing, another dominating win. Your thoughts?
0: Yeah, I mean, it took Northwestern a little bit of time. This game started out with the Tigers getting a drive down within the red zone, and then an interception by Saucon Valley turns it over. A little bit later on in that first quarter, and this is all in the first quarter, Tigers come down again, start driving after another defensive stop. Brady Sermon gets down to the one, loses the ball. They turn it over in the end zone. They get back on defense. Michael Lagoe gets a key interception, and then they come right back down, and Zimmerman comes in with a two-yard touchdown run. That was at the end of the first quarter. The Tigers finally got a 7-0 lead. It took them some time. They made some mistakes early in this game. They gave up a big passing play at one point. Where Saucon Valley was able to connect between Braden Roan and Mickey McLaren for 65 yards. They got down, looked like they were going to keep on driving. Tiger defense stopped them. They got it back, and so they, you know, again, kept on moving and put up a couple more touchdowns in the second. Took until about 3.5 left to go in the third before they got to 35-0. Saucon Valley, you know, did not play a bad game at all early on. They really had Northwestern perplexed a little bit. Their defense and their secondary was doing a pretty good job in coverage, but eventually Northwestern were able to find the seams and
10: Trey Snyder did eventually throw for a second interception, but it was just before the first half was over, in the end zone trying to find an open receiver, and just too many Sauk and Valley jerseys there. I have Trey down unofficially again, and I'm sure that's relatively close. 15 of 23, 181, and didn't throw any touchdowns today, but got the ball moving, got some good plays when the Tigers needed it. Chase Sukanik, again, big day on the ground. I have him for 194 on 18 carries, three touchdowns on the ground again. And that offensive line, you know, they found a play with Sukanik that Sauk and Valley just couldn't stop. And Chase just did some great vision. You know, he hits that hole, but then he's got to get past the linebackers and, you know, did a great job finding the holes when needed. Northwestern, you know, again, a little bit not their style the way it came out early on in this game, but eventually they got control of it. 41-0 win, and Sauk and Valley does not look like a bad team at all, but they just got handled a little bit too easily by the offensive line. I think that's where the key was. And, of course, defensive line did great. As you said, no points on the board. There wasn't a sack on Trey Snyder, as you were asking about. And so Northwestern improves to 5-0. They go up to Jim Thorpe next week. And then they go to Lehigh, and we'll see how those two games are. With Lehigh suffering the Southern Lehigh tonight, we'll see what they're made of in a couple of weeks. But I'm sure Tom McCarroll, who knows the Northwestern community well, will have that team ready at Lehigh.
2: And Tony, I think the most impressive thing now through 5 weeks is the no sacks, right? When your offensive line is able to give your quarterback that much time and that much protection, again, we're not talking about one game, we're not talking about two, five games into the season, and you have yet to allow your quarterback to be sacked. That's incredible.
10: Yeah, that offensive line, again, it's one thing protecting your quarterback. It's another thing opening up the holes that they do on the running game as well. And, you know, Trey Snyder has so much confidence in that offensive line that he will take time to make decisions downfield when he's throwing the ball. And, you know, that's helped his game. They got a lot of those guys coming back next year. You know, Snyder's set up for a couple of years to have great protection, and that has to help his game in the long run. And you know, again, both sides of the ball. That line has just been tremendous. Again, Fritz Shire and Nick Whitney, the guys who have been putting so much pressure on every passer this year, really coming down and, you know, making Braden Roan, the Sauk and Valley quarterback, have to move a lot more. He is very mobile, there's no question about it, but you know, he was able to get off a couple of passes early on. He had a couple of drops where Sauk and Valley could have really caused some problems early in that game, and you know, he didn't play a bad game, but you know, the Tiger defense just doesn't give you an awful lot. The running game really could not get anything going. I think they may have had about 30-40 yards tonight between three different runners, but there really just wasn't much there for them. And both sides of the line, we said it from day one, and we keep on saying it, that is a tremendous strain for Northwestern. Who's going to solve that puzzle?
1: Tony, I remember talking with you in week one after the 28-16 win over Valley View, and it was a win, but it wasn't the win to the standards that Northwestern holds themselves to. Now here in week five, undefeated, another strong, strong showing here tonight. I know you said then you had, you know, potentially there were some concerns about this team. Have those been eased in your mind? And do you think that this is a team that can go, again, this is way further down the line here, just in a projection based standpoint. But do you feel this is a team that can equate to what they've been able to accomplish over the last several seasons? That is.
10: Yeah, it's a great question, Jack. And it's one that I keep asking myself every week because, you know, we see a lot of good things with Northwestern, and we always do. A lot of good discipline from time to time as to what the kind of game that they want to play and not bending to what maybe another team wants to do. I've had the benefit of being able to watch Notre Dame Green Pond as well this year. And you're talking about two teams that are very disciplined, two coaches who really have, you know, who learned from a lot of the same coaches growing up. and going through Lehigh. They're two very smart coaches, two great programs with great coaching staffs in general. And Northwestern, to me, and I talked to Coach Josh Snyder tonight, you know, down the road, you know, I know you can't look past games, but there's a lot to look at. You know, what do you have any concerns? And, you know, he feels like his players are progressing where he wants them to be. My big question is going to be, until they hit Notre Dame, until they hit Southern Lehigh, what is the defense going to do against good passing offenses? So far, they haven't really seen that much. Valley View had a backup quarterback that did some damage against them, but they haven't seen really good passing games yet. When they see Tommy Murphy, when they see Colton Sams, and when they're able to get to their weapons, and I got to tell you, Southern Lehigh's got some too, but Notre Dame, several weapons, and they're going to be a tough team to deal with.
2: Yeah, absolutely. You know, just on the, I think we're, I'm sorry, Tony, you're cutting in and out there. You might be driving through a bad spot. We still got you?
10: Yeah, I'm still here.
2: Yeah, so, you know, talking about the schedule, and I know you're talking about the Notre Dame Green Pond game, and, you know, just on the other side of the ball, right, for Saucon Valley, it's a tough stretch for them. This week they had Northwestern Lehigh. Next week they've got Southern Lehigh. What do you expect out of the Panthers coming up over the next couple of games here?
10: Well, you know, it's a coaching staff that has, you know, they had to regroup after their coach for the last couple of years, Anthony Brinkley, had to give that up to go do some other work. But, you know, they're a pretty disciplined team. They just need to be able to keep the intensity up every play. And they've got some offensive weapons. They have a passing game that can work. And they've got a couple of decent runners. They just need to believe in their abilities. And, you know, they got a couple of wins this year because they played some really good games. You know, we talked to their coaching staff, and when they have a lot of confidence in their capabilities, they do great things. They need to keep doing that, and they need to believe that, you know, they can get a lot done with Braden Roan at quarterback. And, you know, Roan is a family name that a lot of folks in Lehigh Valley know about, with football, with wrestling, been around for a long time. They have a couple of kids on that Saucon Valley team, and if they can trust in them to get it done, and they trust in themselves, in their capabilities, run the plays and execute. Tonight they had trouble executing some passes, you know, in and out of hands too often, you know, fumble here and there. But if they can play a clean game, they've got a chance to upset some other teams, and, you know, they're going to be in the thick of things again. If they in 4A, I think they're taking eight teams as well, so they still have a shot. They just have to play a more disciplined game.
1: All right, Tony. Well, it's always great talking with you, even if it's thrown into the fire there, like you were tonight here joining us. Always appreciate it. Always good to get your insight about Northwestern Lehigh, and look forward to talking to you the next week. All right.
10: Hey, yeah. One question for Connor. I don't know if I heard that earlier today. What time is that game in Phillipsburg?
2: I believe it's going to be Monday at 3:00. That's my guess.
10: All right.
1: That's a great question, Tony. great question, because we're all wondering the same thing. Always good catch up with you, all right?
10: All right, guys, take it easy.
2: Thanks, Tony.
1: That was Tony Sevilla joining us, poking some fun right at the end as well. We'll take our last break. When we do return, Keith Kroller will join us. He'll give us the insight about Executive Education's new stadium. An introduction there tonight, and quite the performance for the Raptors to go along with it. Back to wrap things up next in the Pennsylvania High School Football Roundup, presented by Lincoln Tech on Fox Sports Radio 94.7 FM and 1230 AM in Easton.
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15: It's not like the Bears played well before Caleb Williams' injury. Caleb Williams gets hurt. And I want to say that it's going to be okay. Like, him screaming on the ground was very Rasheed Wallace-esque, God, you thought, is the guy losing a foot? No, it's a hamstring injury. Oh, it's a knee. It's an Achilles. He's done for the year. It didn't look like it was that. It looked like something that's going to knock him out for the game, and it did. But overall, when I saw that, I'm like, wow, you would think that it was one of the worst looking injuries in the world, the way he was, everything was treated. Like we thought, oh, it's awful, and look, heroically he's telling everybody, I'll be back. I'm like, okay, it's not a knee, it's not an Achilles, it's a hamstring. It looked like it was going to be okay, and luckily he's okay.
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1: Just about time to wrap things up here on a Friday night on the Penn Teledata High School Football Roundup, presented by Lincoln Tech. Jack Heim, Connor Mills here with you. Let's run right into the scores for the games from yesterday and tonight as well. Go back to yesterday, Notre Dame Green Pond over Catasauqua 55-0, while Jim Thorpe defeated Wilson 35-0. And Whitehall with a win against Liberty, Zephyrs 41, Liberty 19. On to tonight, Pocono Mountain West 44-20 over East Stroudsburg North, while Central Catholic eked out a one-point win against Easton 14-13.
2: It's a Freedom win over Deerup 61-0. Nazareth defeats Emmaus 32-7. Parkland over Northampton 35-0. Northern Lehigh 28, Salisbury 0, and Northwestern Lehigh 41, Saucon Valley 0.
1: While Bangor prevailed over Palisades 14-12, East Stroudsburg South victorious against Pleasant Valley 38-28, and Pocono Mountain East 4-1 now with a 26-12 win over Stroudsburg, and Southern Lehigh 5-0 with a 35-0 win over Lehighton.
2: Game we'll hear about in just a couple of seconds. Executive Education defeats Academy at Palumbo 52-8. And coming up tomorrow, Allen at Bethlehem Catholic, 7 o'clock kick. Penn Argyle and Palmerton at 1:30. And just for the final time tonight, one more time, Peaberg and St. Joseph Metuchen. That game has now been moved to Monday at 3.
1: You let them know that, Connor Mills. Bang. Perfect job for the updates and the games to come tomorrow and going on forward into Monday. Now on the line joining us, you can hear him from 9 to 11 a.m. here on Sundays with Calling All Sports. It's our very own Keith Groller, who is out for the introduction of Lysak Stadium tonight. Keith, you can correct me if I'm wrong on that. Out at Executive Education there for the Raptors, their matchup with Academy at Palumbo. On the field, good performance for the Raptors. What was that entire night like there at Executive for the Raptors with the game and the new stadium alike?
17: Well, it's always cool to be at the opening night of anything, whether it's a theater or a store or a restaurant. But it's especially cool because it doesn't happen every day. It's been decades since we've opened up a brand new stadium in the Lehigh Valley. And Executive did a great job. I mean, this is a state-of-the-art place. If you've been to the Iron Pigs, you've seen this thing kind of be built up over the past year. It's right in the parking lot by Coca-Cola Park, soon to be Jefferson Park. And they put on a great show. I mean, I don't know if Palumbo is that bad or Executive is that good, but it was a dominant showing by Executive. And they had a real good quarterback by the name of Shontez Whitsitt, who had a hand in 6 different touchdowns tonight. Very impressive. Raptors, the stadium is state-of-the-art, and the football team, I'm not saying they're going to go, win districts or anything like that, but it's a pretty good football team that's now 4-1.
2: And for Executive Education, now I believe it's 4 wins in a row for them. They got a narrow win against Tamaqua last week, 32-30. Academy at Palumbo, you know, they got their first win of the year last week, 14-0 over Roxborough. I don't know, you know, what you know about Roxborough, but again, it seems like a perfect game. I don't want to say a soft spot, but a favorable matchup for executive education.
17: You can say it.
2: It's a perfect opener for a stadium.
17: You want to pick some good opponents for your homecoming and special nights, right? You don't want it to be a bummer in the end. And they picked a good opponent. I'm not sure they went out and said, well, this is a team we definitely want to play in the night the stadium opens. But it worked out perfectly. You know, everybody was happy. Had over 3,000 people here, which is a pretty big crowd for an executive football game. And, you know, a lot of cheering. This is a stadium that has all the bells and the whistles. They have a big video board screen. They have the flashing lights. You know, there are some kinks. First of all, Palumbo had trouble getting up here from Philly. And so the game time had to be moved from 7 to 7:30. And there was a couple of glitches, things that maybe didn't go totally smoothly here tonight. But it's going to happen when you're in a first-time venue. But in terms of the football, executive really looks like a good team. Now, Kyle Hawes, their veteran coach, I mean, he's concerned about what's ahead. They go into what is the new league for them, the Delaware Valley League, and they're going to be playing people like Chester and Chichester and I'm trying to think of the names, Penwood. And, I mean, they're going to be playing a lot of tough, bigger schools, more physical schools. They're going to be challenged over the last 5 weeks, but, you know, they want to, you know, win enough to qualify in that District 11 3A bracket. It'll probably take, like, maybe two more wins to get it done. They're ready for the challenge, I believe.
1: Keith, I got to ask you, you mentioned Shontez Whitsett there, the quarterback for the Raptors there, had an excellent game tonight. Just how much do you think he can elevate this Raptors team, as you mentioned, they go into that really tough slate of scheduling in that new league for them? How much do you think he can elevate this Raptors team to finish out half of the schedule?
17: You know, I asked Kyle Hawes, you know, because Kyle's been around. I mean, he's here in his second year as the head coach at executive, but he was the head coach at Bethlehem Catholic. He's been the head coach at Northampton. He's been an assistant at a variety of places, including Allentown, Central Catholic, and Emmaus, and at Becca. He's been around the block for like 20-some years. And, you know, he puts Whitsett up there as one of the better quarterbacks he's worked with over the years. And the kid can run it. He can throw it. He makes good decisions. Talked to him after the game. He's got a good head on his shoulders. He's the leader of this football team. Now they have other playmakers. They made some mistakes tonight. A lot of penalties. Penalties seem to be the thing around the area. I mean, I covered a game last night with a lot of penalties. That was Liberty and Whitehall. But, you know, it's a good football team. Is it the best team I've seen all year? Heck no. But, they got things going in the right direction here at Executive. You know, it's always going to be a controversial type of school because it's a charter school, and a lot of people don't like charters, and a lot of people think everybody should go to public school and that kind of thing. But, you know, so there's a little gnashing of teeth when you talk about a $25 million stadium, because that's exactly what it is. But I'm about the kids. If it makes the kids happy, if it's good for kids, then it's good for me. And so I can't really beef about it. But, you know, this is a good football team and a great stadium, man.
2: And Keith, back onto the stadium performance at halftime, the press box, you know, you said it had all the bells and whistles. You know, what was it like for you?
17: Well, they treated me like a king, you know, I had a nice seat right at the 50-yard line. Ray Barbosa, their AD, brought up a big tray of like drinks, and he brought up a big tray of snacks, and you know, so I was comfortable. Not everything's completed, so it's like a wide open stadium. You know, there was no backing. They said that they're going to work on that. They're going to fill that backing in, and they're going to put glass in the front. But so, you know, there's a nor'easter coming, you know, barreling up the East Coast. And, you know, I don't think it's here yet, but, you know, it was a little windy tonight. So it wasn't like perfect. There's a couple things they need to get done. I mean, they need to get some certificates and everything approved. But it's going to be great. It's going to be great. And what I want to happen is for District 11 to use this place as a playoff venue. Should be used. It's a great facility. and I hope they'll use it. I mean, it's as good as anything I've seen in the EPC. I mean, again, once it's done, it's going to be just great.
1: Keith, I got to ask you, you know, you mentioned they treated you like a king. When you were sitting by the 50-yard line, did you happen to be sitting upon a throne by chance here tonight?
17: Well, that was later on when I went to the bathroom, but, you know, but during the game, during the ball game, there was no throne there. You know, it's a little different executive. You know, Connor and you guys, you know, I love my bands. There's no band on executive. Maybe one day they'll have enough kids to put a band together, so it was a little bit different, and they could add a few things to the video board. The music was blasting all night long. I mean, they were blasting music all night long, and so that was working. The sound system was working, and my friend Tume Anderson, he was on the mic, and he really pumped the energy into the place. But anyway, I'll let you guys get going. Big night for executive and a big night for high school football.
1: Thank you very much, Keith. Always good to talk to you, and we will talk to you next week, all right?
17: You got it, my friend. Take care.
1: That was Keith Kroller joining us, and that is going to do it for us here tonight on this edition of the Penn Teledata High School Football Roundup presented by Lincoln Tech. 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Busy, loaded lineup of football coverage here on the way this weekend. We'll have Lehigh football. They're down at UPenn tomorrow. Countdown to kickoff with the air here at noon, leading into a 1 p.m. kickoff. NFL triple header on Sunday starts with the Giants Radio Network. Giants welcoming in the Tennessee Titans. We'll have the Raiders and Saints at the 4 o'clock window in the Sunday night game of the Rams and the Titans all throughout the day on Sunday. 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
8: There's college football on Fox TV tonight at fifth-ranked Indiana. The Hoosiers have scored in the fourth quarter to now take a 22-13 lead over Northwestern. Under 9 minutes to go in late-game Clemson at Cal, scoreless late first quarter. Seahawks quarterback Sam Darnold returns from injury this Sunday. Running back of the Vikings Aaron Jones practiced fully today, returns this Sunday. The Rams wide receiver Puka Nacua is doubtful for Sunday night due to a sore groin. To Major League Baseball, final weekend of the regular season. Philadelphia, to clinch a wild card spot, can do so with a win and an Arizona loss this weekend. Philadelphia got shut out at home tonight, losing 2-0 to Tampa Bay. Arizona is winning 7-2 at San Diego in the top of the fifth. In the AL Central, the White Sox were a game back of the Guardians to start the night. White Sox have won 6-1 over Colorado. Guardians tied 7-7 at Kansas City, bottom of the eighth. I'm Steve DeSager.
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9: Where suddenly Northwestern and Indiana has turned into an offensive aerial show.
1: How about that?
9: I mean, as much as you can say, the game is 22-13, but this game was 12-0 at halftime.
1: No, right.
9: Yeah.
1: Indiana
9: puts a touchdown on the board. The number five Hoosiers, though, in trouble. Northwestern has found a way. Aiden Giles, maybe because Mike Harmon just ripped him mercilessly when we first opened the show, he has really picked it up over the course of the past hour or so, and now he has led them deep into Indiana territory. They are facing a third down right now, but any score puts it within a one-score game. Again, 6.5 left to go. Childs up to now 232 yards passing, couple of touchdowns. Mm-hmm. It's Indiana 22-13, but a big 3rd and 4. I got a feeling, just judging by Northwestern and what they did earlier, going for it on 4th and 4 from the Indiana goal line, I got a feeling this is going to be 2 downs to get 4 yards. I can't see, unless they lose a lot of yards on 3rd down here, they're going to go for it on 4th down. Outside of that, then they would try a field goal.
1: No, I would have to believe that. We've seen some curious play calling in situations as such. Giles, he's not going to be boring. Let's put it that way. The way this is rolled through, but the 2-point conversion earlier changes the complexion of how you got to work with this being a 2-possession game, including that 2-point try. So
9: I got to ask you, this is the most exciting game that you have had like in a while. Like, how's it been trying to work and watch this game like at the same time?
1: No, I feel fantastic. I'm doing a masterful job of articulating my points.
9: Are you really
1: entertaining and engaging? Enraging the larger community. And you, I mean, I think I've kept you on your toes. I think we've done some brilliant work here. Marconi worthy, perhaps.
9: You know, last hour you said Danny White was starting for the Cowboys at quarterback this week.
1: Yeah.
9: You know you said that, right?
1: I did.
9: Okay. All right, just making sure.
1: I stand by it.
9: All right,
1: Dak Prescott refused to go on the trip. So Danny White has stepped back in.
9: So again, we'll have more on this game again. 3rd and 4, timeout on the field right now. More on Northwest Indiana coming up in a few minutes. But I mentioned the Cowboys, right? And this is a really weird thing because, you know, tonight we make all our picks. We give you our thoughts with the number. We talked Texas, Tennessee, last hour. With what's going on with the Ravens and the Cowboys, like this is one of the games, this is one of the top 2 or 3 games of the week in all of the NFL. And with what's going on with the field in Rio, that they're monitoring this and maybe it's not going to be good enough to play on, and they're going to take a look at this all the way up until kickoff. Like,
0: This is a game where if you had to say, what do I think about this game? This is a game I would say, stay as far away from this game as possible. I would do wherever this game is, run in the other direction, because you're talking about an overseas game now where both teams got there a couple of days ago. And now who knows what the field is going to be like? Is it going to be slippery? What's going to happen? Like, this is one of those games where, like, you know, there's other games on the scoreboard. I feel much more confident about a lot of other games I'm going to tell you than anything I would tell you about this game. That's right. Run in the other direction with Ravens and Cowboys, because there's too much stuff at stake that you have no idea how this is going to affect either team to say, yeah, I like this, I think this. No, I can give you what I could tell you what I like in this game, right? Because I'll tell you what I think. I'll go with the Ravens because I like what Lamar Jackson can do at quarter. I have more confidence he'll make the plays he has to against the Cowboys defense than Dak will do it against the suddenly stout Ravens defense, which looks to be its best in a while. So I would go Lamar over Dak for that, but it's a very tepidly, hey, if you're asking me, because this is one of those games like, yeah, I have no problem saying stay as far away from this game as possible.
2: Yeah, it's really difficult as you get into a weekend with a game where you keep getting statements from everybody about we're monitoring the field.
0: Yeah.
2: What's that mean?
0: Yeah.
2: I understand on the East Coast, right? You got
0: like,
2: this
0: like they got a cop coming, out there. Yeah. They got a cop watching the field at night so no one runs on it. Hey, we're monitoring the field. We got 24/7 security on this field.
2: Yeah. But that's it. Hey, some kids are going to go and they're going to bring their off-road vehicles and do some donuts to create some kind of cool moat in the middle of the field. Each day it's like, all right, the league has this statement, the PA has a statement. It's like, what are we doing? We're sending guys over. And look, I'm not the bemoan the international games. There's a lot of that you've heard on sports talk radio and TV. I'm not a big, you know, I don't denigrate the idea that you're going to go and export these games and make some money. Because the players get, what, 48.5 cents of every dollar that you make on the large piece of pie there. But when it comes down to, yeah, we don't know about the safety. And this isn't the safety of the city, which we've had concerns in the past, right?
0: Mm-hmm,
2: safety of, I don't know, they're going to go on this, you know, this cool little thing we have planned with local tourism where there may or may not be wild animals that they encounter. So, you know, we don't know that they're going to be okay there. No, it's like, here's the playing field. And we don't know that it's up to snuff to put the product out there. Now, we do that, what, 8 games plus each year when they play at Soldier Field. So in the end, it's just an extension of an already problematic area for the Players Association and negotiations.
0: Yeah, you know who had the best statement on this is Kyle Hamilton, right? Ravens safety. When I read what he said today, like, this is where if you're Roger Goodell, if you're the NFL player, like, wow, this is something we need to pay attention to. He put out a very, very matter of fact statement saying, hey, everybody knows the players, we're the game, right? The players are the game and they're going to take care of us. And the NFL knows this. So it's not really on my radar right now. They'll take care of it because they know they have to. They can't put us out there and put us in harm's way. So this is Kyle Hamilton saying, I'm not worried about this because you're taking care of us, right? I'm blindly trusting you that if it gets to the point where it's really bad, you're not going to put us out there on a field that could wind up seeing guys getting injured. Because that's the last thing you want, is to see Lamar Jackson and Dak Prescott coming off the field, or any other star, really any player, but obviously the headlines of the star players are sure, the bigger deals. Like, the last thing you want to see is players coming off the field because this field isn't playable. And here's Kyle Hamilton just giving a statement where if I'm the NFL, I give a big swallow and I go, gulp. All right, we really got to make sure this field is level and in good shape, because this is where, you know, this statement here tells you, really breaks it down. We have to take care of the players. Like, this is the only thing that I look at when I go, what's going to stop overseas expansion, right? The NFL wants a team overseas and want to make sure, but this is not their backyard. The NFL can get a team. They can give a franchise overseas and people from here are going to run it over there, right? It'll be like Ted Lasso, except instead of Ted Lasso, the NFL is going to send everybody over, right? They'll put teams there at some point. That's what he wants. Roger Goodell wants the last thing he does as an NFL commissioner to say, we did the thing that we wanted to do that nobody else could ever do in any sport. We put a team overseas that's playing in that. He wants a whole division overseas. Make no mistake about that. He wants a whole division overseas because that would really cut down on travel. You know, we're talking four teams overseas. Whoa, four teams overseas because that's what he wants. But this is the only thing, you know, this is the biggest thing where I look at and go, yeah, if you commit to going overseas, you run into a host of problems that you forget about, right? You forget about unforeseen events that could come up, right? And I say this all the time to my wife. Whenever we make plans to go somewhere, we're doing this. She goes, oh, if we leave here at 7:45, it should be fine. We should get there for 8:30. I go, yeah, but what if there's traffic or what if there's, no, we leave at 8:15. We'll be fine. We'll be fine. Then we leave at like 8:20 because, you know, something happens and we're 5 minutes late. And then we get there. It's 8:40 and we can't find a parking spot. And I just go, what do you want me to say? There's unforeseen things that come up. When you make a plan, understand that unforeseen things are going to come up and we have to, you know, deal with that, right? Like, this is the NFL. It's like, okay, yeah, we could put a team overseas. Look at all the success stories we have. We have the money that we're making. We have the people coming to the games. There's the interest level. We're not going to have empty stadiums. But now you get stuff like this where, boy, can we trust that they know what kind of fields to put up there? Does the places we want to go have the stadium that's going to be football only? Right? Because we can't have one of those stadiums that's kind of a hybrid for soccer and football, even though it's the soccer players who said, hey, this field is not great. You need to do something, man. This is not great. You need, and this is where all the tending to the field is done. Like, things like this is what people don't think of when it comes to if we got a team overseas. Yeah, we talk about the travel and that's the number one thing. And obviously the Sean McVay Rams thing has been a big story. It will continue to be a big story, but that it's stuff like this like that and go, okay, do these other countries really know what it's going to take, right, to put it out there, right? I mean, I understand the MetLife Stadium field is terrible and Woody Johnson, I get that, right? So we have problems with that enough,
2: right?
0: Over here.
2: No, exactly.
0: We can't get the Jets and the Giants to change their turf, which every player says is the worst stadium across the league. Worst stadium. We can't get that to happen here. You think we're going to get that to happen overseas somewhere? If they play in Europe or someplace else? Yeah. Don't know that's going to happen, man.
2: Yeah, but we keep talking about it. Every time we get anywhere near a CBA, it's one of the things we list, right? You know, you talk about long-term healthcare, but you also talk about just going back through the facilities. There was a lot done during the World Cup about playing surfaces, natural grass, and all of that, and the cost to upkeep, etc. And then, fortunately, we get the financials from what the Packers got from the national revenue off of television, and then we got to see what their local marketplace is. Like, there's plenty of money to resod and take care of a field, but I get it, right? You know, until you push for it and, you know, the rubber meets the road, you're going to keep kicking it down the line. But, you know, you mentioned several stadiums there, and I mentioned Soldier Field. Like, there's a handful of them that are just year after year. It's like, how much do we really want to go play on the surface? So you would think with these international games, and this is one that's got a reputation, right? Maracanã Stadium in Rio, that you would make sure you've done everything you can to make it the most hospitable place to go and play, and that's not a concern. And here we are, you know, 48 hours from kickoff and, you know, sitting here twiddling our thumbs wondering what we're going to get.
0: Yeah, I mean, really, this is why I go, yeah, this game, no, nobody knows anything about this game. Oh, trust me, I know. Games that take place in Rio, here's how the Cowboys, yeah, no, the field is equipped. Run from this game, run to something else.
2: 53.5, the last I looked, was the over-under on this one, Jason.
0: Yeah, I know. And you look at that and go, well, with a slick field, you're going to see guys slipping and falling and no points. Or with a slick field, you can see the defense can't maneuver what the offense is doing. It's like a snow game where you get that really, that really thin layer of snow and every play is an 80-yard touchdown. Yeah, again, there's better things, better places to go than to worry about this game. Just watch it and be happy, right? Just enjoy the game for what it could be. Enjoy Lamar, enjoy the Cowboys, enjoy this game. Better places to go.
2: One of 272 and a couple of prime time kind of teams getting after it.
0: Now, speaking of better places to go, the wait is over. Football is here. 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The crown is yours. And to make our DraftKings pick of the week in the NFL, listen, this is part of my big, bold prediction. The Pittsburgh Steelers, we talk about how bad the Packers are. Pittsburgh is going to show you they can be just as terrible, right? This offense is not good enough. Aaron Rodgers already taking no responsibility under Mike McCarthy. And it's not just him, but you're seeing why it's his last year. He can't extend the field like he used to. He kind of looks like Roethlisberger when he got older and can only throw the football 5 or 6 yards past the line of scrimmage. They can't run the football. The offensive line can't cover for Rodgers, and they are playing a team that

0: ugly for the Steelers. Give me the Bengals to go to 3-0. They beat the Steelers bad. Again, 5.5, 6.5, 20.5, 50.5. Give me the Bengals.
1: Well, you mentioned the week one effort by that Cincinnati defense. I'm going to go against the team that, well, they pummeled in that one. Minnesota, 1.5-point favorite on the road at Tampa. Look for more trouble for Baker Mayfield and that offense trying to navigate the Brian Flores defense, shutting those guys down. Fantasy-wise, no fly zone. This will be a low-scoring game, but Minnesota with Kyler Murray back at the helm, -1.5 on the road. Aaron Jones cleared to get back in the backfield for him.
0: So again, DraftKings, code JSS, code JSS at DraftKings. 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Again, Mike and I love putting this content out for you every single day. And I love picking the Bengals because, you know, I have them going to the Super Bowl. So there's that.
1: Look at that.
0: Did I remind you that? Did I tell you that, Mike, or no? I'm sorry. Have I not said that enough or no?
1: Getting
0: did
1: a little chesty no? on it
0: okay,
1: after
0: I'm just
1: two
0: saying.
1: Weeks. But you,
0: okay.
1: Did you pick the Chargers?
0: I picked the Chargers to get to the AFC Championship game. I picked the Bengals for the Super Bowl.
1: Okay.
0: Yeah, there we go.
1: I seem to remember you dressing up as Boltman.
0: I love it. Boltman, like Duffman. I don't know. Would I rather dress as Boltman or Duffman?
1: You'd rather be
0: I don't know.
1: Duffman.
0: Yeah, well,
1: party
0: you know.
1: Comes with
0: yeah.
1: Duffman kind of sat by himself oftentimes.
0: Yeah, Duffman's got music, too. I don't think Boltman has the music that Duffman has.
1: No.
0: Yeah. Jason Smith, Mike Harmon, live from the Fox Sports Radio studios. Again, DraftKings, and get the info there. Get all the lines for the games this weekend. It is close right now. Indiana and Northwestern, 22-20. 4.5 to go in the fourth quarter, but Indiana moving up and down the field now. They have a first and goal trying to add to this two-point lead. But coming up next, we head to Vegas. Get all the inside info for a big week in both college and the NFL from our most trusted Vegas insider. That's next. 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
1: Always bringing the hits.
0: Don't you work, Mark?
2: Only on movies.
1: gets me started. It's a rainy day here. It might be a movie day later on tonight. Marsh got my mind going already, you know?
0: I know, buddy. It is definitely that kind of day here. All right. Real quick. Just indulge me for a minute with this idea. If you think about when you go into high school and you're a freshman, those 2 years are freshman, sophomore, unless you're some athletic freak or you had an earlier puberty. Chances are, at least as a freshman, it's hard to play varsity just because of physicality, man. You're going up against men. You know, 18-year-olds compared to 15-year-olds, there's a huge difference.
3: For sure.
0: So my only point is, it's the same thing in college. 18-year-olds and 23-year-olds are different, man. There's a stage of growth. It's almost, I had a back to school night the other night, whatever. And, I was having this conversation with my wife and I was like, you know what they really need to do? Like seeing boys and being involved with kids and nobody would know better than you because that's what you do. But I almost think high school should be 5 years now.
1: Well, they're kind of getting there now. You know, kids are repeating grades and transferring.
0: Right, but I'm not talking about just for athletes. I'm talking about for everyone.
1: Yeah.
0: I don't think kids are mature anymore. It's life's bizarre sometimes, right? You see a picture of an 18-year-old kid in 1960, and the kid looks like he's 40.
1: He's weathered.
0: Right?
1: Been through it. Yeah, no, I hear you, brother. They're in the sun.
0: Kid now, right? And the kid looks like he's 12 in 1960.
1: No, not a callus on his hand, staying away from the sunlight. And I think, honestly, I hate to go back to this, but I saw a big change and you're still seeing the effects. That year of COVID really set back education, athletics. Kids were, you know, we didn't let them out of the house. And then we gave them all these, you know, things changed. A lot of tools changed. A lot of resources changed to allow it to be like, all right, well, you can just stay in the house. Or, you don't have to socialize as much. And I saw it at the high school level for sure. Just the maturity and the social interactions really stem from them. I mean, it took a dip in there. And I don't think we've ever truly gone back to socially for these kids. You know, we've made it normal to stay in the house or stay on behind the screen all day. And, it's interesting. And I'm with it. I think maturity, you know, even for me, like when I was going to college, I was outside all the time and, you know, hung out and played sports and was social, but I still felt like I could have used another year before going to college. I went local because I felt like I wasn't truly ready to be on my own by myself yet.
0: You know, that's a great point. That's a great point, man. You know, it is true. Like at 18 now, 18's different, you know? I mean, God. And I know when people, like you get of another generation, you had 18-year-olds, you know, God forbid they were fighting in Vietnam or Iraq, right?
1: Yeah.
0: This is a different world, man. We live in a different world. Kids aren't like that.
1: Yeah, it's changed. It's definitely changed. And I when that stuff changes, I think you got to adapt. And I think maybe adding a year could be something that could be a solution to helping maturity and helping the way this, you know, our sports are going. And it all kind of ties in to that. And yeah, I back it. I'm with it.
0: Like there's no. It's no shame in it. It's just what it is.
1: Yeah, let's get the great 13, baby.
0: You know, it's no big deal. It's just this is where these kids are, and I just think it helps out. I know I see with my kids, man. I'm like, I look at my son, who's 16. He needs one more year. I was having that conversation with my wife. I was like, wow, you know, well, he's not, he's still, you know, hanging with his buddies, gamer mode. Like, he's not in this. I can't, you know, listen, he's an athlete and God bless him. He works out and does his thing and everything else. He does work hard. But like, I can't imagine living on his own right now.
1: Yeah, for sure. No, I agree. It's
0: like we do everything for him, drive him here. Like, listen, that's what you're supposed to do, right? Like, so, but you get my point. Like,
1: no, I think things have changed.
0: Independence, like, I don't see any independence. Like, we try to, you know, foster that as parents, but I just don't see, and I see a lot of kids, like, I'm always around, you know, I coach kids and I got two boys and their friends. They're not independent children.
1: No, I'm with you on it. It's changed and the maturity level of change and the kid has changed. I agree with you, man. And yeah, I think coming up with solutions is important. I'm a big solutions driven person. I say this at school all the time. Like, look, I'm a hand up accountability guy. And if I'm messing up, tell me, but don't just come in and complain. Let's come in with a solution. You come with a solution. I'll eat it all day. Like I'm good with it. Like I'm happy. You know, so I'm a big solution driven guy. And yeah, I think that could be, you know, we can adapt to some of the issues we're seeing with our youth. And that could be something that, you know, I definitely could get behind and, you know, giving them an extra year to kind of grow and develop and as people, as, you know, school. I think back to school anyway, with these kids being so locked in, I think there should be more, you know, finance classes in school now, you know, like the kids don't know how to write checks. They don't know how to write, you know, there's so many things like, life skills.
0: Well, you know,
1: life skills.
0: AI is not going to help them write. It's going to do it for them.
1: I know, but I really want like a class around like life skills. You know, public speaking. They do that in college. It's not really common in high school. Things like that, I think, are really important that we're losing. So that could be part of our fifth year curriculum, man.
0: I love that idea, the fifth year curriculum, and having, public speaking and finance, like, oh, these, yes. How many kids, and you see this, because I don't see a ton of kids that are like outgoing with adults, right? Like that'll be like, hey, Mr., you know, DeBernardinus, how are you? You're like, I don't see that level. I see a lot of kids that are that mumble.
1: Yeah. For sure. And Penn Charter, they do a really good job of it. And I see it here. I've seen it historically, but they really make sure that kids are the ones speaking up. So like, they don't want to hear from your parents. They will, but they want you to speak up, right? They really encourage that. So it's a pretty cool thing to see. But as a whole, yes. And it really depends on the school. Like I'm at a smaller school, so they're able to kind of enforce that. But across the board, 100%. Kids just don't know how to have.
0: Well, I see the level of difference between, like, my son goes to a school similar to yours, and the kids are outgoing and they know how to speak to adults, right? Like,
1: yeah, they push
0: they're
1: it on
0: really
1: you.
0: Polite and all that stuff. But I see kids, and I just see predominantly kids that are, like, you know, mice, right?
1: Yeah, they
0: like,
1: don't want to have that. They stray away from the conversation, for sure.
0: Yeah, and you're not even, like, you know, they're completely different among, you know, their peer group than they are in the world. So, yeah, I do think you could work on that. I do think you could work on public speaking. I think that's a great idea. You could probably build a whole curriculum around it.
1: Yeah, for sure.
0: So, real quick, because I want to look ahead, the biggest jumps in NIL in winning percentage.
1: That article was interesting, but I think it's flawed.
0: Yeah, because I'm looking, a lot of them are outside the Power Four.
1: Well, because they're getting it's schedule-based, right? And also, like, it's since it started. So, like, Indiana's not on that list.
0: Right.
1: And they're on this historic run because it started in 2021. Right? So, we're talking about an article that came out this week from Yahoo that basically said, is NIL creating more wins and showing where the wins are coming from? And it's showing lower level teams get more wins, which makes sense because they're getting higher level kids, the lower level schools that are spending. And at the higher level, again, it's based off 5 years and before. So like Ole Miss and the Lane Kiffin era is one of the top teams on the list because they weren't that good. And then the coach came in, brought the culture, and NIL helped, but then they were on it. So like, I think they have to do a little bit more diving. I like to see spending and, you know, where they were before, like actually what they're spending. Don't just talk about the wins and losses per team and conference. I like to see, you know, who's spending and what their records look like and what they're spending compared to their conference. Cause like Rutgers spends a lot. They're in the toilet. They spend a lot, but they don't spend a lot for the Big Ten, but they spend a lot per mid-major. And this talks about our league that you love to talk about, but like Rutgers spends a lot, but not Big Ten spend. You know what I'm saying? So then it's, I'd like to see it measured in that metric, to give us more data to really break this down.
0: Yeah. These teams to spend needs to be equal. That's the problem. That's
1: where there's no cap.
0: That's where you're always going to have an issue.
1: Yep. There's no cap.
0: Let's take a quick TO, come right back. This is Project NIL. Danny DeBernardinis, the AD from Penn Charter. I'm Anthony Gargano, your resident sports ad for the fellas, hanging on Fox Sports Radio.
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0: Hey, Mark. Do you just go right from the soundtrack of Goodfellas? Do you have that?
1: Some of those I do, but I just I know the songs. I just go find the songs.
0: So you know the exact, you know the whole. Because
2: when you get a playlist, it's
0: amazing. Every song I can see the scene.
1: Well, that's what I'm doing. I'm playing the scene because you know that the one I just played. But you know, he kissed me. I think about the scene because the song is in the background.
0: Yeah,
1: and then I just know Aretha's in there because you hear her voice when they're acting. So you just,
2: get a playlist, a Spotify playlist out there. Muddy Mark's hits. Get this going.
1: But I can go to the soundtrack and you know look at those songs.
0: I just didn't know you just had a soundtrack and and you just had that on your playlist and you were like, just put, because it's nuts. It's like you go and order the movie.
1: Yeah.
0: Like you start I know that movie burned into my brain. So it's funny, man. It cracks me up every time.
1: Sometimes I'll play the piano song and then sometimes I'll just play some other song, to end up the show.
2: Love
0: That's
2: it.
0: Great. That's great, Marky. You do a great job. You guys are terrific.
1: Thank you.
0: All right, Danny D. Let's talk about the growth of our sports internationally. And it's going to filter into high school at some point. It's filtered into college. So the college basketball season will begin on November 1st, All Saints Day.
2: The Eternal City tip-off, baby.
0: That's right, in Vatican City, in Rome. I have a friend of mine that's going. It's Villanova, they're a local school, against Notre Dame. In fact, a buddy of mine's going. You know what? If it wasn't the time of the year, I would love to go.
2: I would so be there if it wasn't.
0: I mean, Pope's a Villanova grad.
2: Yeah, Pope Leo.
0: So Villanova's playing, Notre Dame's playing. It's an awesome, awesome thing.
2: Yeah, they're doing a private mass at the Basilica for the team the day before Halloween. So that's pretty cool.
0: It's incredible. I wish if Jay was the coach, though, I would go.
2: Yeah, it's probably so cool to follow or be there as a media person, just to cover it or just a fan.
0: Oh my god! Yeah,
2: the both men's and women's teams are playing. It's going to be really cool. Women's teams play in Rome, and men's teams are playing afterwards. It's going to be such a cool event. Yeah, the game's growing internationally, and I'm with it, Ant, on the basketball side. I think that travels. A gym, right?
0: Yeah.
2: I'm with it.
0: Listen, they played on, aircraft carriers.
2: Yeah, you can hoop, you get a basket. It's easy to do. I think it struggles when we talk about other fields, like the football fields. It's a tough way to train. I mean, I know we're trying to grow the game and put it places, but like the grass is different. How we set up is different. And oh my God, Brazil's a mess right now. I mean,
0: they're in Rio and it's going to be Cowboys and Ravens in Rio. And yeah, the field does not appear to be in good shape.
2: Yeah. I mean, I saw videos of it yesterday and they're still working on it. They got to get a game to play. It's not in great shape. And God forbid someone tears an ACL on a pivot or gets stuck.
0: Oh my God. Yeah.
2: Yeah,
0: and we saw Australia kind of be a mess, like the Rams were just lackluster and whole nine. I feel you.
2: I'm with growing the game. I support it. I love the international thing, but I think they have to be better about it and how they build it in.
0: I also think you need to just stay in Europe, at least for the time being, because
2: it seems like London has it down, right? There hasn't been many issues. Jacksonville is basically home field. They're playing there every year, multiple games.
0: Right. I mean, but you're used to stadiums with soccer, right? You're used to a certain level of field. And I think you can get away with it. But, once you go to South America, Australia, and you're crossing the date line, I think you're pushing it.
2: Yeah, for sure. But I back the game growing. I just think we have to be more strategic with it and don't, I mean, the fact that they're just finding out about the field being an issue right now is wild to me, right? You think it would be been set months ago and they would have had it,
0: I know,
2: tested out and played on it and like, have some, have
0: hey,
2: some lower,
0: let's have a flag football game on the field to check it out. Between the staffers, the Ravens and the Cowboys staffers. Come on, man. What are we doing? How could you not? It's crazy. It is crazy. You're right. You're right. A banner day. You got no games today, right? They're all canceled.
2: No, we're playing, man. We ain't scared of rain over here. We're playing.
0: All right. I like it. All right. That's going to do it for us. Project NIL. Stay tuned, fellas. We are
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22: 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The 10, the 5, touchdown, 56-yard run to daylight.
23: 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Inside the 10, inside the 5, and a touchdown. He slides and swims through the back of the end zone in celebration.
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25: Welcome, welcome in, everybody. It is week 3 in the National Football League. Amber Theo Harris, Michael Fabiano, glad to be helping you out this week with your fantasy teams. And I know many of you are panicking. Quarterback injuries, big names went down in week 2. And Michael Fabiano, I should have called you before the show because I had questions about my own team with this. This is a sharing circle. So what do we do if we had Jackson Dart or Caleb Williams like me or Jaden Daniels like me on another team? What are the alternatives?
26: So the good news is that quarterback at least was a pretty deep position. If you're in a traditional one quarterback league, if you're in a super flex league, that changes things. So you've probably got another quarterback on your roster who is a viable starter. There are players like Patrick Mahomes, Brock Purdy, Jared Goff, who were drafted to be QB2s or matchup-based starters. And yes, that was exactly what Patrick Mahomes was drafted at. His ADP was QB 13, 14, 15, somewhere in that area. So he wasn't drafted as an every-week starter, but he has been very good. So if you have an alternative already on your roster, you're good to go. For those of you who don't, the player that I wanted on the waiver wire this week was Tyler Shuck. And he's been phenomenal dating back to the middle part of his rookie season. He has scored over 20 points in each of his last 4 straight games dating back to last year. And he's in the top 6 right now among quarterbacks. The problem is, if you didn't put in a claim for him, he's probably gone. But Shuck would be the number one option. The number two option would be Bryce Young, who, by the way, is the second best quarterback in fantasy football after 2 weeks. If you had that on your bingo card, we want to talk to you about maybe joining the show because that was a complete surprise. And I don't know that he's going to keep it up, but he's got the Browns this week, so it's a good matchup. Kyler Murray will be back this week for the Vikings. Probably had him on your roster. He's not a guy that people dropped, but he's also a viable pivot if you had Dart or Daniels or Caleb this week against the Buccaneers. Now, if you want to go a little bit deeper, Kirk Cousins, believe it or not, is the 12th best quarterback in fantasy football after 2 weeks. He's got the Saints this week. Deshaun Watson, and I have to pause here. And yes, Deshaun Watson, I want to make sure that I'm saying this correctly, is a viable streamer this week for the desperate. Okay. Notice I said desperate. He's got the Panthers coming up. And Watson put up a pretty good stat line last week. CJ Stroud is the QB 14. He's got the Colts this week. Geno Smith, I mean, now we're getting really, really desperate, but he's got the Lions this week, and the Lions defense has been awful so far against quarterbacks. Now, you can also go even a step further, Amber, to the backups who are now going to be starters. Marcus Mariota, do I like him this week against Seattle? Absolutely not, but in a super flex league, do I pick him up? Sure. Jameis Winston, he looked terrible on Monday night when Jackson Dart went out, but he's got the Titans this week. The issue with that is there is a nor'easter that could be blowing through the northeast during Sunday's game. So you may want to avoid Jameis in that scenario in a two QB league. But right now, your best options are Tyler Shuck, Bryce Young, Kirk Cousins, Deshaun Watson. Yes, folks, Deshaun Watson and CJ Stroud. And those players could and likely are, at least some of them, on the waiver wire.
25: All right. I trust you, Fabs. You're the expert. Up next.
26: This is.
25: It's desperation.
26: This is what we call desperate times.
25: Yes.
26: And desperate measures.
25: Yes, we get it. Up next, Stardom Sit'em will make sure your lineup is all set for Sunday. 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
29: Twin receivers left and right on second down and 7. Mahomes in the gun, takes the snap. He's back to pass, looking right, fires right. That's caught. Kelce turns it up, diving into the end zone. Touchdown, Kansas City. Travis Kelce made the catch, turned it up, went diving into the near right pylon. And just like that, the Chiefs have taken the lead.
25: That's Ryan Radke with the call right here on Westwood One. Welcome back to NFL Fantasy Forecast on Westwood One, along with Sports Illustrated senior fantasy analyst Michael Fabiano. I'm Amber Theo Harris. Babs, let's get to Stardom Sit'ems and in honor of Travis Kelce, who had a huge game last week. Let's start with the tight ends. Are we starting Travis Kelce against a really struggling Dolphins team?
26: Yeah, no question. And, you know, for years, Kelce was a no-brainer, and we never really talked about him as a stardom because it was obvious. Well, last year, he was the tight end 3, and even though he's 36 years old, he's still putting up numbers. And he's got a really good matchup this week against Miami. They gave up 80 yards, a touchdown, and 18 fantasy points to George Kittle last week. So Kelce, clearly a startable asset. In fact, I would probably call him a must-start this week. Same with Dalton Kincaid. Can you guess the movie? His name is Dalton.
25: Roadhouse.
26: Thank you. All right. This is why. See? I love Amber, yeah. Theo Harris. She got it.
25: Well, I'm just Kincaid old. That's all.
26: Kincaid has been the second best tight end in fantasy football behind only Trey McBride after 2 weeks. The numbers have been fantastic. I would say this. If Kincaid was your tight end 2 out of the draft and you still have a pretty good tight end 1, I would look to sell high on Dalton Kincaid. But until then, play him this week against the Chargers. This is a potential absolute barn burner that could happen in Buffalo. The total's high. Start Dalton Kincaid and start Dalton Schultz. I'm not going to use the old Roadhouse thing again. You guys get it. But last week, he was on our streamer list because no Nico Collins. Well, guess what? Nico Collins continues to be injured. Last week, Schultz, 12 catches, 140 yards, 26 fantasy points. This week, he's got the Colts, who've allowed the 5th most fantasy points at tight ends after 2 weeks. So Dalton Schultz should be in your lineup.
25: Okay, who do we want to sit at tight end?
26: I can't believe I'm saying this. Colson Loveland. Colson Loveland was third tight end drafted across the board. Across the board. Do you know where his rank is right now among tight ends?
1: No, I don't.
26: He's 76th.
1: Oh,
26: I mean,
1: there's 76 tight ends in the NFL.
26: Apparently, and there's 75 better than him right now. No Caleb Williams. The targets aren't there. And I get it. If you drafted him, maybe you have to play him. But there are better options out there. Juwan Johnson, for example, is a better option. We're going to talk about some of those in our streamer segment. Aronde Gaston as well. I also would be aware Isaiah Likely this week. No Jackson Dart. And the first game that he played with Jameis Winston, he had 33 yards. This isn't about the matchup. It's about the quarterback. And oh, by the way, rain could be an issue there in New Jersey. And then finally, Hunter Henry, who hasn't really been much of a fantasy factor so far this season. He's got a 15% target share. He's got the Jags this week. They've held Harold Fannin and Evan Ingram to a combined 6.8 points in their first two games.
1: All right, Babs, let's go to the quarterbacks. I know we talked about him in the first segment, but who do we want to start this week?
26: Yeah, Patrick Mahomes is back in our good graces. I mean, 50.6 fantasy points in his first two games. He's got the Dolphins this week. They've given up 21 fantasy points per game to quarterbacks after 2 weeks. No defense in the league has allowed a higher EPA per dropback, and EPA is expected points added. Yes, I'm going down the rabbit hole. I am a nerd. Brock Purdy. Our producer, Dan, will definitely use that clip. I guarantee it. But Purdy, going back to the starts and the sits, fantastic last week and fantastic in week one. He has scored nearly 50 combined fantasy points in his first two games. He's got the Cardinals this week. In three of his last four games against Arizona, Amber, he scored over 19 fantasy points. And then Jared Goff. Listen, when Goff is playing at home, you start him. In his last 18 games at Ford Field, he's averaging 20 fantasy points. This could be a high-scoring game. Start Jared Goff.
1: Okay, who do we want to sit in week three?
26: For the third week in a row, Drake May. And I've been right for the first 2 weeks. I think I'm the Drake May whisperer. I loved him last year. This year, not so much. He's got the Jaguars. They've allowed 14 points per game to quarterbacks in their first two games. No A.J. Brown. The Patriots passing game just does not look good. And I'm also going to say to beware Justin Herbert. And Justin Herbert has a great matchup this week against the Bills. The total's high. They're bad against quarterbacks. But in a game against the Cardinals and in another game against the Raiders, Herbert's numbers were not good. I mean, his completion percentage is 59. His on-target throw percentage is 68.5. So if you have a viable alternative, I could see sitting Justin Herbert. Same thing with Bo Nix, who has done next to nothing over the first 2 weeks of the season. He's not running the ball as much either. I'm still starting him in a super flex league, but against the Rams on Sunday night, I think he can do better than Bo Nix.
1: All right, Pavs, we're going to keep the good vibes going. We're going to talk running backs and wide receivers when we return. This is NFL Fantasy Forecast.
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13: Drake Henderson, who missed the Seattle game, to the left of Drake May. Works with three to the right. Collins up in front of Douglas. Hand off Henderson. Runs through the middle. Good ball across the 30. In the open. 20-15. Goodbye. To the 5. To the end zone. Touchdown, Patriots.
25: 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I'm Amber Theo Harris. All right, Fabs, let's keep the stardom sit-ems going here. And Travion Henderson, he's playing the Jags. Are you starting him?
26: Yeah, and the matchup's not great. I mean, the Jaguars' defense is pretty good, but I think Henderson's got to be at least in your lineup as a flex. We talked about Drake May and how the Patriots' offense, especially their passing game, doesn't have a playmaker because A.J. Brown's out. Henderson's their best playmaker, Amber. I mean, I talked about this last week. They've got to get him touches. And last week, he had more snaps and more touches than Ramondre Stevenson, who lost a fumble, so that might have been part of it. So sometimes, even though the matchup's not great, you got to play a player. He's explosive. I'm going to flex Travion Henderson this week. I'm also going to continue to start Chuba Hubbard. And this is like one of the craziest developments in fantasy football, because last year, Hubbard was a guy who we thought could be an RB2. He lost his starting job to Rico Dowdle, and he wasn't any good. This year, we're all thinking, well, it's going to be Jonathan Brooks who maybe takes that job. Well, Jonathan Brooks is hurt again, and Hubbard has seen a 30% touch share in the first two games. Start him against the Browns. And I like David Montgomery this week, and I know that last week we told you to play him. The numbers weren't good. 8.5 fantasy points. He lost touches to Woody Marks. He lost snaps to Woody Marks. But he's got the Colts this week. And after 2 weeks, the Colts defense has allowed the third most fantasy points to running backs. And listen to this, Amber. Only the Rams and the Broncos have allowed a higher EPA per rush attempt this season. The Broncos and the Rams, we thought they were going to be good. They haven't been good against the run. I'm starting David Montgomery this week, despite last week's stinker.
25: Okay, who are the running backs to sit this week?
26: Travis Achane, I don't know that you're going to be able to start him with any kind of confidence as long as Alvin Kamara is active. And last week, Kamara was active. And guess what happened? He saw a 26% touch share. Achane's went from 27 in week one to 18.5 last week. So this is going to be a committee. And I don't know why the Saints would sign him for such a big money contract if they're just going to put him in a committee. And the Raiders have actually allowed the lowest EPA per rush play after 2 weeks. So I would fade Travis Achane. Same with Quinshon Judkins, who I love. I'm a big fan of this kid. But the problem is the Browns offensive line is brutal. He's averaging 2.3 yards per rush. And I know the matchup is good this week against Carolina, so maybe you flex him. But I think that their defensive numbers against running backs are skewed because of week one. I think that was an outlier. They gave up 59 points in that game to the Chicago Bears. So, again, Judkins is probably a risk-reward flex. And the same is going to go for Bashaul Rutten-Tootin, who I think is a touchdown-dependent player. Last week, he had a touchdown, 14 fantasy points. The week before, no touchdowns, not a great stat line. He's got the Patriots this week. They have not allowed a running back to score more than 9.7 fantasy points in their first two games. So Tootin is a guy, much like Judkins, I would start him as a flex and hope for a touchdown.
25: All right, let's go to the wide receivers. Who do we start at wide receiver?
26: I'm going to keep the faith in Malik Nabers. I know that Jackson Dart being out hurts his value. But Jameis Winston, what does he do, Amber? He always seems to target that one wide receiver no matter where he goes. In Cleveland, it was Jerry Jeudy. Hopefully in New York, it's Malik Nabers. And by the way, Titans this week, Garrett Wilson had a good game against them in week one. Devontae Smith, a very good game in week two. Just again, keep tabs on the weather forecast there in the New York, New Jersey area. Jalen Coker has been fantastic. 16 catches on 18 targets, 2 touchdowns over the first 2 weeks. He's a little bit dinged up, so keep tabs on his status. But I like him against the Browns. They've allowed the 7th most points to wide receivers. And how can you not play Jalen Coker right now? He is white hot. I'm also going to play Ladd McConkey. I was concerned about him last week. He had 6.5 fantasy points, but he got through the game with no setbacks. Of course, he's dealing with the rib injury. He's got the Bills this week. When you look at this matchup, their defense has given up the 3rd most expected points added per target. Again, going down the rabbit hole, trust me, it makes sense. It is a good stat for a wide receiver. Start Ladd McConkey.
25: Okay, who do you sit at wide out?
26: I'm keeping Terry McLaurin on the bench. You know, we liked him last week, and he had a touchdown overturned, and then he had another touchdown that would have been easy peasy, but the throw was not there. So McLaurin did not catch. He would have had a touchdown, maybe at least two, but I don't love him against Seattle. No defense in the league has allowed fewer fantasy points to wide receivers after 2 weeks. I'm also fading DK Metcalf again. The Steelers offense has been brutal.
25: Awful.
26: They've scored the second fewest points among offenses after 2 weeks. And then you look at the matchup against the Bengals. Well, last year, Metcalf did nothing against them. He failed to score double digits in both meetings. And then finally, Luther Burden, and this one hurts me because you know I love Luther Burden. I loved him as a breakout candidate. Well, the Bears are to their backup quarterbacks at this point, and they've got the Eagles this week, which is not a good matchup. So I got to be honest with you, Amber. I don't know that there's a Bears pass catcher that I can trust.
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4: Welcome back to NFL Fantasy Forecast on Westwood One, along with Sports Illustrated senior fantasy analyst Michael Fabiano. I'm Amber Theo Harris. All right, Fabs, a lot of people are scouring options for streaming this week. What are some that you have for us?
5: Yeah, we'll start off with Blake Corum against the Broncos. I had mentioned earlier in the show that the Broncos have not been good against running backs so far this season, fourth most points allowed. And Corum's basically in close to a 50-50 split with Kyren Williams. So both players are good players to get in your lineup. Williams is a bit more obvious. Corum is a guy that I could certainly play. At wide receiver, Josh Downs, who is going to see more opportunities, much like he did last week against the Chiefs. He had 7 catches and 72 yards because Alec Pierce is injured. So against the Texans, who oddly have not been great against wide receivers so far this season, that is a nice streaming option. Two other wide receivers that I would stream this week, Rashad Bateman with Zay Flowers dealing with a hamstring, and Xavier Worthy, who had a pretty good stat line last week against the Colts and now faces the Dolphins. So really, any of your Chiefs are going to be very startable this week outside of the obvious ones. At tight end, how about a Rondae Gadsden? So Gadsden, Amber, went from, I don't want to draft him, he's going to be a bust. The Chargers signed David Njoku and Charlie Kohler. Now, 3 weeks later, Rondae Gadsden is the tight end one because Kohler's hurt and Njoku is hurt. And so with a total in this game in the low 50s, you would expect a high-scoring affair potentially. Rondae Gadsden is now back in our good graces, and he is in my top 15 at tight end. A few other streamers here for you. Kyle Manungai against the Eagles, I think. The Bears are going to have to run the ball with their quarterback situation being what it is. They're going to want to run the ball, win the time of possession battle. So good news for not only DeAndre Swift, but also Kyle Monengai. And how about Darren Waller this week, who had 2 touchdowns for the Panthers? He's becoming a red zone option for Bryce Young. And finally, with Puka Nacua banged up, Terrence Ferguson had a huge game last week. They've got Denver this week. Anytime Nacua is going to miss time, Ferguson's going to be a big winner. I would start him against Denver.
4: 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Who should we sell high? I'm going to pick your brain next. This is NFL Fantasy Four.
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0: Jeff Schwartz, I'm Anthony Gargano. That's us, fellas, every Saturday right here on a Fox Football Saturday. Let's go over to top 25, Jeff. Leaving off at noon, Texas, Tennessee. Arch goes to Uncle Peyton's alma mater, and it's going to be a lot of fun. Curious to see where you're at.
1: So, I think that the better team is Texas, but they don't play as well on the road, and Arch has yet to put together a full 60-minute game, and their run blocking has not been great. But
0: that's crazy, right? We just saw Bijan go bananas again, and yeah. You know, it's hard not to think about him and the Texas backs, and it's bizarre, man. They just can't run the ball at all.
1: No. But I just don't think Tennessee is as good as them. And that doesn't, it's college football, so it doesn't really matter as much. Like, but you have, again, I go back to this. You have a true freshman quarterback making his first like big time start in his career for Tennessee. It feels like a pretty tough spot, man, to be in, to make your first like big start. You're at home, which is great, but still, man, there's, it's a lot. It's a lot to play this Texas defense for the first time.
0: I know. I hear you, buddy. I was thinking the same thing. I'm like, I don't know how that kid survives. Like, didn't you say to me early in the show that you like the under? Cause I agree with you.
1: I like the under, yes. Except this shouldn't always scare you off, but like, I think it does matter. So I do my show tomorrow, Countdown, with Bill Krakenberger. We talk about this all the time. Sometimes it's good to find like a fade and a person who's not very good and fade them. And I got to say, a lot of people like the under that I just think are really bad at gambling.
0: Really?
1: Yeah. Yeah. And that's my, and you might think I'm bad. I'm really bad at the NFL. So don't take my advice in the NFL, but, I think that is a favorite of everyone's, the under in this game.
0: Think about it. What is the number? I didn't see the number.
1: Fifth in the mid 50s.
0: Okay. Well, I mean, you look at it and you go, well, I got a freshman quarterback against Texas defense.
1: And then. Makes a ton of sense.
0: Right. And then I got Arch with no running game against a Tennessee on the road, right? Where they're going to be fired up, and against a Tennessee defense that's not bad.
1: No,
0: so
1: I'm in agreement. A plus B equals what, right? I'm in agreement. I understand why the under would make sense here. Yeah. But I'm just saying that I personally don't, why might not play it because of that reason. Like last night, I like Cal last night, and I saw all those squares humans of all time on Cal. I was like, well, I'm probably screwed in the Cal.
0: Yeah, the public dog never bites. That's always been a rule.
1: Which is why Ole Miss today is going to be very interesting.
0: Because everybody is against them. I mean, everybody, let down.
1: Ole Miss is a huge public dog this week.
0: Really?
1: The public loves Ole Miss, yes.
0: I thought the public would be on Florida.
1: No. The public, you look at all the tweets from all the sports books, and like the Ole Miss is, they're a huge liability this weekend because they're underdog. They're the number four in the country. How are they underdog? Well, how is that possible?
0: But I thought we were beyond that. Aren't we sophisticated, realizing that when you go and beat Lane and, you know, the biggest game in the history of the school, that there's a letdown factor, and that you go to Florida, who was a good team, that it exacerbates that?
1: No, that's not how people are doing that this week.
0: Wow, that's shocking. But I'll be honest with you, I think that's, I mean, I love Trinidad, and I love that story, and I was rooting for them last week, but, you know, I mean, I don't know how they're going to win. I mean, listen, I don't think Florida's that good. I think they're playing well, and you know, he's got them. Summerlin's got them going, and good defense, whole thing. this is an awful spot. I don't know how your Ole Miss, and after last week, go in and win into the swamp.
1: Oh, it's a terrible spot. This is the thing about college football that differs from, you know, other sports, mostly the NFL, is that the emotional upswings up and down really matter in these games, right? And so you have a situation where Ole Miss has been waiting to play LSU. They finally get LSU. They win a close game. Now you go back on the, you know, not back on the road. You have to go on the road now. You've already played two ranked teams. The one thing that I think is helpful for them this week is that they get to hear all week how they're the underdog, right? That's a good motivation for them. But Florida can run the football. Ole Miss defense, not very good. I have my notes right here from this week. Ole Miss defense, a 98th in yards per play and 89th in pressure rate. Yeah. So not great, buddy. They allow a ton of points. I think Florida's going to be able to run the ball against them. I think Ole Miss is going to start slow in this game. However, they have the better quarterback, right? They have Trinidad. And close game. Game on the line. I do lean to Ole Miss a little more than Florida if that gets a situation where it's a close game. It might not be a close game, but if it is, I think you do lead Ole Miss in that situation.
0: Yeah, I agree with that. I do. I mean, I think Florida's defense is pretty good.
1: They're fine. I mean, they haven't played anybody, but yeah, they're good.
0: Yeah. From what I could gather, I think they're pretty good. And you're at home. I don't know. I mean,
1: this is a spot where
0: I think it's just an awful spot. Like, you know, you're coming off, Jeff, that was the biggest win in the history of the school.
1: That big of a win?
0: This week? Yes.
1: Home game, basically. I mean, they won playoff games, but yes.
0: Dude, come on. All that. Him, Lane coming back with mighty LSU.
1: It's a tough spot to bounce back.
0: They were bringing in state troopers from three different states.
1: I did see that, yeah.
0: The emotion of facing your former coach and not just a former coach. That guy, right? It doesn't get more pronounced than Lane, who took you to the playoffs. Come on, it was outrageous.
1: I do find it odd how the state troopers travel with teams. That's a little odd to me, but
0: I always thought that was cool.
1: Really?
0: Yeah. Imagine you got.
1: Do they get the board? Do they go on the plane with the team?
0: I don't know.
1: But they bring their weapons on the plane. Are they allowed to do that?
0: I'm sure you're allowed. Yeah, you're a trooper. I don't know. Yes.
1: I was too young to travel with troopers to games. We didn't do that.
0: I always thought it was cool, though. Saban coming out with the troopers next to him.
1: That's an SEC thing, man.
0: I always thought it was cool.
1: Okay.
0: I don't know. Like, it was unique.
1: I feel like it's a little much.
0: Really?
1: You need four state troopers to go to Alabama to go play someone on the road? You need four troopers to go to South Carolina?
0: Are you kidding me? I'd have the Army with me, man. That's cool.
1: No.
0: You don't like it, huh?
1: No, not really.
0: Wow. All right. I think it's cool. It's so unique. It's so, like, it's so Southern. It's so
1: it
0: SEC.
1: Is very Southern.
0: You know? It's so SEC. I don't know. I always thought the Saban looked cool with the troopers next to him. I was always like, look at that. I don't know.
1: Do you think it'd be odd if like Casey Keeler just showed up with
0: you gotta go back, take a shot at Temple again?
1: With PA state troopers, you'd be like, I think it'd be kind of odd, wouldn't it?
0: Yeah, because they stink.
1: So, all right. How many wins do you have to have to have state troopers?
0: If you want troopers, you gotta be a powerhouse. All right.
1: Oregon doesn't do state troopers with Lanning like that. We might have them, but they're not visible.
0: Okay, well, you know, but to me, the troopers are like the Ohio State helmets. Like, okay. the more you do, the more, what you call it, you get on the helmet.
1: Interesting. I wonder if Lanning brought the troopers with him to LA today.
0: Do they do the trooper thing in Oregon?
1: I don't think so.
0: All right. Well, I mean, you know.
1: I mean, if you're going to bring troops anywhere, you're going to bring it to the Coliseum.
0: Yeah, but I don't know. That's not a, it's not an SEC thing. You still got that Pac-12 mentality.
1: I don't like their tone of voice there. I don't like it at all.
0: You're not really Big Ten. You know you're not.
1: I mean, that Big Ten championship, let's say we're in the Big Ten.
0: Well, you're not Big Ten football. You're still Pac-12.
1: The funny part is we're the team that is the best equipped to play in the Big Ten, and that's USC's problem is they're not built to play in the Big Ten. And
0: I agree.
1: They're trying to fix that. They're trying to fix that. And the reason why we might not be as good this season is our offensive line is not as good this year. It's just, you know, we're young and replaced a bunch of guys and they haven't sort of
0: can't play at all. You can't play that Big Ten football.
1: And I just love that, like, when Oregon joined the conference, I'm like, guys, Oregon's ready to play Big Ten football. No, they're not. I'm like, no, we're ready. I promise you. And then we've been fine. So, it's funny how that works out, you know?
0: Come on, man. I got to tease a little bit. Big Ten was always real football.
1: And then today, so here's the thing. So we're going to get Oregon, USC, which might be a, you know, 42-37 game. And then we're going to get real Big Ten football, Iowa, Michigan. It's going to be 10-7.
0: Yes, yes, yes. That's
1: which
0: right.
1: Which is good at that game. No one's going to score in that game. I'm curious to hear what Brain says because he's a Michigan guy, but that game's going to be a bloodbath of.
0: What's the total there? 24?
1: No, it's actually 38. I have under 38 and a half.
0: Yeah.
1: Which is an NFL total. Like that's. Yeah.
0: Yes.
1: But
0: yes.
1: No one's going to score in this game. First of all, the offense is not very good in this game, but what matters more than anything else, if you like an under, like an ugly under like this, which I do, is the fact that the coaches don't want to score either. They're going to be fine punting. Like, coach mentality matters a lot to unders. And both these coaches are going to be very, very happy with punting the ball and playing defense. And that matters.
0: Yep. Yep. Yeah, it does. We're going to take a quick TO, come back, and continue our foray around college football, the top 25 today, getting you started right here, the fellas, Aunt Jeff, Fox Sports Radio.
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0: from the Fox Sports Radio studios in Los Angeles, Jeff Schwartz, Anthony Gargano, and our weekly guest who's terrific at this, The Brain. Let's dive into the NFL. All right, boys, let me go through the games. You tell me who you like, if there's any props, sides, totals. You can get the whole deal, and you let me know. We talked about it earlier, Jeff, Pittsburgh and Cincinnati. Brain, anything?
1: Tough game for me. I think it's the right number. Believe it or not, I don't have even one bet in this entire game. Everything was right on my numbers.
0: All right. Jeffrey?
2: I mean, it just comes down to like whether I think the Steelers' voodoo is real or not still without Tomlin there, because I think the Bengals are so much better than them.
0: Agreed. Texans, Colts. Jeffrey.
2: I despise the Texans right now, so I passed on this game, but it'll be Colts or nothing.
0: Brain.
1: I took the Colts +3, but off the three, it's a pass.
0: I like Texans, man. I do. No Pierce. I believe in the Texans defense still. Kansas City, Miami, Brain.
1: You know, I hate to keep saying this. Not another game I liked, and this line's a bit down. Again, I think it's about the right number. I thought this line should be around 10.5. That's what it's sitting at. I just can't get myself to back Miami, but that would probably be the side I'd be on here, believe it or not. But
0: well, Jeff knows the Chiefs better than anybody. What do you got?
2: Patrick Mahomes has the most wins in the NFL with the least amount of covers. This is the Chiefs just don't cover these games. Now, the Dolphins are very bad. The Chiefs are different than they've been in the past. I would look at Emmett Johnson over rushing, the backup running back for the Chiefs.
0: Oh, that's a genius move.
1: Actually, it makes sense, Jeff, because he could win that a lot of different ways.
0: Yeah, that's a great play, Jeff. Bills, Chargers, Brain.
1: I bid on this. I don't know if I'm going to get punished for it. I did take 7.5. Chargers offensive line looking not great, but I still thought this line should have been closer to between 6.5 and 7. So I bit and took the underdog Chargers.
2: Yeah, it's Chargers or nothing. That's it. You just got to do it. You got to suck it up and do it. That's the only play to make here, in my opinion.
0: Ew.
1: Yeah.
0: They stink. Ew. Jets and Lions. Lions, 6.5, Brain.
1: Like Garrett Wilson here to have a big game. The Lions defense to me is just utter garbage. I think Garrett Wilson is a game that the Jets are going to have to score. And I see no reason Garrett Wilson shouldn't have success.
0: They're utter garbage.
1: They are. Respectfully.
0: That's the way you said it. It was funny.
2: I would do Jets or nothing in this game. I don't know why the Lions are 7-point favorites over anybody.
0: All right.
1: Yeah.
0: All right, Jeff. Seattle, 7.5 over Washington with Marcus.
2: This is a very rare side I would do here, but I would take Seattle on the road laying 7.5. I think the Commanders are dead. I just think that they're dead in Seattle with Darnold. I think we're just not talking about Seattle enough. Like, they've been really good for 2 weeks and they got their quarterback back. And I got a buddy who's a Commanders fan who like is very strongly on Seattle this weekend. He's like, Commanders are just, they're done. Their offensive line's a problem. They have no quarterback right now. How are they scoring in this game? And Seattle's been really good covering on the road under Mike McDonald.
1: Yeah, I mean, I got Seattle, Jeff, -6.5 at the open, 7.5. I can't do it. Just a lean for me. Seattle, again, it's hard to have a Super Bowl team that's underrated, but man, all they do is they just beat you and grind you, and they don't seem to get the respect. Seattle and pass.
0: Giants in Tennessee, Jameis against the Titans.
1: You know, I got to tell you, 90-some% of the time, I'm on the right side of these moves. Okay. This is the time it's gone against me. And it's gone against me badly. I bet, the Giants -3 is down to 2.5, which is a big move off 3. It's very hard to get off that. I like the Giants. I'm not backing off it, even without start. I think the Titans are horrible. I think the Giants are better in every aspect of this game. I think the Giants win this game, even with Jameis. I'm gonna go down here because I don't understand why so many sharp people I respect are on the Titans. I don't get it. For me, actually, I really like the Giants. Yep.
2: I like the under in this game a lot. 38.5. You have the weather issues in New York this weekend. Jameis Winston's arm looked dead inside against the Rams. What's it going to be in the weather? I don't like a southern team like Tennessee going this early in the season to cold, wet, windy, like just kind of a bad weather game for them. So I just need the unders in play here, 38.5. I like it a lot.
3: Yeah, it makes sense. Jaguars, Patriots, Brain.
1: Yeah, I bet the Jags -2.5. Interesting. Drake May, basically the co-MVP winner last year, it's been about 5 or 6 straight starts now. He's been, dare I say, bad. Look, week 10, maybe the Patriots are better. Maybe week 6, the Patriots are better. Week 3, right now, today, I think the Jaguars are the better team.
3: I love Jacksonville.
2: So I think it makes sense.
1: And I took over. To just
2: fade teams like the Patriots that can't block anybody and are not good on offense right now. Like, it's becoming a real issue in the NFL, teams that can't block anybody.
3: This is where
2: the Patriots are at the moment.
3: Yeah, you got that right. All right, let's go Ravens Cowboys from Rio playing on some kind of, they might as well play on a beach.
1: Yeah. You know, it's interesting. I don't think we're going to get Zay Flowers. I thought this line should have been closer to 2.5. It's 3.5. I bet two things here. I bet over 52.5 points. I think both offenses will have success. And I did bite on the Cowboys just because I just don't think the Ravens should be favored by over a field goal here. I don't, but a lot of sharp people I respect, again, on the Ravens side. We'll see. But I like the over, and I like the Cowboys.
2: I would lean Cowboys or nothing here, but not a strong conviction.
3: All right, last thing, because we got 20 seconds. Brain, anything else? Rams, Broncos, Eagles, Bears, Saints, Raiders?
1: Yeah, I like the Saints -3. If you can get it, I think the Saints win this one by double digits. I think the Saints are decent. I think the Raiders are a little fake. And I think the Bears make it a little closer than people think, but that's not necessarily a bet for me.
3: Sounds good. There it is. Guys, have a great week. We love you. We are
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17: 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So we need to look out for ourselves. I'm Mark Pinsley, and I'm running for state senate to do just that. 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
22: Seattle Seahawks quarterback Sam Darnold returns from injury this Sunday at Washington, but LA Rams wide receiver Puka Nacua is doubtful for Sunday night at Denver due to a sore groin. In college football on Fox TV, fifth-ranked Indiana at home defeated Northwestern 29-23. Victories for Rutgers, Army, and UAB. The international golfers led the U.S. 7-3 at the President's Cup in Chicago. Golden State gave Steph Curry a two-year extension, including a player option. It's the final weekend of the regular season in Major League Baseball. Houston and Texas are each 79-81, tied for first in the AL West as they each lost Friday night. Arizona won it 6 straight. The Diamondbacks just one game out of the final NL wildcard spot behind Philadelphia, which lost 2-0 to Tampa Bay. Cleveland and the White Sox each won. Boston swept a doubleheader from the Cubs. I'm Steve DeSager.
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24: 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Good morning to James Maynard, who's sitting across the table from me here today. How you feeling?
25: Much better than last week.
24: Yeah, that's right. Yeah, I was a little concerned for you last week.
25: Yeah, that second segment. Oh,
0: That was rough.
24: No, all good, man. We appreciate it. I'm glad you're healthy and feeling better today. And
0: thank you.
24: I've got to get your thoughts here. The Phillies are making it interesting down the stretch here.
0: They certainly are. I love seeing my coworkers sweat.
24: This is from our residents Mets fans. Although there's multiple resident Mets fans
0: here. This is the Mets station here.
24: Yeah, apparently it is. Didn't get that memo when I signed up, but we'll talk more with James here coming up at the a little bit later on in the show. But it's an exciting time as we get towards the end of September here, and we have these traditions right in the Lehigh Valley. We have some great outdoor activities for you to get into, throughout the warmer months, right? You don't have too many of those. Well, I guess Chris Kindlemar technically is like a winter weather kind of thing that you can do outdoors, but like you got to really maximize that time in the summer months here. But one of the biggest things going on in Bethlehem and has been for a long time is the Celtic Classic event. And I want to welcome in the president of the board of directors of the Celtic Cultural Alliance, kind enough to give us a few minutes this morning. Lane Rundle joining us live from the event this morning as they're getting underway. Early morning for you, Lane. I appreciate you giving us some time.
1: Oh, I appreciate you giving it to me.
24: All right.
1: We look forward to getting our word out to anybody that's in the area to come on out and enjoy the festivities.
24: All right. So, Lane, before we get too deep into it, I think everyone needs to know, is it kilt or no kilt this morning?
1: This morning it is no kilt. However, the kilt is with me.
24: Ah, just in case of emergency, like break glass in case of emergency kind of thing.
1: I kind of go into, as a president, you kind of are like a dual role. So you're on site helping us set up. You're getting the all the beer sites set up, all the hide and field games set up. So you're kind of definitely in work mode.
24: Yeah.
1: And then probably in about an hour or two, I'll be in board mode and just making sure everything runs the way it should.
24: Well, so for somebody who's never experienced the Celtic Classic, how would you quickly describe it, and what makes it different from typical festivals in this area?
1: We are a registered nonprofit. So, but what we do is our main focus and mission statement is essentially to get out the footprint of the cultural Scottish, Irish game. We are actually the finals for the U.S. State Highland Games Championship. So throughout the year, all of the athletes, they will travel throughout the entire country and participate in different festivals. They get their scoring points, and all of that is kept track of. And then they come here for the grand finale and pick our winners.
24: And it's a lot going on, and you mentioned you have different roles, and I think it's a huge team, obviously, over there making sure this thing gets underway, and obviously volunteer-led. And I think one thing that I love about the Lehigh Valley is you have an event to get behind. There's volunteers ready to help, and I know that's a huge part of what makes the Celtic Classic move.
1: That's correct. Our board is all volunteers. What we do is we bring on people who have special skill set to, in order to get us out into the general public, get the information out. And then we also have our own volunteer committee. And what they do is it's their job to make sure that we have all the volunteers that we need for all of our shifts that we have, including our beer tents. We have our operations crew, which the operations crew is essentially responsible for setting up the Highland Field Games, making sure everything is set up to the standards of everything that needs to be there. It is a sanctioned event, so there are all the rules, regulations. We got the drug testing going on. You name it. It's just it's a big job, but we have probably, in my opinion, the best committees that we can have, the best volunteers that we can have, and they put their heart and soul into these 3 days.
24: Lane Rundle joining us this morning on Around the Valley, president of the board of directors for the Celtic Cultural Alliance. It's Celtic Fest this weekend here in the Lehigh Valley, CelticFest.org for more information. And you mentioned, you know, one of the signature events and attractions for the weekend is the Highland Games. For the uninitiated, what exactly are we watching culturally? You know, when someone goes to pick up a giant stone or throw a telephone pole sized caber, what is the reason behind all of that?
1: And that's it. When I actually joined the organization, I kind of like wanted to do my research and see where all of this came from. And it all kind of came together, in my opinion, kind of accidentally and formed its own sport into an organized sport. And they do everything from, they do a 22-pound hammer throw. A lot of the things that we do for the athletes are they'll either be distant or they will be, we do a thing called the sheath throw.
24: Yep.
1: And when I first started, I thought it was a sheath throw and I'm feeling really bad for the sheath, but it essentially is a big sack. It's filled with hay. They use a pitchfork and it actually, they do it for height. So they have to position themselves and get their momentum up, and it's all height distance for that type of event. We also do, they do the, it's like a shot put, essentially.
24: Yep.
1: So, and that also, that's not necessarily for height, but that's going to be for distance. So, I mean, these guys show up for this festival, and I try to make my way over to make sure I meet everybody there. And these guys are huge.
24: Yeah.
1: But when you see what they go through for, you know, what they got to accomplish, it's just amazing to be able to watch.
24: Lane,
1: you know, just everything that goes into this.
24: Lane, if there was one event that you could perhaps put your hat into the ring. And by the way, I think there's maybe a marketing campaign that you just ran across, maybe a sheep throw marketing campaign that you could potentially, you know, put out there maybe for next year. But if there was one event that you could potentially participate in, which one would you choose?
1: I actually tried. What they do is, and they'll do an event segment for kids that uh-huh. will come out onto the field and so forth. And it's obviously not a regulation caber. They're very small.
24: Mm-hmm.
1: And this is kind of where it kind of puts you into perspective, because I thought, I'm going to go out and do that. So I went out, and they're like, oh, okay, we'll do an intermediary size caber. And I'm like, it's upper body strength. I've trained for a lot of different sports things. And it is not easy. I've done that. I enjoyed it. The idea of that is you essentially have, for lack of better word, it is a caber, but it's a telephone pole.
24: Uh-huh.
1: And what you have to do is you get underneath it, you balance it, you take a few running steps, and you have to flip the pole. And it has to end on the opposite end before it lands. And that's where your target mark is. So the strength and agility is just amazing.
24: I can imagine. Go ahead, James.
0: I think you need a new game called Stopping the Train.
24: Oh yeah, that's another one. Don't get in front of that one, Lane.
1: Oh no, and it runs through our festival the whole weekend long.
24: Well, it just adds to the atmosphere, I'm sure. Now, you know, speaking of which, if music's perhaps more your speed, I know you've got multiple stages running throughout the weekend. What do you consider when you're putting together that lineup, and what is that sound that you're looking for? And do you get requests for bands to come back year after year?
1: We do. We have a lot of repeats. We have a lot of, we have an actual committee that is the entertainment committee. So they are more in tune with what the Scottish and Irish music is. They will go out, we'll have bands go and send in, you know, clips if we can't find them online to get a taste of what they really sound like. We do if you have people who come to attend the festival, and we love the general populace giving us ideas. Obviously, we're 3 days, so we can only fit so much in our 3 days. But
24: sure.
1: We have music constantly going on throughout the festival and all three stages. And it's pretty much all you'll run the gamut. It's not just, I know a lot of people think, oh, it's going to be a lot of bagpipers. It's going to be, you know, that type of thing. But right. It really runs the gamut. You have your rock bands that come from, but they all have some sort of Celtic or Scottish heritage to them. So they always put their nice little flair on everything. And it's really an interesting thing.
24: So, Lane, when it comes to the things that, you know, are going to motivate people to come out, I know there's a lot of delicious food down there. I'll get to the haggis bowl in just a second, but what do you recommend for folks that are coming down that might have a little hunger to them?
1: We have all of our food vendors. There's not a lot of, they'll have some that you'll have, like, some repeat vendors who might offer some of the same things, but we really try to have a lot of the vendors give us, they need to give us their menus ahead of time just so we can set up their finance type thing with, you know, for the food sure. coming in and being paid for and so forth. But we have aw shucks, corn here. We have obviously shepherd's pie. We've got the poutine vendors. If you come here and you leave hungry, it is your own fault.
24: Without a doubt. A couple more minutes here with Lane Rundle, president of the board of directors for the Celtic Cultural Alliance. It's Celtic Fest this weekend, CelticFest.org for more information. If you're listening here this morning and want to get out there looking for something to do, especially for the kids, you know, got to keep the kids busy. I know you got a lot going on in terms of entertainment for the kiddos. What tops the list for you?
1: I'm actually sitting right now in one of our tents off-site just so I would have a quiet atmosphere, but I'm down in what we call the Heritage Hollow. So down in Heritage Hollow, we have all of the clans set up, their individual clans, and we have a lot of great kids' activities that they can come down. They can, you know, do some drawings. There's all kinds of activities we try to gear them around the Irish and Scottish, you know, traditions of things. Sometimes I come down here and there's more of the families and kids down in this section than I might see in a separate concourse, which is fun.
24: Right.
1: It gets the kids really involved in what's here and the cultural aspects to everything, and hope to get them as future volunteers and future board members and keep the tradition going.
24: I tell you what, every time I've been down to the festival, I see the kids lining up for, I don't know what the event's called, but you have the dogs out there that are having to listen and take the commands. I don't know what that's called, but the kids line up for that thing.
1: We have that actually today at 6:30. It's the Border Collie demo.
24: Uh-huh.
1: And that, I have to say, probably over almost anything is probably one of my funnest things to watch, because the dogs are commanding, doing their commands to nothing but a whistle.
24: Yeah.
1: And it's the person whistling. And it's just such a cool thing to see the kids engaged in that. And it's quite the show. I got involved by accident about 15 years ago.
24: Uh-huh.
1: And every year I'm surprised at what goes on down here. It's always something new.
24: All right, Lane, I think we're burying the lead. It's free to attend, right?
1: Today?
24: In general.
1: Today are our... Oh, in general, Friday is always our short day. So Friday it was from 4 to 8. This year, we did cut back on the hours slightly. So today is from 10 a.m. to 8 p.m., and then tomorrow is 10 to 7.
24: But without an admission fee is where I was going with it. No admission fee, correct?
1: Oh, yes. No, we are not gated.
24: Yep.
1: So it is open to walk right in, but we don't charge an admission fee. We're nestled down between Spring Street and Lehigh Street.
24: Yep.
1: You can see the hotel, the beautiful Hotel Bethlehem, right from our fairgrounds. So we're right below that. We do offer, just want to throw this out there, we do offer a shuttle service. Shuttle service is on the website, but it's 1525 Valley Center Parkway. And you just get on the shuttle at the site. And then when you come down, you get a wristband and then you get your ride back to, nice. You know, to the shuttle service.
24: So you can celebrate responsibly, correct?
1: Yes, you can.
24: Absolutely. Yep. Well, Lane, hey, listen, exactly. You got your hands full with this thing this weekend. It's always a lot of fun down there. CelticFest.org for more information. Lane, we wish you the best of luck for the rest of the weekend, and hopefully this thing knocks it out of the park, as there's so much to do. Enjoy if you have any haggis this weekend, or if you're enjoying a favorite band. We appreciate the time that you gave us this morning, and lots of luck for this week.
1: Thank you. I appreciate the opportunity.
24: All right, Lane Rundle.
1: See you down.
24: All right, Lane Rundle, president of the board of directors of the Celtic Cultural Alliance, talking about Celtic Fest this weekend here in the Lehigh Valley. It's an event that, you know, I lived downtown Bethlehem for a while, and just things that I'm able to walk to when I was living downtown. That's one of the other things that I would do. It's actually the last little bit of like the summer, because like it's like September, you start to feel that fall weather push in.
2: Right.
24: And this is a lot of fun, man. You just go down there. Yeah, they have little mugs. You can walk around and have a beverage and watch the Border Collie event he was telling me about. And if you've never been there, it's like, I know you're new to the area.
2: I walked through it one time. Yeah.
24: Okay. Yeah. Yeah.
2: It's pretty cool.
24: It's neat, man.
2: I see telephone poles being thrown around. It's wild.
24: Well, that's the thing. Like it's a sports show here. We're talking sports, not primarily. And, the Highland Games are no joke. Like these guys are like, when Lane says they're big human beings, these guys are like linebackers.
2: Oh, absolutely.
24: And maybe even bigger, maybe defensive tackles.
2: And they have at the exact right time. You were talking about when you started the conversation, you started about how you guys squeeze as much as you can in it's summer, but right now we're in the fall.
24: Yep.
2: And I'm sorry, but kilts look much better in the fall than they do in the summer.
24: Yeah, they match the leaves that are changing, as you can say. But, yeah, lots of fun, over at the Celtic Classic. CelticFest.org for more information. We appreciate Lane getting up early, talking with us this morning. James is going to have your bottom of the hour sports update. He'll get you caught up on all the high school football scores from this past Thursday, Friday. And then, of course, we'll come back here. I know Phillies are on the minds of the folks going into the weekend. I know the Diamondbacks are playing well. So this is really coming down to the wire with the last weekend of the regular season in Major League Baseball before wild cards start early next week. So we got to get into that. Perhaps James's reaction. I haven't mentioned it to him yet, but Jameis Winston is going to be the future there in the New York Giants organization. So we'll have to talk about that as well as a Giants fan here in studio. But James is going to have your update coming up next. We're live from the Phillipsburg Easton Honda studios. 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Appreciate their support Saturday mornings here on the show. And we'll be back on Fox Sports Radio.
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17: Unless you've been living in a cave, and honestly, I don't blame you if you have, you know there's an important midterm election fast approaching. Trump is far too busy building ballrooms, pissing off Canada, and playing postmaster general to give a damn about Pennsylvanians. So we need to look out for ourselves. I'm Mark Pinsley, and I'm running for state senate to do just that. While the federal government continues to make life more expensive, I intend to work alongside Governor Shapiro to make Pennsylvania more affordable and more prosperous. That means generating more revenue for the things you need by making big tech pay what they're supposed to for doing business in our state. While Trump remains in office, D.C. will continue to be a cross between a cage match and a circus. But here in Harrisburg, we can get some real work done to help real people like you.
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4: 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We will join the Oklahoma versus Georgia football game in progress after the Lehigh game. No more Iron Pigs baseball as the season ended on Sunday. Yesterday in high school football action, Central Catholic edged Easton 14-13. Freedom blanked Deer up 61-0. Nazareth won over Emmaus 32-7. Parkland shut out Northampton 35-0. Salisbury was shut out by Northern Lehigh 28-0. Southern Lehigh remains undefeated, shutting out Lehigh 35-0. Another shutout with undefeated Northwestern Lehigh beating North Saucon Valley 41-0. Pocono Mountain West kept East Stroudsburg North winless, winning 44-20, while Pocono Mountain East won 26-12 over Stroudsburg. Bangor edged Palisades 14-12. East Stroudsburg South beat Pleasant Valley 38-28. And Executive Education dominated Academy at Palumbo 52-8. In action today, Allen plays Bethlehem Catholic, Palmerton takes on Penn Argyle, and Phillipsburg plays St. Joseph. I'm James Maynard.
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5: Rolling along here on Around the Valley, Saturday mornings here on Fox Sports Radio, the Lehigh Valley. I'm Mike Raymond. James Maynard just got you caught up on all the high school football scores from last night. And later on today, we'll have coverage of Lehigh football. So keep it right here as the pregame airtime is at noon, as they are down facing the Penn Quakers today. And college football a little bit later on today, they'll join the Georgia and Oklahoma game in progress following Lehigh football. But a triple header coming your way tomorrow as the Giants face the Titans. Airtime at 12:45. Raiders and Saints, which is one of the more interesting matchups of the weekend. That's the middle of the sandwich, and the Rams and the Broncos at 7:30. That is our NFL triple header tomorrow. All right. Beautiful night for high school football night last night.
4: Yes.
5: Got the cotton candy skies when I was packing up over there. Well, we're at Nazareth. That was an interesting one as Nazareth gets the better of Emmaus. 32-7 was the final, I believe.
4: The calm before the storm, you know, the picturesque sky before the wicked winds.
5: Red sky at night, sailor's delight, or is that how it goes? Red sky in the morning, sailor's warning.
4: Is that the song Brandy?
5: I don't know. I thought it was just like an old,
4: all right,
5: one of those old world sayings that people.
4: I never heard that one before.
5: What? Maybe I'm just making it up. I don't know.
4: Maybe not.
5: I want to thank Lane Rundle, president of the board of directors for the Celtic Cultural Alliance, who got to chat with us last segment about Celtic Fest this weekend. CelticFest.org for more information. It's interesting. It's Celtic Classic, Celtic Fest, Celtic Cultural Alliance, the Highland Games, all under one umbrella. All under one umbrella there. So it's going to be an interesting day. Like you mentioned, the weather's might present a little bit of a challenge, but I think that makes those Highland games even more interesting.
4: I bet that they do.
5: The grip on the telephone pole, not as interesting. And then, of course, the dogs might get a little wet, but whatever. That's cool.
4: They probably won't mind.
5: Honestly, I've seen pictures of, you know, Ireland and Scotland. It looks rainy there. So exactly. It feels like everyone's right at home. So,
4: it's the Seattle of Europe.
5: The Seattle of Europe. So lots of luck. I hope the folks over there make sure to go ahead and get out there and support them. And it's a great event that happens here in the Lehigh Valley each year. All right. I said before the break that we were going to get into the Major League Baseball race, specifically with the Philadelphia Phillies, as the magic number still remains at 2. And I think it was at 2 starting on Tuesday around there. Mm-hmm. I think the first time I looked, and it has not moved. combination.

0: of the Phillies losing and the Diamondbacks continuing to win, which, of course, Philadelphia fans don't want. And so I think this is just the culmination of what we've been talking about for the past month and a half. Don't let it come down to those two teams that you have to face at the end of the season. The best team in Major League Baseball, the Milwaukee Brewers, which they lost 2 of 3 to, and the Tampa Bay Rays, one of the best teams in the American League, which they lost 2-0 last night and have two more games before the end of the season. So it's a pressure cooker time for the Philadelphia Phillies.
1: And sure, they're feeling it.
0: And it's not a easy road by any stretch for the Diamondbacks, because the Diamondbacks are facing the Padres right now, and the Padres are one of those teams that are in the wild card. You know, I believe they've clinched the wild card, if I'm not mistaken. It's just a matter of where they're going to be, you know, what opponent they're going to face. But it's down to the Phillies and the Diamondbacks. These are the last two in. And then, of course, in the American League, whoever wins the West.
1: Right.
0: Because the Rangers and the Astros are in a dead heat there. Both of them under 500, I might add. And they won't. And they don't have to play in the wild card round. Just throwing that out there. What do you think it is about the Phillies that has really had them snake bitten? What?
1: I'll buy into some steak.
0: Did someone say
1: even
0: steak?
1: Right now at 9:30, that's fine.
0: But really, I mean, I'm not trying to make a little bit of a play for the Diamondbacks, but the whole snake bitten thing. But, you know, Phillies have not been playing well.
1: They have not. You know, baseball is a lot of analytics, a lot of stats. They have a stat called WRC Plus.
0: Of course, the WRC Plus. Go ahead.
1: Okay, weighted runs created plus is called. It's an advanced sabermetric statistic that measures a hitter's total offensive value per plate appearance compared to the league average. The Phillies in the month of September are the second worst. Okay. I know that was a whole lot of mumbo jumbo words, a bunch of words there.
0: No, I've heard, you listen to any type of like the analytics people talk, sure, and they always refer to this statistic, WRC plus. I don't know if I have a really great grasp on it to explain it, but all you need to know. But if you're one of the last teams in the rankings, that's right. not a good thing.
1: Exactly. I think the Washington Nationals are the only other team lower than the Phillies in the month of September.
0: Okay.
1: You have Luis Arraez provided a nice spark plug for them in the offense. It seemed to help make that offense go a little bit more. And now he's injured,
0: which is not a good situation if you're the Philadelphia Phillies, especially because like that guy was a guy. What is he known best for? Just being contact, an average guy, gets on base.
1: He's a throwback.
0: Yeah, exactly. Kind of what the team needed.
1: Absolutely. It was a great trade.
0: But if you live by the home run, you die by the home run, like the Kyle Schwarber thing, like, he has 45 home runs and he's approaching 100 RBIs this season, but it only matters when those home runs come at opportune times.
1: Absolutely.
0: Right? And then, of course, the thing that has really, really frustrated Phillies fans has been the bullpen and the pitching in the bullpen. Outside of, you know, obviously, Yoan Duran, like, once you get to that point, you're good, but it's bridging those middle innings, sure, and getting to your closer, and it really hasn't worked out well for the Phillies.
1: Top five ERA for the starting pitchers. The fifth best ERA for the starting pitchers of the year. 3.65, which is incredible to get from your starting rotation.
0: Especially when your starting rotation includes Aaron Nola.
1: Yes. Amazing how he went from the most celebrated pitcher.
0: Still better than he played last year, though, I think. Mm-hmm. You know, he's improved slightly. But, yeah, you're talking about Zach Wheeler with a 3.06 ERA. You're talking about Christopher Sanchez with a 2.91 ERA. You're talking about Jesus Lazaro. Is he back yet? 2.87 ERA. I know he was on the IL for a little bit.
1: Okay.
0: I believe he is still on the IL, yes. So when those guys are like holding up their end of the bargain, it's on the offense to put up a few runs, and it's all the bullpen to get to the closer. So
1: right.
0: Yikes, bro. Like, this team should probably have, all right, so we're sitting here and MLB standings, they're at 87-73. They probably 8 to 10 more wins, you know, like that have been left on the table. And now it's like win or go home.
1: Right.
0: Like, I mean, they're still in the driver's seat, but
1: they're a game up on the wild card right now.
0: So, but the distance is shrinking.
1: Oh, yeah. They just, in the past 10 games, the Diamondbacks have made up two games in the past 10.
0: And they've won 6 in a row, 7 of their last 10.
1: Mm-hmm.
0: And they're taking care of a team that's, okay, yeah.
1: The Rays of the West.
0: Well, the Rays of the West, the Padres?
1: Of sorts, yeah.
0: What do you mean by that?
1: Oh, just a really good team. I mean,
0: the Padres?
1: Yeah.
0: They had to come on, they just kind of worked themselves into the wild card within the last 2 weeks, right? Like, they were outside looking in
1: okay.
0: for a long time. And you look at the Padres and it's like, okay, they've already clinched a playoff spot and they're a game and a half up on the Cubs. So they don't really have much to play for, you know?
1: Mm-hmm.
0: So it's Diamondbacks versus the Phillies down the stretch. And now the Diamondbacks are one game back in the wild card. So the Phillies need a win and a Diamondbacks loss. Then they're in or two wins. I think the Diamondbacks hold the tiebreaker, if I'm not mistaken.
1: I'm not sure who was the tiebreaker.
0: But
1: I'm not sure what the tiebreaker is.
0: My point being, I'm assuming it's head-to-head record during the season.
1: I imagine.
0: Yeah.
1: Phillies have lost 3 in a row. Like you said, Diamondbacks won 6 in a row now. Not a time to be going on a schneid. It's an interesting juxtaposition last night's game. The last time the Phillies played against Freddy Peralta?
0: No. Okay. Against the Mets?
1: Of course.
0: Yeah.
1: And in that game, Harper hit for the cycle. Schwarber hit 3 home runs, and they had 10 runs in 2 2/3 innings against Peralta.
0: Did they lose?
1: No, they won.
0: I thought that's where you were going with this.
1: No, they won, and that was probably what was nail in the coffin for Peralta being shipped out. And then, of course, 5-inning for Peralta, because that's all he could get through. He pitches 5 innings against the Phillies yesterday. Gives up no runs. Then it was Harper and Trey Turner gets 2 singles. That was the only time someone reached second base or beyond for the Phillies in that game. And the bullpen, the last 3 innings, didn't allow a walk or a hit. So the Phillies couldn't get on base the last 3 innings when they needed to badly.
0: And that's where the Luis Arraez thing kind of rears its ugly head, right?
1: It does. I mean, obviously the problems started before Luis Arraez went on the injured list, but losing him really hurts this lineup. Edmund Sosa came in and went 0-for-3 with 2 strikeouts.
0: But he's also one of those guys that, like, just when you think to count him out, he comes up with an opportune.
1: Well, they have two games left. They need it.
0: They need something to go their way. Here.
1: If the Diamondbacks win the next two, you need to win the next two, I think. Yeah. Like I said, like the Diamondbacks own the tiebreaker. So you can't afford to lose one.
0: You talk about the Rays. At least you get this one at home if you're the Phillies. You know, this one, you know, the Rays are coming up here. And by the way, I love that the Cubs and the Red Sox will play at Tropicana Field tomorrow because of this nor'easter that's coming through. Yeah, Ray's obviously not in town playing the Philadelphia Phillies, so that matters a little bit. But, you know, I don't know. If you're going to sit here, I feel like it's still there for the taking.
1: Oh, yeah.
0: Like for
1: you're
0: the Phillies.
1: You're still in the driver's seat, but all the pressure's on you to not lose it. So they're one game up in the wild card, and yet all the pressure's on them. So it's right there. Just win. Try to win the next two. Now it's against the Rays, like you mentioned, and that's not ideal. Even if the Rays are not going to be playing, don't necessarily have to play hard because they've already clinched their spot and they don't have to worry about anything from here on out. But they got to find a way to win these next two.
0: All right, let's get to a commercial break. We come back. I want to get your thoughts as a Giants fan.
1: Sure.
0: The Giants, obviously, without Jackson Dart, that was the news that came down earlier this week.
1: Mm-hmm.
0: We got to talk with John Schmelk of the Giants Radio Network earlier this week to talk about it. And it's going to mean an adjustment period here for the Giants and an adjustment of the way you attack opposing defenses and how you prepare for games. This is not what the team expected coming into the season.
1: No.
0: And certainly not the same feeling how you felt against the Cowboys week 1.
1: Yeah, so. Week 1 was great.
0: All right, let's go back to one final commercial break. 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
13: 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Trump is far too busy building ballrooms, pissing off Canada, and playing postmaster general to give a damn about Pennsylvanians. So we need to look out for ourselves. I'm Mark Pinsley, and I'm running for state senate to do just that. While the federal government continues to make life more expensive, I intend to work alongside Governor Shapiro to make Pennsylvania more affordable and more prosperous. That means generating more revenue for the things you need by making big tech pay what they're supposed to for doing business in our state. While Trump remains in office, D.C. will continue to be a cross between a cage match and a circus. But here in Harrisburg, we can get some real work done to help real people like you.
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0: 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Two things I need to react to coming out of the break. One was the bumper. Tom's got to change that Jackson Dart thing, James.
1: No more
0: Jackson Dart. For the Giants here, as the season-ending injury this past week. And then, of course, the music coming back from break. I'll get to that in just a second. I appreciate it. I'm heading to the Penn State game after the show here today. 5 o'clock kickoff allows me to actually do the show and then get on the road. What I will say is disappointing, and I am not a Giants fan, and I was disappointed at the loss of Jackson Dart this year because you kind of saw what could be against the Cowboys week one. And I don't want to get too excited, right? Like, we don't know what the Cowboys defense is, and that certainly was a weakness for them. But what the Giants were able to do and how efficient Jackson Dart looked week one, and then, of course, you felt confident going into week two.
1: Yeah.
0: Yeah, I get it's the Rams, but I still felt like they would be competitive in that game. And there's an opportunity to win, but I think that everything needed to go right for the Giants. Now it's like, okay, now we have Jameis Winston. This is the future of our organization for the rest of the year. We got to find somebody to bring in here potentially as a backup. So obviously not the same confidence that you had going into last week as you do for this week and moving forward. So as a Giants fan, how did you digest it?
1: There's a lot to unpack there from what you said. Well, certainly heartbroken. Jackson Dart was certainly, is certainly a quarterback that looks like our quarterback for the next 10 years. And
0: were you wearing a Jackson Dart jersey last week?
1: I believe I was.
0: So can we say this is your fault?
1: It hurt. The way they played against the Cowboys, great game. What, I don't have the stats in front of me. When was the last time they beat the Cowboys week one?
0: You would know better than I would.
1: It's been a long time. And they look great.
0: In that game, Jackson Dart was 23 of 29.
1: Yeah.
0: Three touchdowns.
1: Yep.
0: He also had 54 yards rushing in the game. That's like fantasy starter quarterback situation.
1: Well, I mean, last year, if he played a full season, he'd been up there with Josh Allen based on his average game statistics. Okay. He's fantasy-wise, he's that darn good.
0: Yeah.
1: NFL quarterback-wise, I'm not going to say I'm putting him in the upper pantheon yet, but after one season, but he was looking really good. Like I said, we looked like we had our quarterback for the next 10 years. And that doesn't change. There are some people putting out there like, well, ones if they have a bad record and it's a big quarterback-heavy draft. What do you do?
0: Right.
1: You're going with Jackson Dart.
0: Yeah.
1: Okay?
0: I think Jackson Dart is the future.
1: Yeah.
0: And it wasn't, I think the thing we can take away from this, if you're a Giants fan, the ACL was intact. It's the surrounding ligaments that were affected.
1: Right. Which I don't know how much better that is, but.
0: I think the optimism came because there was no actual tear in the ACL.
1: Right.
0: Like, I think we were like, okay, we can play through that or perhaps you can rehab it. I think the fact that it was multiple ligaments was was the kiss of death.
1: Sure.
0: I think if maybe it had just been one of, or maybe even an LCL, which is probably not as serious as an MCL or a PCL. PCL damage is actually tough.
1: Okay.
0: I've learned that over the years, we'll say. but that's kind of what the Giants are dealing with.
1: They've even said, like, this is a regular season injury, that there's still potential for him to come back for the playoffs. Now, that being said, if they make the playoffs, Jameis Winston is not being taken out of that, or whoever's the quarterback is who got them there is clearly playing out of their minds and is not being taken out.
0: Right. It's kind of like when the Eagles had Nick Foles step in for Carson Wentz. It's like, he just hit the ground running and you're not going to pull that that momentum out.
1: So it doesn't even matter if he can come
0: back. I don't think Wentz would have been ready for that, for the Super Bowl anyway, but still, you're talking about, backup quarterback. If you're getting that same level of success, and this injury reshuffles my expectations for the division because I've been saying for 2 weeks now, the Eagles don't look like world beaters.
1: No,
0: like they don't. I mean, I still think they're the best team.
1: I still think they are
0: in the division, but I think that's solely on their defense. Like what they've been able to do.
1: Another new offensive coordinator. They're going to come around. Give them 8 weeks or so before that thing really
0: Saquon
1: starts to gel.
0: Nicked up right now.
1: Yep.
0: I think that affects things a little bit. I think the Cowboys will be better. I think the Cowboys, their floor has risen substantially.
1: Sure.
0: And the Eagles' ceiling, I think, has dropped a little bit here.
1: Maybe.
0: So I don't know if that, but looking at the Giants after week one, and listen, week one is week one, but their ceiling had a lot higher to go with Jackson Dart under center.
1: I agree. And looking at the Rams game and then looking at the Rams game, even Jackson Dart, if you watch the game, which I think he played two or three series before he got hurt, and he didn't look great. The offense looked off. The whole game, obviously, the offense looked off. There was a better pass. Rams had a great pass rush. But nonetheless, at least the first three drives, they were in Rams territory. they were 5 to 10 yards at least away from being field goal range each and every single time. You know, that's one pass difference. You know, that could have went that, and I imagine as the game went on, they would have gotten better. Now Winston came in, and yes, he looked atrocious, which is really concerning.
0: But I think a lot of that was like he was missing. He was like inaccurate.
1: He was,
0: and I think that's like you, the more reps you get, that kind of will get dialed in a little bit more.
1: I think there was an aberration, if you want to call it that. I don't think that he's going to look like that this week.
0: No, I think he'll be much better.
1: And there's been a lot of talk about, like we said, about if they play so poorly, do they draft someone? This one I'm going to talk about, well, who's going to start? Well, it's going to be Jameis Winston. He's one of the best backups in football.
0: Yeah.
1: Yes, who's backing him up? That is concerning. That being said, if you're going to a third starter, does it really matter who's, right. the season's done.
0: Well, and I think that's like on Joe Shane, how aggressive do you want to be? Like, do you want to go out there and get Jimmy Garoppolo?
1: Which is fine. That's not aggressive. Aggressive is going after Mac Jones.
0: Fair. That is a good counterpoint. I think. I was only considering free agent quarterbacks in that conversation, but I would say he's probably at the top of the heap. Jimmy Garoppolo in terms of free agent.
1: I would think so. I mean, why not?
0: Yeah, Mac Jones would be an interesting conversation though. If you're interested in giving up a first rounder, we can talk.
1: The 49ers are going to ask for at least a second, I'd say, if not a first. Yeah.
0: No, the price had been a first.
1: Okay.
0: When people were shopping before.
1: Right. It's going to be something high. There's no reason to go after Mac Jones.
0: Right.
1: There's no reason to go after. I don't think there's any reason to go. You're not going to get Flacco. There was talk of Flacco. I'm like, you're not getting Flacco. Flacco even responded to it saying, like, yeah, that's not happening.
0: Right. To the Giants, yeah.
1: Yeah, like, it's right now it's Jake Haener, who is the former New Orleans guy for a few games, I guess.
0: I don't know too much. I had to look him up when
1: 2023 fourth round draft pick of the.
0: Yeah, I saw. I mean, I learned all that this week. I didn't know Jake Haener from James Maynard from this. You know what I mean?
1: He did start a game, but you know you're going with Winston. Listen, Winston's last 15 games,
0: the backup situation could be a lot worse.
1: It could be exactly. I mean, we're very fortunate to have Jameis Winston as our backup, but the last 15 games for Jameis Winston, it's been the Jameis Winston experience. Mm-hmm. Okay, 4,000 passing yards. 24 touchdowns, 20 interceptions.
0: Yeah.
1: That's what you're going to get. I'm really curious to watch what the Giants are going to do because, I mean, we try to throw in some fantasy nuggets here. Like, he's going to throw it deep a lot. Dial up Darnell Mooney, baby.
0: Well, yeah, I mean, that means big things for, you know, people who own, well, you said Darnell Mooney, but I'm like Neighbors and like, all of,
1: right.
0: Yeah.
1: Malachi Fields. Like, yeah. So you're going to see some big plays.
0: By the way, does this really take the wind out of Isaiah Likely as the tight end?
1: I don't know. I mean, he's going to find a receiver he loves.
0: Yeah.
1: And he's going to be amazing.
0: Feed the beast.
1: If you remember with the Browns, Cedric Tillman was a top five receiver for about 4 weeks. He's now on the practice squad with New Orleans.
0: Because that was Jameis's guy.
1: Right. So he's going to make someone a star. You know it.
0: Well, we'll find out more. So this week, the Giants have who? The Titans.
1: Titans.
0: Yeah.
1: Now it's in New York.
0: That's a winnable game.
1: Yes, it is a winnable game. There's going to be a weather concern, but they should be able to win that game. And if especially we're talking weather issues and we're concerned about the team structure with the new quarterback in, Cam Scatabo.
0: Yeah. Feed him the ball.
1: Feed him the ball.
0: Yeah.
1: You seem to want to feed Singletary and Najee Harris now too. So why not feed them the ball?
0: Yeah, that gives you some depth.
1: And they might be playing against the Titans, and they might see a lot of Nick Singleton this week.
0: Oh, really? Is it because of an injury?
1: I think Tyjae Spears is out.
0: Okay.
1: I'm not sure if that's official, but he's looking like he's going to be out. Pollard, I think, is going to play.
0: Okay.
1: But he's nicked up too.
0: So Nick Singleton's experience. I think there's one other running back on that depth chart, by the way, before Singleton. I think he's listed fourth last time I checked.
1: Oh, he's the number three, though.
0: I think there's upside there. Yeah, 100%.
1: Yeah.
0: But going back to what we were talking about with the Giants, you have the Titans at home, the Cardinals at home,
1: right.
0: And you're on the road in the division against Washington.
1: So you have three winnable games.
0: Winnable games here. The season is not done yet. So factor that into your whole concern. Giants, I think, are going to be just fine. At least early on.
1: All this concern, and they could be 4-1
0: mm-hmm.
1: after it's five games. It's a legit possibility.
0: Mm-hmm. No, I don't think you're wrong. I would probably knock that down if I didn't think that was true.
1: Yeah.
0: Well, I think that's a legit possibility. But you got to take, like, Jeffrey Simmons, you got to take care of him. Like, yes. If you can neutralize that defensive line of the Titans, and Robert Saleh knows how to coach a little bit of defense.
1: Oh, yeah. And you know that team, that defense and that team in general is going to get better.
0: And I think it's on the Giants defense not make Cam Ward look like he did last week. Don't let him use his legs to beat you because that's how he did it last week.
1: Okay.
0: When he kept it close with the Eagles, I believe, right?
1: Yep.
0: So yeah, like this weekend, I think it's definitely winnable, but you got to make the most of your, you can't turn the ball over.
1: Right.
0: You can't give the Titans extra possessions. You can't give them possessions in the red zone. Like you got to maximize your opportunities here. So. I'm excited to see what the Giants are able to do this week. And, of course, we'll have Giants Radio Network coverage starting tomorrow at 12:45. Our second game of the day, we're going to be the Raiders and Saints. And the Rams and Broncos will be the nightcap here on Fox Sports Radio of the Lehigh Valley. That's going to do it here for this Saturday on Around the Valley. 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CelticFest.org for more information. Celtic Classic this weekend here in Bethlehem. Lehigh football coming your way at noon. They're down at Penn. We'll join Oklahoma and Georgia in progress. I'm hitting the road out to Penn State homecoming weekend, getting away from this nor'easter, and hopefully the Nittany Lions can come up with a big win here. 5 o'clock kickoff against Wisconsin. And that one out in State College.
1: First big game of the year.
0: That's right. James, appreciate you. We'll talk next week on Around the Valley. Here on Fox Sports Radio, thanks to Phillipsburg East and Honda as well. Have a great weekend.

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7: 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So we need to look out for ourselves. I'm Mark Pinsley, and I'm running for state senate to do just that. While the federal government continues to make life more expensive, I intend to work alongside Governor Shapiro to make Pennsylvania more affordable and more prosperous. That means generating more revenue for the things you need by making big tech pay what they're supposed to for doing business in our state. While Trump remains in office, D.C. will continue to be a cross between a cage match and a circus. But here in Harrisburg, we can get some real work done to help real people like you.
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17: In an 18-week NFL season, is there such a thing as a must-win game in September? Well, going into this weekend, there were 8 winless teams, now 7, 3 of them being bona fide preseason playoff contenders. And while 0-2 makes things difficult, 0-3 resets the expectations for the next 3.5 months. We'll talk with Broncos tight end Evan Engram, meet the newest member of the Westwood One sports team, Super Bowl-winning head coach Doug Peterson, and get the latest from around the league with our NFL insider Albert Breer. And it all starts right now. It's the last NFL weekend in the month of September, just week 3 this year with the schedule being pushed back. But for some teams expecting to play well into January, things could look very different by the time we hit October. The numbers are clear. Since 1990, teams that start 0-2 have made the playoffs less than 13% of the time. But 0-3? Of the 171 teams that were still winless through week 3, only 5 made the postseason. If you don't have a calculator handy, that's 2.9%. Two of those teams, the same franchise, mind you, more on that in a minute, won a division. None of those teams got to the Super Bowl. So we'll start with the LA Chargers, a playoff team last year but winless so far and facing a brutal stretch of upcoming games, including 3 of the 4 teams who played in the conference championships last year. It begins this weekend in Buffalo against the Bills, who've gotten off to a dominant 2-0 start. Jim Harbaugh has never been 0-2 anywhere, dating back to his days as the head coach at the University of San Diego. But that's not changing his signature attitude about the game and his team.
0: We correct and look for anything and everything we can to improve. That's working harder. That's working smarter. That's been done, being done, and will continue. If you're saying attacking each day with an enthusiasm unknown to mankind, better today than yesterday, better tomorrow than today, yeah, that's what we're doing.
17: Tampa Bay is 0-2, and after missing the playoffs last year for the first time since 2019, you can understand Bucs fans getting a little edgy. As Baker Mayfield and company get ready to welcome the Vikings to town this week, Baker knows that his 18 giveaways since the start of last season is just part of the hurdles the Bucs have been putting in their own way.
8: I think our group's ready to get out there and get the taste out of our mouth, to be honest with you. Especially after, you know, watching the tape 2 weeks in a row, and, you know, the sense of urgency to get that stuff corrected has definitely been there. Energy level's been good all week. So just got to continue that. And it needs to translate to Sunday. And that's the biggest thing. You know, we feel like we've had good weeks of practice, but it's got to translate. Guys just need to do their job on Sundays.
17: Now, the Houston Texans are also 0-2, and that might mean they've got the rest of the league right where they want them. The Texans are that franchise that's made the playoffs at 0-3, winning the division after ice-cold starts in 2018 and again last year. So C.J. Stroud does have a reason to be optimistic ahead of Sunday's meeting with the Colts.
18: I believe that we're building our rhythm, and the best football is ahead of us. And so I'm not the type of person to, like, think about what's in the past. Too much I've learned to, like, forget my failures, forget my successes, and to, like, work hard to, like, do what's next and do that better. So that's my plan, and I think, you know, I can be a lot better, and I will be, and I believe that our team feels the same way.
17: The league is once again headed someplace new in week three. This is the third straight season with a game scheduled in Brazil, but the first being played in Rio de Janeiro. Lamar Jackson and the Baltimore Ravens take on the Dallas Cowboys, who are playing just their second international game in franchise history. From what we've seen so far, this one could bring some offensive fireworks. And the new experience for Lamar, who won his only overseas game in London back in 2023.
19: Just to see Flock Nation, I heard we got a huge fan base in Brazil, so just to see them there, it's going to be amazing.
20: What have you seen from them so far on defense, and do you expect them to have a large contingency too? You mentioned Ravens flock being there. They were once known as America's team.
19: Yeah, but this America, that's Brazil, so we'll see. We'll see. But, yeah, I've seen their pass rushes are unbelievable. You know, they get after the quarterback a lot, disrupt the pass game a lot. But it's football at the end of the day. You know, we're just going to have to go out there and do what we're supposed to do.
17: We don't want to wrap up this segment without giving due props to the first 0-2 team that started to dig out of the early season hole. But the Atlanta Falcons, left for dead by some after a blowout loss in Week 2, looked like a completely different team on Thursday night as they walked into Green Bay and spoiled the Packers' home opener. Kevin Kugler and Derek Rackley called it here on Westwood One, and they join us now for a recap. Guys?
21: Scott, thanks so much. Thursday night in Green Bay, what a start to Week 3 with the Atlanta Falcons, who came in at 0-2 on Thursday night, had not even visited the red zone with their offense in two games. All they did was get a huge performance from Drake London. Michael Penix returns to play quarterback, impressive in his first start and first outing since the ACL tear in Week 11. And Bijan Robinson did Bijan Robinson things, 194 yards on the ground, fifth best rushing total in Atlanta Falcons history. And they stunned the Packers in their home opener 35-14.
22: Well, let's rewind back to the beginning of the game as the first offensive drive results in a Michael Penix interception, which interceptions, turnovers, had been one of the biggest issues for Atlanta in the first 2 weeks of the season. So some might have been thinking, oh, goodness, here we go again. Is this going to continue even with their first-round pick back at the starting quarterback position? But a lot of credit goes to him, his ability to flush that mistake away. That's kind of what playing the position of quarterback at any level, but even more so importantly in the NFL, is your ability to have a short-term memory. Can you put bad things behind you, forget about it, and move forward? And I think that's exactly what Michael Penix did for this team, is didn't think about the interception, found ways to get his playmakers involved, and then, of course, as you mentioned, Bijan Robinson just kind of taking over like he does in so many times throughout his young NFL career. One of the most electric players in this league had another dominant performance.
21: Well, and Derek, flip side of this coin is what happened to the Green Bay Packers tonight. They get run over, they get passed over, but they're unable to get anything going again from a rushing game standpoint. No Josh Jacobs, no run game once more for Green Bay, and they go into this mini bye with more questions than answers right now at 1-2 and a real tough chunk of schedule coming up.
22: Maybe not as important of positions, but Green Bay suffering a similar thing that Atlanta did the first couple of games of the season. Atlanta, no starting quarterback. They couldn't get anything going offensively. No teams knew that they weren't able to throw the football. Well, Green Bay is the opposite. Knows Josh Jacobs had not been able to run the football effectively the first two games of the year. And this game, 17 rushing yards. I mean, just unbelievable. So Atlanta knows that they're going to be able to shut down the run game. They can pin their ears back in the passing game. And Jordan Love seemed like he was under pressure the entire night when trying to make plays through the air.
21: Falcons get the win 35-14 on Thursday Night Football. Scott?
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9: 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How you doing this week?
10: I'm doing good. How you doing, Scott?
9: I'm doing well. Neither of us is doing as well as Kevin Stefanski has to be doing right now. After the start to the season that Atlanta had, there were people that were, you know, ready to give that team up and say this is, you know, it's an untenable situation for quarterbacks. All of a sudden, they go to Lambeau Field on Thursday Night Football, and they look like a complete package team. Playoff team, not getting into any of that right now, but that was a team that was firing on all cylinders on Thursday night.
10: Yeah, and I guess it's kind of one of those things where is it as good as it looked for one team or as bad as it looked for the other team? I mean, some of the numbers that came out of it were just like eye-popping. To me, the big one was the rushing totals, and that it was 242 to 17, which shows a complete domination at the line of scrimmage by the Atlanta Falcons. And then Michael Penix really settling in and going 16 of 18 over the last three quarters of the game. He was shaky to start, but he really settled in. Drake London, of course, had a huge game. Bijan Robinson looked like one of, if not the best player in the league on Thursday night. And so, yeah, I think you saw the Falcons bring an identity together. And I think you saw kind of how untenable their quarterback situation was without Penix, whether that was Cooper Rush or before that, what they were trying to work with Tua Tagovailoa. You know, the way I see this now is, you know, sort of a turn the page type of game for them. And look, all those guys are new, right? It's not just Kevin Stefanski. It's the general manager, Ian Cunningham, who came over from Chicago. And then, of course, the president of football, Matt Ryan. This was always going to be a big year as far as evaluation of the roster and what those guys inherited. And job number one is going to be evaluating the quarterback, and that'll set the course for how they approach that position for 2027 and going forward. And, you know, Penix has got the obvious injury history, and The fact that he was the eighth overall pick means the franchise has made an investment in him. And even though Ryan and Cunningham and Stefanski weren't the ones that made that investment, you still want to see what you've got. And so, like I said, so far so good with Penix too.
9: Flip side, before we get to the rest of what we're talking about around the league from that game, if you are a fan of the Green Bay Packers, if you are a shareholder in the Green Bay Packers, how worried should you be right now? Not because of the fact that that was just not a good performance, but this is dating back now to the last part of last season, where the only win since the end of last season was an overtime come-from-behind win over the Jets.
10: Right, and you could argue they should have lost that game to the Jets. That was played in the monsoon, and they were down by 10 in that game, and good for them for coming from behind. But I wouldn't say that was a shining example of what they want to be, and that came a week after the collapse against Minnesota. Now, what you would have hoped, if you were the Packers, is that you could have carried over the strong finish against the Jets into Thursday night. You aren't able to do that at home, in your home opener. We all heard the way that the crowd reacted. And, you know, I think when you have that sort of performance, it leads to bigger picture questions. And I know a lot of people have asked those questions about Brian Gutekunst, the general manager, Matt LaFleur, the head coach. Those guys were just extended. So I have a hard time seeing where those guys would be in trouble. But I do think it's fair to start asking about the best players in the roster and the guys that they've rewarded. And, you know, you can go down the list. And again, they had the injuries in the offensive line, and I'm not trying to minimize those. That obviously was a factor. But they have rewarded, you know, guys like Christian Watson. Jaden Reed wasn't out there, but he's another one. Devontae Wyatt. So you look across their roster, and there are guys that they've drafted and developed and brought through the pipeline. And I think the question becomes, are they investing in the right guys? And were those guys worthy of the contract? They'll have time to prove that, of course. You know, I think the other thing we need to remember, too, is they are going to get Micah Parsons back at some point in the next month or so. And they do hope to have Josh Jacobs back. Tucker Kraft is still coming off of an ACL. And those three might be their three very best players. So I would say there's room for some patience here in seeing what they become when Parsons and Kraft and Jacobs are all part of the equation. But I think it is fair to ask some of those bigger picture questions now based on how it's looked through 3 weeks.
9: Albert, I think there's kind of been an all call out there in the NFL. I don't know how much you have left in your arm. I do know that I'm 61, and if I throw a snowball now, I probably would tear my rotator cuff. So the question that comes up here is, where are the quarterbacks coming from that the NFL so badly needs? And we have a situation where starters have gone down. In the case of Jackson Dart, he's gone for the year. In the case of Jaden Daniels, pretty good news. It's probably only going to be a couple of weeks, but we are watching this happen at, I would say, an alarming rate over the first 2 weeks of the season.
10: Well, I might have a few more throws left in my arm for you, Scott. I can at least throw it to my kids, which is good. I would say this is something to watch, and it is something the league's monitoring. And before getting to the individual cases, I do think that there's something there. The league keeps data on all of this. If you look over a 20-year period, the number of quarterback scrambles from 2005 to 2025 essentially doubled. And the last 3 years, it's been over 1,000 league-wide. 3 years in a row, it's the first time it's been over 1,000. Each year, they've set an all-time high in that number. Designed runs for quarterbacks are up. And I think that's, you know, sort of a product of where the position has gone, right? And so because it's the most richly rewarded position in the sport, more people gravitate towards it. You have better athletes playing the position. So in high school, you're highlighting that athleticism. Those guys get to college, same thing. And now, you know, you're getting guys that are different types of quarterbacks. And those guys naturally are putting themselves in harm's way a little bit more. And you see the scramble numbers and the design runs run numbers. That bears that out. And those guys aren't calloused the way that a running back is or a tight end is or a receiver is, where those guys spent the entire summer getting ready to get hit. A lot of times a quarterback, the first time he's getting hit is in week one, you know? So I think there are reasons to keep an eye on this. And the NFL's obviously done a lot to try to protect the quarterbacks, but there's only so much you can do, especially when they're getting hit by bigger, faster, stronger guys. and they're putting themselves in harm's way a little bit more than they used to. As for where the quarterbacks are going to come from, I actually think I hesitate to say the position's in a healthy spot because of everything we're talking about here, but I would challenge people who talk about the depth of the position. Go back and look at who the 15th or 20th best quarterback in football was in 2000 or in 1990. I would bet you'd be surprised, and it would probably be pretty eye-opening for people to look at that versus who the 15th or 20th best quarterback is now. You know, that said, there are some answers out there, you know, just as far as, you know, teams that might have a surplus. And then, you know, potentially some guys on the street, like, is Derek Carr, would he entertain a comeback? Is he in position from a health standpoint? Can he throw? You know, based on, you know, the shoulder issue he had, you know, Jimmy Garoppolo's out there. What's his desire to play? You know, Ryan Tannehill. So you have some of those names out there. And then, you know, again, there were some teams that kept four quarterbacks at the cutdown, teams like, you know, Pittsburgh and Cleveland and Minnesota, where, you know, if you were looking for a depth piece, you could make a phone call. But I think people who complain about the depth at the position and, oh, there aren't answers. I mean, there wasn't ever a time when there were like 40 starting quality quarterbacks in football. I'd actually argue there are more now than there have ever been.
9: Let me ask you a question about something that I came across the other day in looking at some financial numbers. And I honestly don't do a whole lot of this. That's not what I do in this job. But when I saw that 61% of the Miami Dolphins' salary this year, of their payroll, is dead money, and realize that they are paying more to players who are not there anymore than players who are playing on their team, that answers a lot of questions about where this team is going to be, at least for the present day, as they try to turn this ship around.
10: Yeah, and this was a conscious decision they made to rip the Band-Aid off and start over. And, you know, from an ownership level, I know, you know, one of the things that they wanted to do, this goes back to letting Chris Greer go in midseason last year, and he was their longtime general manager, and then ultimately deciding to walk away from Mike McDaniel, is they felt like they needed to do a better job drafting and developing. And, you know, if you look again over the course of the years, some of their resources were hollowed out with, you know, moves for veteran players when they went and traded for Tyreek Hill. That certainly would be a prime example of it. And then, you know, with the picks that they did have, they missed

0: on all that dead cap at once is that you take it all, you take all your medicine at one time, and then you've completely reset, and now you get to go forward with clean books. And in the interim, you know, the onus is on them, and with all the picks that they piled up, and I think it was something like 7 in the first 3 rounds that they had at least before the draft in April. You know, you have to hit on those too, you know, so it's going to be a process. It's going to take time. And it's going to take a year or two until we can figure out how well the new group is drafting. But I think the decision making and what they're doing logistically is actually pretty sound. It's just going to look, I think, pretty rough on the field for the foreseeable future.
1: It's amazing. What was it, 3 years ago? The fastest offense in the NFL. Who's ever going to stop them? Things do turn on a dime, don't they? Albert, thanks so much. Really do appreciate the time, and we'll talk to you again next week.
0: All right. Thanks, Scott.
2: Nix is in the gun. Dobbins in motion. Back to pass. Nix looks left. Cocks his arm. Long pass. End zone. Caught. Far side. Touchdown. A helmet high grab by the tight end, Evan Engram. On the far side, Engram makes the grab. Nix with the throw. And the Broncos have come back with a 19-yard touchdown pass. An extra point will tie it here in the first.
1: Kevin Harlan here on Westwood One as a new season began for a former Pro Bowler whose role is evolving in hopes of getting his team to the Super Bowl. You know, that touchdown for Evan Engram on Monday Night Football in Week 1 was the lone bright spot for the Broncos, who were dismantled by the Kansas City Chiefs. And that may have signaled that the changing of the guard in the AFC West last season may not be permanent. Denver broke Kansas City's 9-year chokehold on the division and made it all the way to the AFC Championship game. But without the injured Bo Nix, the Broncos fell to the Patriots 10-7. Now, as Sean Payton's team tries to run it back again in 2026, some changes and refinements for a group that came up a buck short. This is Evan Engram's 10th season in the NFL, and his story arc is complex. From an all-rookie team beginning with the New York Giants to a 114-catch Pro Bowl season in Jacksonville, and now in his third act in the Mile High City. Engram caught just one pass in last week's comeback win over the Jaguars, and that might be right on brand. New brand. Because Engram, who lined up mostly as a slot receiver in his career, is now focusing more on an inline blocking role as a way to help the Denver offense reach its full potential. I talked with Evan this week as the Broncos got ready for Sunday Night Football against the Rams and asked about how good it felt for the offense to finally get going in the second half last Sunday.
3: We definitely felt like we had a really good training camp offensively. We feel like we're going up against the, you know, one of the best defenses in the NFL every day. So we had a lot of confidence going in. I think just didn't really execute as well as we wanted to that first game, but looked ourselves in the mirror, cleaned up some things, kept battling, and definitely, you know, trying to be consistent in that now.
1: When you start looking at the differences in the offense this year with Davis now calling the plays, is it a big difference from what you guys experienced last year?
3: I think it's a little different. I think we have guys in a lot of different places and different ways to attack. And obviously adding Jalen Waddle makes a big difference for sure. So, I think we're all just doing our best to do our job. But yeah, I think Davis and the coaches are doing a good job of finding different ways to attack and, you know, using all of our abilities to help the team the best.
1: You and Davis go back a long ways to the very beginning with the New York Giants. Has he always had that football mind, trying to be creative in terms of what he does about an offense?
3: Yeah, I think he's always been really savvy, just as a player and a quarterback. And I think he's been around a lot of great football minds, and have let him really be creative and you know, maybe give ideas and let him kind of, you know, do some things to help the offense. So, yeah, I think he's always had that ability, and he's always had that mind for the game, and it's definitely starting to show now.
1: My understanding is that this year you're kind of lining up a little bit differently. It's not the slot as much. It's not the Joker as much, or at least it wasn't in the preseason and early part of the season, and there's more inline blocking. Tell me a little bit about that.
3: Yeah, no, I think just giving me more opportunity to just be on the field, stay on the field. I think that obviously helps our just tendencies and makes it, you know,

0: bit more unpredictable of what we're doing. You know, kind of last year, maybe was on the field a lot more during pass situations and not on the field during run situations. So, but I think it's credit really to just our versatility in the tight end room as a whole. Trout and Nate, also very versatile. And I think we all take pride in, you know, trying to be well-rounded players and well-rounded at the position. I think that just gives us the best opportunity to be successful on offense.
1: You've been doing this for a while now, so is it different being in a situation where you've kind of committed yourself more toward blocking than being somebody who's going to be out specifically on passing downs?
0: I mean, I've always kind of had a mentality of Trump wanting to be a complete tight end. Definitely think, you know, if you look at all the press clippings of my career, everybody will probably say I'm a little undersized and you know, not as dominant in the run game. But I think over the years, if you go back and look at the tape, I might not be perfect, but I'm in there fighting. I'm in there trying to be gritty and not backing down from any situations where I can get physical in the run game. So that's more my mentality. I think as I've gotten older, you know, I want to be able to do both. I'm a competitor like that, and I want the opportunities, and I'm, you know, want to continue to improve in that area. In year 10, I'm like still trying to chase improvement. So, I think it's just a mentality. And, yeah, the guys around me push me a lot. Like I said, Trout and Nate, they're great examples in the tight end room. I always try to learn as much as I can. And then they push me in that aspect as well.
1: Is Sean Payton's way that he wants the game played, is that tough to acclimate yourself to?
0: Honestly, no. It's really, you know, it's actually really exciting. It kind of gets us all kind of fired up. Like, I think the way he presents how we need to be the team or how we're going to be the team, like, I think it's just very intentional. And it just, the way he just talks to us to get us going throughout the week, like, it's just kind of like, let's freaking roll. Like, I love it. I really do. He's one of the best at it that I've ever seen. As far as, you know, no matter who the opponent is, he's just got, you know, a true DNA of what it's going to take for us to win. And I think the way he presents it every week, it definitely gets me going. It makes it easy to rise to the occasion for sure.
1: Talking with Denver Broncos tight end Evan Engram, you've been at this a while now, and in sitting down and getting ready for this to talk to you, maybe I'm getting old, Evan. It seems like, honestly, you just got here, and you know, we're talking 500 catches already. We're talking, you know, zeroing in on a decade in the league. Has it gone as quickly for you as it has for me?
0: honestly, yeah. It's actually been crazy. To be honest, it feels like year six, honestly. Like, just, I've just been blessed. God has been so, so graceful to my dreams. And I think the place I'm at now, mentally, physically, spiritually, like, I'm very, very blessed to have accomplished what I've accomplished, up to this point. But I feel like, you know, God has continued to bless the path that I'm on. I feel like I have so much more left, and, I've been blessed. My body is healthy. My mind is healthy. And I'm in one of the best organizations in the NFL. So, time flies. I tell these young guys now, like, man, like, you're going to blink in, you're going to be year five, and you're going to blink again. It's going to be freaking year 10. So, I've been blessed. And, it's definitely gone by fast. But I think, I was very, very blessed and lucky to have this opportunity.
1: Evan, thanks so much for the time. Really appreciate it. Always nice talking to you. Good luck rest of the way.
0: Yes, sir. I appreciate it. Good talking to you too.
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17: Parkey is taking his paces. 2 yards back, 2 yards to the side. Holding will be the punter, O'Donnell. Far hash on the grass. For the lead, ball put down. Right-footed kick is up, end over end. And now he hit the crossbar after he hit the upright. He hit the upright again. He's done it all season long. And the Bears are going to lose. 5 seconds to go.
1: 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You'll likely end up on a page describing Philadelphia's 16-15 wildcard playoff win at Soldier Field back in 2018 as Cody Parkey hit the left upright, then the crossbar from 43 yards out, sending the Bears home for the season. What many folks might not remember about that fateful kick was the Eagles head coach called a timeout just before the first attempt, which Parkey made. Sometimes smart coaching moves work out, and Doug Peterson had enough of them to help lead the Eagles to the first Super Bowl title in the franchise's history the year before the double doink. Bears and Eagles are getting ready for Monday Night Football here on Westwood One, and it seemed like a good time to talk with the newest member of our Westwood One sports team. Doug is the new co-host for Monday Night Football, and Coach, I know it was a long time coming to get you here, but welcome aboard. Good to have you.
18: Yeah, thank you, Scott, for having me. I'm excited to spend some time with you, and obviously for me, working a little bit with Westwood One on Monday nights, it's exciting. I'm kind of getting into the, I guess, looking into the media side of things and the other side, the dark side, as we call it, from the coach's perspective. But appreciate you having me.
1: You got a game that you're going to be hosting the pregame for on Monday night, the Eagles and the Bears. Obviously, interesting ball game from the NFC perspective because these are two teams that are looked at as contenders. The Eagles haven't lost out of the blocks yet. The Bears, lots of questions surrounding the quarterback situation, but these teams played last year on Black Friday. And the Bears slashed the Eagles running the football the entire of that ball game. Do you see a game that Chicago's going to try to do something similar this year?
18: You know, I do. I think with the Bears, the uncertainty at quarterback, and you really hate to see it this early in the season. So many teams, you know, 3-4 teams that are going to their backups, and sometimes I think in Chicago's case could be their third string guy. But I do see that the Bears are probably going to have to lean on their run game. They're going to have to play great defense, take care of the football, lean on the run game. And then if it's Case Keenum, listen, a veteran guy who's played a ton of football, you know, he's a smart guy. He'll do the right thing. But again, he hasn't played in a little bit. And if it's Tyson Bagent, I mean, who knows, you know? So if you're the Eagles, you're kind of preparing for a couple of guys. But if you're the Bears, I do think you have to really lean heavily in the run game, play action pass, and really help out either quarterback, whoever starts.
1: You, of course, know what Philly is like. And I say that with at least a little hint of a smile on my face because those of us who live in the area know what Philly is like. This is a 2-0 team that generally still is not being celebrated because the offense hasn't taken off yet. But at the same time, we've watched the last 2 weeks and Jalen Hurts, who wins football games, did exactly that 2 weeks in a row. I'm not saying did it on his own, but he's kind of strapped the team on his back a little bit here, hasn't he?
18: He really has. And watching the Eagles, and really watching the quarterback position has, and listen, that's kind of Philadelphia too. They want to focus on the quarterback position, and that's kind of all they see, the head coach and the quarterback, right? And I'll tell you, you hit the nail on the head when you said, you know, Jalen Hurts is a winner. I mean, this guy, all he does is win football games for that organization and then gets criticized for it in the media, you know, and a lot of scrutiny around that. But, you know, I've been proud of his progress as an NFL quarterback and what he's done. He's won a Super Bowl already for that team and that organization. You know, he's been through so many coordinators throughout the course of his career, but yet he still finds a way to get the job done. And, you know, yeah, it probably hasn't been as nice and pretty as it would like to be. But again, I think we're early in the season. We're going into week three. And so teams are still kind of figuring out who, you know, who they want to be. But we know this, that, you know, Jalen's going to play. He's going to play the position right. For the most part, he's going to take care of the football. But really, Philadelphia is about the run game and offensive line play, and if Saquon Barkley is available to play and all of that. I mean, that's where they have to hang their hat, because that right there, I think, is one of the biggest helpers to Jalen Hurts and his play at quarterback.
1: Touching back on the situation the Bears might be facing on Monday night, and as you pointed out, a couple of teams are facing it. I guess, you know, the Giants obviously is the biggest headline, losing Jackson Dart for the year. But the biggest quagmire has probably been in Atlanta, with four quarterbacks and having to go to the fourth last week. When you're a head coach and your starter is no longer there, everybody knows and remembers the story that you did that pretty effectively and won a Super Bowl that way. But what is a head coach going through to try to get his team moving forward in that situation where the worst possible scenario happens?
18: It's hard as an organization. It's hard as a staff, because, you know, you're putting plans together each week, but then you may have to modify that plan because the skill set is different between quarterbacks, right? You might have a young rookie that's playing versus a veteran guy, or a mobile guy versus a not so mobile guy, you know, whatever it might be. And it can be a little disheartening. I guess the if there is a silver lining here, nobody's won a division title yet. Nobody's won the AFC or NFC. Teams are still trying to figure this thing out. And if you can just play good defense and special teams and really just take care of the football, get these games into the fourth quarter with a backup quarterback, then you give yourself, you know, you give yourself an opportunity. I think that's what some of these teams are probably, you know, faced with realistically. I mean, every coach that's dealing with a quarterback situation is kind of just standing up in front of the media and going, you know what, we're going to be fine. You know, or it's the next man up mentality. You know, we're going to continue to game plan. But I just know from internal and just me as a person and a coach that it's not that way. I mean, you are scratching your head trying to figure out, you know, just how to utilize your talent and how best to help this quarterback, backup, you know, or third string guy, fourth string guy, whoever it is, how best to help him succeed on Sundays.
1: I want to get your perspective. We're talking with Super Bowl winning head coach Doug Peterson, newest member of our Westwood One sports family. When you look at the way the season has begun and defenses really struggling in week one, you talk about a major, you know, weather vane in teams losing by 20 points and then winning in week two. There's a lot of inconsistency early on. How much of that do you attribute to the fact that guys in general just don't play preseason games anymore?
18: I think you can attribute it wholeheartedly, really, to training camp and get it. You know, I get it too, because you know, I was there as a head coach, and yeah, you want to make sure your starters get to the regular season, because that's when games count, meaningful games. And, you know, you can have all the joint practices and training camp you want and practice your starters, but that they're not feeling game situations. Everything is sort of structured, right? Everything is scripted out. And so you're not feeling the game. You're not hearing the crowd. You're not, you know, your mindset and your body's not feeling that sort of that tenseness going into, or that anxiety going into a football game. And so early in the season, I think that's what you're seeing. I think you're seeing, you know, listen, you know Andy Reid like I do, and he practices his team hard in training camp. And, you know, John Harbaugh is another one that'll practice his team hard. Kind of those old school mentality guys are still going to put the pads on. They're still going to hit. They're still going to, you know, do the things that necessary, and they're going to play their starters in a limited role, but they're going to play them in training camp, you know, in preseason games. And so those teams, you kind of see have, you know, offensively they're clicking a little bit. They're playing good defense. They're tackling well in space. You know, they have a little physicality about them. But yeah, right now with 2 weeks in going into week three, there's not just a ton of great football being played, you know, throughout the entire league.
16: Last thing I wanted to talk to you about is we've got another international game coming up this week. This one is going to be the first time they've ever played in Rio de Janeiro, third time they've played in Brazil. That'll be Baltimore and Dallas. We've got a lot of international games coming up in a lot of different places this year, London, Germany, Paris. As a promotional tool for the NFL, it's fantastic, and it's certainly going to be the wave of the future. As a coach, what's it like trying to get a team ready to go overseas? And maybe even more importantly, what's it like to bring them back after that?
18: Yeah, you know, it is thrilling for the National Football League to really put these teams on a global stage, right? And to showcase the talent that the NFL has with these players and coaches and everything. And I think it's a really good, you know, promotional piece for the league that way, you know. But sometimes what gets lost a little bit is, you know, it takes away from the planning a little bit during the course of the week, your game plan, because you're not worried about, but you're not only planning for the game, but you're planning for travel. You're planning, you know, to get on a plane at some point and go, in this case, going down to Brazil, going to, you know, to Rio, and or in a couple of weeks they're going to Paris, and obviously the London games, and, you know, it could be in Mexico City. We were in just Australia, you know, a couple of weeks ago. And, you know, what happens too is the players are so, and coaches are so regimented. They're so, you know, they want an itinerary. They want a schedule. And, you know, this travel can disrupt, you know, a player's routine. And, you know, whether they're getting, you know, cold tubs after practice and massages after practice and acupuncture after practice, and where are they watching, you know, film, and they're in and out of a hotel and ballrooms to have meals. And, you know, it's great and it's exciting, but it's disruptive to the whole organization, in a way. And, but then again, you play the game and you come back. Now you've got to, whether you have a bye week the next week, or you're playing another regular season game, it's getting your body clock back. I don't care if it's Central Time, you know, Eastern Time, Pacific Time, whatever it is, getting that body clock back, getting the and it's more for the players, right? Because sometimes this is where you can start seeing soft tissue injuries, right? You're traveling, you're at altitude, and you're traveling back for 8, 9, 10 hours, and then you land, and then, you know, you're trying to get adjusted to your time zone again and get kind of settled back into your routine. And that's where you can start to see a little bit of the soft tissue injuries, the hips, the groins, the hamstrings, all that kind of stuff can play into that. And you could be without a guy for, you know, a couple of weeks because they may get injured the next week in practice. So it's a fine line. It's exciting to do that, though, I'll say. And when I was in Jacksonville, even with Philly, I mean, it was exciting to go to London and play those games, be able to experience a different culture, a different part of the world. That part of it is exciting, you know, and having gone to I haven't been to Australia, but with the Rams and Niners going over there and the NFL going over there, I think it was, you know, for them, I think it's exciting to do that. Take players that don't get opportunities to travel, and now they get to spend a week or so, you know, in a foreign country and experience that culture. And I think that's exciting. But it is hard on the back end when you come back after a game, particularly with these players, to make sure that their bodies are right, you know, going into the next week.
16: Doug, thanks so much for the time. Really appreciate it. You can hear Doug Peterson, Super Bowl winning head coach, with Jamie Erdahl on Monday Night Football at 7 p.m. Eastern Time each week here on Westwood One. Enjoy the ride this season. I'm sure we'll get a chance to talk again.
18: All right. Thank you, Scott. I appreciate you having me.
16: That's going to do it for another edition of NFL Insider. A reminder to join us for Sunday Night Football. Ryan Ratke and Mike Golic have all the action from Denver as the Broncos host the Rams. I'll kick off the broadcast with scores and highlights from around the league on NFL Sunday at 7:30 p.m. Eastern Time. 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The producer of NFL Insider is Nick Pope, executive producer Mike Eby. The senior vice president of sports for Cumulus Media and Westwood One is Bruce Gilbert. Now for Albert Breer and the rest of our crew, I'm Scott Graham. Thanks for joining us. 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
18: Seattle Seahawks quarterback Sam Darnold returns from injury this Sunday at Washington, but L.A. Rams wide receiver Puka Nacua is doubtful for Sunday night at Denver due to a sore groin. In college football on Fox TV, fifth-ranked Indiana at home defeated Northwestern 29-23. Victories for Rutgers, Army, and UAB. The international golfers led the U.S. 7-3 at the President's Cup in Chicago. Golden State gave Steph Curry a two-year extension, including a player option. It's the final weekend of the regular season in Major League Baseball. Houston and Texas are each 79-81, tied for first in the AL West as they each lost Friday night. Arizona won it six straight. The Diamondbacks just one game out of the final NL wildcard spot behind Philadelphia, which lost 2-0 to Tampa Bay. Cleveland and the White Sox each won. Boston swept a doubleheader from the Cubs. I'm Steve DeSager.
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23: Oh, what is going on? 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I think with all these ranked versus ranked matchups, Jared, if you've got a marquee, right? Like, and it's, think of bands, right? It's the headlining act, and then you got a couple of the warm-up bands in littler letters underneath it, right? The top billing is Ole Miss Florida. Is it not? I don't put anything matchup-wise over this one.
24: Totally agree. Also, I mean, how often do you get a top five team as an underdog in the regular season?
23: Yeah.
24: Shout out to our sponsor, Underdog. By the way, it has happened 10 times in the last 4 years. The underdog is 5-5 against the spread. Ole Miss actually was in this spot last year. 7.5-point dog at Georgia. They were winning until they weren't. And then they weren't covering. And they lost by 8. 17-0 fourth quarter for Georgia in that game. They won by 8. Crazy game, too. That was a wild game.
23: Hard to kill. That's the hard to kill. Right. Oh, I love that line from Kirby Smart. It's fantastic. But yeah, like you said, at Underdog, Ole Miss, 3.5-point underdogs as a top five team at the Swamp going to Florida. I mean, Jared, we've talked about it a little bit where maybe you look to the total more than the spread over here, but it's not crazy. I don't think it's just a spot situation with Ole Miss. Like, yes, their Super Bowl was last week against LSU. They had been looking forward to that game against their former head coach, Lane Kiffin, for a year, right? And so it's not just, well, that was your Super Bowl, emotional high, maybe a little bit flat early on. That's why Florida is favored. Like, Florida is a legitimate team right here. Their running game is fantastic with Jaden Baugh. Their quarterback, again, completing 73% of his passes. Aaron Filo has been deadly accurate over here. And so they've got dudes as far as wide receivers, targets to throw to. They're a legitimate team. They're probably much better than the little 21 in front of their name. And best believe if they win this game, Jared, they'd be knocking on the door of the top 10-ish if they win a game like today against the top five team.
24: Absolutely. I think it was week one. I did a deep dive on them against FAU. Obviously not a ton to, glean from their opponent, but Buster Faulkner is just so innovative with his play design. He's like a mad scientist. He will also, we talked about Texas loving screens. He will screen you to death. They like to use this scatter motion where they'll all kind of be on one side and then they'll just run to the other side. And it's chaos. I really think Faulkner is one of the best offensive minds in the sport. And didn't get a ton of love at Georgia Tech, brought Philo with him from Georgia Tech to Florida, and John Sumrall, who's more of a defensive grinder coach, brings in this offensive guru, and it's worked so far. Three transfers from that Georgia Tech team came over with Faulkner that are starters on the Florida offense. You got the quarterback, Philo, tight end, Luke Harpring, who's been good, and the center, Harrison Moore. I love this kid. Good football player. Needs to work on his snaps. That's something to keep an eye on in this game. We've seen his snaps get a little loosey-goosey. But really good, solid, offensive line for Florida. And the center, I think is the key. I really like their speed on the outside. Vernell Brown, he can scoot. They've got some juice on the outside. And we obviously know Jaden Ball. It's 6'1", 225. Like, there's not a lot of players in the sport who can move like him at that size. Like, kind of reminds me of Bijan, actually. Like, he's got that quick first step. Actually recruited to play inside linebacker out of high school. How about that? And now he's maybe the best running back, probably going to be the first running back taken in the draft next year. He will run you over and he will go around you. I mean, he's got all the moves in the arsenal. I think the key for Ole Miss, like when I look at Ole Miss's offense, I really like, you know, the just how multiple they are. Their OC, John David Baker, he's a Kiffin guy. So you get a little bit of that, you know, up tempo flavor, but he came over from East Carolina. So a bit of a different vibe last year. You know, now he brings over this kind of, I guess it's kind of a wide choice offense. I saw some wide choice concepts in Ole Miss's game, but I think with Chambliss, it's really the offense centers around him. Deuce Alexander, the receiver on the outside, just a stud. I mean, the offensive firepower in this game is impressive. That's why I was so surprised when the money came in on the under earlier this week at 58.5. I think it's an over 59.5, the current price at underdog. I think that's kind of the fair value. Probably wouldn't bet the over in that spot. The Ole Miss D line, like if you want to ask me, Brian, what's the path to an under? Like I know you guys are talking about the sharps betting the under. What's the path to an under? It's Ole Miss's defense, especially their defensive line, being able to slow down Ball. Yeah. And unlike Sam Levitt, right? Cause with Sam Levitt, he's like a Tasmanian devil in the pocket. He's going to run around and go crazy. Aaron Philo, you know where the launch point's going to be. Like he's relatively stationary back there. So if the Ole Miss defensive line can get some pressure, we like Will Echols. We like Blake Purchase on the outside, Suntering Perkins, Cam Franklin. They've got some dudes who can rush the passer. I don't like their secondary, but if the defensive line's getting heat really quickly, then I could see a path to an under in this game, but it just doesn't feel like an under game.
23: It doesn't feel like one, right? And that's the thing. Can I give you indigestion for a little bit here, Jared?
24: Ooh, is you can try.
23: I can try.
24: I had pizza last night for dinner, so I don't know. That might be
23: what
24: worse.
23: Do you think about probably no Kiwan Lacy? He's not expected to play, all right? Hasn't officially been ruled out, but not expected to play. If he's not going, what about Trinidad Chambliss just being full playmaker, right? What about his rushing going over? If you're going higher here, 23.5 seems so low. It seems suckerish, doesn't it? But ask yourself this. Is it a good or a bad thing if you're on Chambliss, you know, his higher in terms of his rushing yards? Is it a good or bad thing that the Gators are just 82nd in pressure rate? So think about this. It's good because he's not, you know, at great risk to be sacked. Any sack yardage is just death to our higher, you know, bet when it comes to a quarterback rushing prop. But if he doesn't have heat on him, he's going to scan the field and throw it. He's not going to be looking to run a whole lot. So what do you think about Florida heading into this game, subject to change, right? The swamp's going to be crazy. Emotion's going to be on peak, right? So they're going to be playing with their hair on fire. Maybe the pressure rate is better in a game like this against the top five opponent. So don't just be beholden to the stats heading into the game. But assuming it's somewhere in the ballpark of what we've seen from Florida, not a great pressure rate team. What do you think as far as that, what do you think that has to do with Chambliss going over or under his rushing prop?
24: I think the rushing props for quarterbacks they're very tricky. I think I always look to go lower. And I better have a pretty darn good reason to go higher. I think you gave me one.
23: Yeah.
24: You know, Lacy being out is a good reason for Chambliss to activate his legs. Didn't run a ton last week. He had some sack. He got sacked
23: a few
24: times.
23: Yeah. Yeah.
24: You know, he had two rushing yards. A lot of that was a sack yardage. You go back to the Louisville game. That was the game where his legs were really activated. I think there is a path to him having a big running game here. I think Florida's defense has to take away the explosives. I think you've got to play, especially if Lacy's out, you've got to play soft and you've got to allow Chambliss to take the underneath stuff and you got to allow him to force him in a raucous environment in the swamp to go 10, 11, 12 plays down the field. Do not give him the open receivers. Don't let Deuce Alexander just run buck wild in the secondary. So I think that's a path to a Chambliss higher and with his rushing yards. But I just, to me, the quarterback rushing props in college football are just lower pass. So I think it's a good, it's a good pass. I really just, because you know, you get the few couple good rushes together and then you take that one sack.
23: I know it.
24: Or a kneel down. I mean, it's just,
23: no, that doesn't count. Actually, against
24: no, don't count. Yeah, don't count in the NFL. Yeah. Thank you. Thank you for correcting me. And that's honestly, that's a tricky, weird flip flop where the kneel downs count in the NFL, but not sacks. And in college football, the sacks count and the kneel downs don't.
23: So weird.
24: But it's a very strange thing. So I think to me, this is a Chambliss, all-star game. I just don't know if it's going to be with his legs.
23: Fair enough. How about this? So I'm looking at Philo. Not a ton of games throwing at least 20 times. So he's got three of them this year, right? Passing attempts. Games that he's had at least 20 passing attempts. He had three in 2 years at Georgia Tech. So this guy has six games in his college career with at least 20 passing attempts. That's it. That's not a ton of experience. So, I mean, if you're Florida in this game, this is Jaden Baugh early, often, throughout, right? So if you're looking at 118 and a half as his rushing yardage prop, and you're like, 1.8, I don't know if I can get to 119. How about the rushing attempts, Jared? Do you not see them just feeding him 20, 25 times? It's going to be Baugh all game long. It's 19 and a half rushing attempts. Right? Like with a guy like Philo, who has not been a heavy attempts guy, this is a spot where unless you're trailing or trailing big, which I don't see happening, and you get away from Baugh, I think that's one of the only ways you don't get to 20 rushing attempts for Baugh today.
24: Yeah, I would agree. I mean, 26 last week against Auburn, and they, you know, that was a very high scoring game. I actually see a very similar game script to that. I mean, he scored 8 touchdowns in 3 games. It's crazy.
23: He's been amazing.
24: He's had an unbelievable year. I mean, he is the number one back in the class. I know we're not talking about it yet because we've got plenty of time before the NFL draft comes around. But when we do start talking about the NFL draft in about 6 months, this is going to be a guy that, you know, is he a first round pick? Is he going to be, you know, a running back that teams are going to reach for? And I think the answer right now is yes. I've got his number at 112 today. That's where my projection has him at. I would not bet over 118 and a half. I just think there's too many things that could go wrong to bet a total that high for an individual player. The receiving yards prop is intriguing. If you think, Ole Miss is going to take away the run, and listen, the Ole Miss D line's legit. Like, I think that's the question that we don't, like, we talked about it last week. And I thought that was a hidden edge in that game for LSU. I mean, for, Ole Miss against LSU. I thought that LSU did not bring the intensity, on the offensive line, and Ole Miss really controlled the line of scrimmage in that game. And you want to talk about some dudes, man. Like LSU, I don't think they were ready for that smoke. I don't think they realized that Ole Miss's defense was that legit. So we talked about the edge rushers. How about the nose tackles? Makai Burrow is 6'5", 340. Oh, by the way, Florida transfer. Jaheim Oates, 6'5", 335. Another P4 transfer from Colorado. I love the linebackers, Ferrelli and Thomas. Thomas is a stud, man. And Ferrelli's the guy they took from Cal that had that, all that, you know, buzz in the offseason. He almost went to Clemson and Ole Miss snatched them. But these are ballers. Like, the secondary is a problem. Like, I think that's where Ole Miss is very beatable. But the problem is, if the pass rush is getting home in like 2 seconds, then it doesn't matter how bad the secondary is. Like, if the defensive line is in the quarterback's grill right out of the gate, it's okay that the secondary is a little bit soft. So I would be surprised if Florida just lines it up and smashes it right down Ole Miss's throat. Like that would really surprise me. Now, if you want to go misdirection, if you want to go play action, screens, like I think that's the path for Florida's offense in this game. Auburn's defense was a sieve. Like, they could not handle Jaden Ball. I think Ole Miss will be up for this challenge. Now, I don't know what the fatigue and the, you know, the mental, you know, anguish and angst of coming off the LSU game is going to do. That might wear things down a little bit. Mm-hmm. Obviously, the environment in the swamp might wear things down a little bit. You're not feeding off the emotion of Oxford and that crazy atmosphere, which was awesome last week. That was one of the coolest atmospheres and energies that I've watched in a college football game. Obviously, the emotion of Lane coming back. It's fair to say that there's going to be some letdown there, but they're still really good players, and Ole Miss has really high aspirations. Like, I don't think they're just going to walk into the swamp and lay an egg. And I really like this Ole Miss defensive line. So I am not as high on Jaden Ball's number this week based on the fact that it's insanely high, and I think Ole Miss's defense will be ready for the challenge.
23: You're definitely higher on Ole Miss's front and their rush defense than I am. I'm not saying they suck, but you're just higher on them than I am. But I'll say this, that's not the worst news if you're thinking about a rushing attempt over for Jaden Baugh, because they're not going to go away from the running game, Jared, right? They're going to stick. They're going to dance with who brung them. They're not going to be like, this is an Aaron Filo, air it out game, 45 attempts. That's just not what they do. They're going to use him like 20, 22-ish times passing attempts, most likely, and it's going to be Baugh, Baugh, Baugh. And if he's not ripping off chunks of yardage, that's not the worst thing if you're on a rushing attempt over. If you need 20 rushing attempts and it's 3 yards in a cloud of dust, 5 yards, you know, 3 yards again, 4 yards, like it's just like body blow, body blow, body blow. I think that they're going to do that. I think that's going to be the script for Florida today. And those rushing attempt, the rushing attempts are just going to stockpile. They're going to snowball. Mm. That's what I see from Jaden Baugh
0: today. I can
23: see
0: that.
23: Yeah.
0: That's a very plausible path. That really is.
23: Yeah. I like him getting to 20. I might have to throw that in rapid fire over here.
24: I think that's a decent bet. I think I like that more than yards. It's a lot of yards. It's a lot of yards in one game for one player. I think if he gets to 120, just bet Florida in the game, right? Like, there's not a chance. That is a very correlated bet. If Jaden Ball has a big game, Florida's winning. If Ole Miss is able to control him, then it's probably going to be a tighter game, or it's going to be more of a Filo game. But I think if you really think Jaden Ball is going to rip off a 150 day, just bet Florida to win the game. There's a lot more outs for you betting Florida -3.5 than a ball rushing prop, you know, higher. I think there's a little more opportunity, to maybe get a couple of extra, you know, points of value in your favor. If you really think that highly of Ball and you're not high on Ole Miss's defense, just bet Florida to win and cover.
23: Hey, I hear you. All right. He's Jared Smith, FSR betting analyst. I'm Brian Noe. Who wants to be a millionaire this football season? 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All right, coming up next, this guy might be the rock star of all rock stars so far this college football season. One more ranked versus ranked game to go here. We'll preview it for you right around the corner. 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

0: soft, you're giving the quarterback a lot of options. And you're also not, again, as you mentioned, you're not pressurizing the quarterback and forcing him to make quick decisions. And I think that always favors a quarterback with a big, strong arm who has proven that he can play from a clean pocket. And that's what Austin Simmons has done. Listen, Austin Simmons did not lose the job at Ole Miss. Like, he got hurt, and then Trinidad Chambliss was just like, we can't bench this kid. He's so freaking good. And so Simmons moves on at Missouri, and I think it's worked out pretty well. Like, I like Eli Drinkwitz as an offensive coach. Simmons over 9 yards per attempt, 8 touchdowns, no picks. Like, again, in clean pockets, he's very steady. And you go from Bo Pribula last year, who's like a runner, to a guy who can sit in the pocket, and Simmons is a freaking howitzer, man. So I think there's a chance that Missouri's a little undervalued in this spot, not because we're sleeping on Mizzou, but because we're so high on Mississippi State after what they've done. And don't get me wrong, they've done some really impressive things. I love Fluff Bothwell, fantastic anchor in the backfield. They've got some dudes at the receiver position who can move. I do really like this Mississippi State team, but now we're talking about them differently. We're not talking about them as the feisty underdog trying to come and upset the big boys. Now they are expected to win, and I'm curious how they handle that pressure this week.
1: Man, we got some names here in college football. I love the one you just threw out there. How about, not to switch games, yeah. How about Cam Buffington? Huh? He's an Iowa linebacker. Is that not a great linebacker name?
0: Fantastic,
1: right? Come on.
0: I don't know if Fluff is a good running back name, but he's pretty productive.
1: Fluff, we got Buffington, we got Fluff, we got all kinds of stuff here in college football. Yeah, anything you like in this game? Mississippi State, prop, side, total? It's kind of a stay away one for me, but I don't know. I like both quarterbacks in this game in terms of just entertainment value. Austin Simmons, he's been good so far, like you're detailing, Jared, but sometimes he's a ticking time bomb as well. So I don't know. I don't know if he has a clean game against Mississippi State on the road today. I don't know. We might be due for a stinker at some point here.
0: Anything you like in this one?
1: Yeah,
0: smells like an over game. I mean, I think Mississippi State, when that total's high, they let it fly. Like, this is a team that really likes to play fast. I'll be honest, man. I love Jeff Lebby. This Mississippi State team's really fun. I think they're one of the most entertaining teams in college football. You can already mark it down. The 2028, quarterback class. I mean, I just can't see Kamario Taylor not being the number one pick. He's so freaking good. His ability, and he's not, like, when you look at Kamario Taylor, you think, oh, he's a runner who can play quarterback. No. He is a quarterback who can run. He is a guy who can scan the field, go through progressions, figure out where the window is, and Lebby is a madman. Like, we talked about it last week. That was one of my winners last week, was Mississippi State against South Carolina. I feel like Lebby is one of those coaches that understands how to get the most out of his offense, and he's got dudes. Now, I don't love the talk about, oh, Kamario Taylor's really good. Who's going to pay him to leave Mississippi State next year? I don't think that's going to happen.
1: I don't know.
0: Yeah. He grew up in Starkville. He loves Mississippi State. And you don't think about this, but they've got one of the highest donor rates in all of the SEC. Mm. They just don't spend on the football program. I think they'll spend to keep Taylor in town.
1: We'll see. We'll cross that bridge when we get to it in the offseason. Because you're right. That is the talk. It's like a foregone conclusion. But I hear what you're saying. It might not be as foregone as it seems for a lot of people. Tell me if you like this comparison. I was just thinking about this with Kamario. Just the way he looks when he runs. Okay, that's it. That's the only comparison. Nothing more, nothing less. He reminds me of Vince Young at Texas.
0: Oh, yeah.
1: Does he not? Like, the long strides, almost effortless when he's running. It almost looks like old school Eric Dickerson, where he's running full speed, and it's like, is he even trying right now? Like, that's how Kamario looks. He looks like Vince Young. He looks a little bit like Dickerson in terms of, it's just smooth, fluid, long strides, and it's like, that guy is freaking moving right now, but he doesn't look like he's straining whatsoever.
0: He's incredible. 6'4", 230. I mean, he's a freak. Like that. Yeah. Like, again, laser show with his arm. I really like this Mississippi State offense a lot. Anthony Evans is their stud receiver. He might be doing the most after the catch of any receiver in the sport right now. 5'11", 190. So not a huge, stature physically, but he's one of those receivers. And, you know, certain guys, Brian, like, they just have a really good feel for where the defender is after you make the catch. He has really good feel for the windows. They've got another guy who's, again, short in stature, but like a jitterbug, Zion Reagans. 5'7", 170. Like, again, their receivers, they're not And they've had some, you know, they can stretch the ball down the field if they have to, because Taylor has an arm for days. But their offense is quick. It's timing. It's on target. And I think they've got an offense that is going to scare a lot of really good teams in college football this year. Didn't start hot against South Carolina this week. Down 16-0, then outscored them 38-7 down the stretch.
1: Yep.
0: And I think that's where, right, you wonder if Taylor has that consistency. I want to see 60 minutes. And we haven't seen it yet, despite how great they look. They put it against Minnesota, but I don't really put much starch in Minnesota. I want to see 60 today. And Missouri, I think their defense, you know, is capable. They've got a couple dudes who can get after you with the passer, but I still give Mississippi State the edge. They're a rightful favorite. I just think the number's gotten stretched. We're laying more than a field goal with a team like Mississippi State's tough right now.
1: Well, I'll say this real quickly is that's where the shell, the sort of bend but don't break defense worked against South Carolina. They gave up a handful of field goals early on. And you're going to see at some point this bend but don't break is breaking more than bending. You know what I mean? Where all of a sudden those threes are sevens. And all of a sudden if you're looking up and it's, you know, 28-0 instead of 16-0 or whatever it may be, that's a different ball game. So far it's worked, but keep your eye on that changing in the not too distant.
0: Yeah, I don't
1: future.
0: Love the Mississippi State defense. I don't. Yeah. I think that'll be the thing that does, you know, that brings them the most pain as we get forward into the season.
1: Okay, we'll go rapid fire here. Now, first, a callback. How about this? This is a great little side story, if you will, is the Texas-Tennessee game. So the number one team in the country, the Longhorns, their head coach, Steve Sarkisian, this week, Jared, he detailed President Trump's going to be at this game. And so that throws a curveball potentially to the headsets and the communication. Listen to this, what Sark had to say earlier this week.
2: And one thing that you have to be aware of when the president goes to any game is that anytime he enters the stadium or leaves the stadium or changes locations within the stadium, they cut all communication. So they cut your headsets. They cut headsets to coaches. They cut headsets to coach to player communication. So you have to have a plan for that if and or when, and you get no warning. Good friend of mine is Mario Cristobal. Last year when they're playing Indiana in the national championship, they had that drive at the end of that game. They had no communications because he was leaving early before the game ended. And so you get no warning, it just cuts out. And so you've got to be prepared for that. That is definitely something that is unique that could come up in this ball game.
1: How about that, man? Great. That's unbelievable right there. And Kurt Cignetti, he told ESPN, he was like, yeah, the headsets cut out briefly in the fourth quarter of the title game, right?
0: Like,
1: it's going to be a huge point in the game. And all of a sudden we have no headsets. You got to be prepared for all of that stuff and just changing locations too, Jared, right?
0: He might not go take a leak in the middle.
1: Yeah,
0: of the game.
1: Right. Wow. You got to be on top of all of that. That's amazing, but interesting stuff. I'm glad Sark threw it out there. Pretty good stuff. Okay, rapid fire. We only have a couple of minutes here, so we'll go very quickly here. Almost like a shot clock reset. We got an offensive rebound. We don't have a full 24. We got like 14 seconds, right? Like even quicker. Oklahoma, Georgia, sucky Oklahoma offense, really good Oklahoma defense. I see a low score. Anything you like in this one?
0: So I agree with you on the low score. I will say this. If Oklahoma has to chase the game, the Mateer passing prop at 186.5 is insanely low
1: okay.
0: for a quarterback in a spot where they have some dudes. Like, I like Satania. I like the tight ends. I could see Mateer getting to 200 yards and them still only scoring, you know, 10 or 15, you know, 14 points.
1: How about, it's funny too, because, it just jumped in my head. How about Bryce Underwood, Michigan quarterback? Almost the same passing yards prop, 187.5.
0: So low. I mean, again, it's like one deep pass. And
1: can you get to the over? Can you go higher? I can't get there. Can you?
0: No. And so the reason why I like the Mateer one and not the Underwood one. So Mateer is going to be chasing the game most likely. Like Oklahoma, we think is going to be behind. Whereas Michigan, I think will be ahead. And that's where I would say throttling down. I would say no, just pass on the Underwood, and Mateer is like a higher than or a no play.
1: Okay, fair enough. South Carolina against number 8, Alabama. 13.5 for Alabama. That's what they're favored by. 53.5 total. Man, I'll tell you what, Jared. Bama is psychotic this year. Are they not? Right? You see glimpses of like, that was freaking nice. That was a great quarter. And then you'll see glimpses where you're like, for three quarters, they weren't good against Kentucky. for most of the first half, they were getting worked at home by Florida State. Like, what? Yeah. And then all of a sudden the weather delays impact the game, and give Bama credit. They finally, their offense was unstoppable against Florida State. But what do you make of this Bama team from week to week? They're just from quarter to quarter, half to half, they're Jekyll and Hyde.
0: I think this is an under game for me. I do, and we talked about it last week with South Carolina against Mississippi State. I do not trust Lenore Sellers. Does not play on time. And I think Alabama's defense, Kane Womack's going to want a bounce back spot. He's actually, I looked this up, he's only allowed 30 plus points four times in 2.5 seasons as the DC. Last year, Georgia, Vandy, and Indiana. And then this year, the Florida State game. I think their defense will be better in this spot. And Alabama just wants to run the ball. Like that's their MO this year. So I could see a strong running clock in this game. And I expect Alabama's defense, after getting, you nailed it, they got worked by Florida State in that, especially in the first half before the weather delay. I think they'll be better in this game against the South Carolina offense that's a little more gettable.
1: By the way, can I crush Disney for a second?
0: Sure.
1: Okay, good. These weather delays, Jared. Jared, these weather delays. Okay. It's one thing to delay a game when there's weather three towns over. Like, that's stupid to begin with. But I understand Disney trying to take care of their camera people and make sure everyone's safe. If the game has resumed, where are the camera people, huh? If we don't have lightning in the area and no player is at great risk to get struck by lightning, why don't we have camera people there? Why are they gone? Where are they? Put them back on the cameras. Am I wrong on this one? Who's coming with me?
0: You're absolutely not wrong. I think the lightning delays, I understand why. When was the last time anyone's gotten struck by lightning at a football stadium? Has that ever happened once?
1: I would imagine once it has, but I couldn't tell you off the top of my head. I don't know.
0: Has it ever, like, I would be willing to be the first person to get struck by lightning at a football game just to prove a point that it's kind of silly that we're, you know, running for cover for a storm that's 20 miles away. I think it's, what is it, 20 miles? 15? What's the
3: radius?
0: I don't know what the radius is.
1: It's crazy.
0: It's like these games, 10 to 20 miles. I don't know.
1: The North Carolina Clemson game, they absolutely could have ended that game. I'm not Mr. Reckless. Like, I get it. Safety, fine. But let's be reasonable about safety at the same time, you know? Like, I'm not getting in my car and wearing a Hans device. You know what I mean? Like, yeah. That doesn't mean I'm against safety. It's just like, let's be reasonable about safety. These weather delays are over the top. And if they've resumed the game, think about that. They'll delay a game if there's lightning miles and miles and miles away. And so they've resumed the game. It's clearly safe to do so, and yet we don't have camera people. Disney's like, we got to protect
0: 8 mile radius,
1: people.
0: By the way, is the
1: 8 miles.
0: The,
1: okay.
0: 8 miles. So a little an homage to Eminem.
1: There you go. That's right. Absolutely. That's easy to remember.
0: It feels a long way away. Like, I mean, these storms don't move that quick. Like, 8 miles is a long way. Have you ever tried to run 8 miles? I know you did the walk, right? You did that walk one time.
1: Yeah, right. Yeah,
0: I usually run five or six miles. It takes me an hour.
1: Good for you, man. Oh, gosh. Man, my knees, couple of knee surgeries.
0: Oh,
1: I'm pretty much allergic
0: to
1: running.
0: Stay away from the knees.
1: No, no thanks. By the way, last little nugget on this South Carolina-Alabama game. South Carolina last week, Jared, they gave up 6 passes of 20-plus yards to Kamario Taylor. So keep that in mind with Keelan Russell, who's been a big play maker for Alabama. There's no doubt about that.
0: Some really good freshman quarterbacks in college football this year, especially in the
1: SEC.
0: No
1: doubt. Absolutely. No doubt about that. Can we get the Fighting Irish, their running game, on track against Purdue?
0: Yeah.
1: Can we?
0: Purdue, come on.
1: Dude, this running game is worrying me, Jared. They can't move the ball on the ground effectively.
0: It's a problem. I like CJ Carr a lot, though.
1: I do, too. I do too. Yeah. Notre Dame 131st nationally in yards per carry.
0: Is it the O-line? You've been watching them closer to me. Is it the O-line or is it the running backs?
1: It's the O-line. It's definitely that, the O-line.
0: See, that's tougher to fix.
1: Yeah.
0: That's tougher to fix. Ask the Packers.
1: Yeah. Yeah. That's the common takeaway as well. Jeremiah Love, Jadarian Price, both selected in the first round. You don't have Love or Price. No wonder. It's like, if you had Love or Price, both of them, in that first half against Wisconsin, I got news for you. They're not doing anything either. Hmm. There's nowhere to go. So, yeah, it's a problem, man. They got to get that going. Yeah,
0: but the good news is you face Purdue this week. Then you play North Carolina, Stanford. The BYU game is going to be interesting. I think that, you know, I know we look at BYU maybe not as an elite national title contender, but I think we need to refocus on BYU.
1: No way. I'm sleeping on BYU. You think Bear Bachmeyer's got anything for that Notre Dame defense? No way.
0: I think BYU is a legit team.
1: No way.
0: That'll be a really fun game in a couple weeks.
1: Yeah, we'll have some fun.
0: I wonder what the line will be in that game. I think BYU will
1: Notre Dame minus 18 and a half.
0: 18? No. Come on.
1: I'm kidding. I'm kidding. I'm kidding.
0: It'll be between like 3 and 7, probably. Probably like 3 and a half, 4 and a half, I would say.
1: Yeah.
0: It'll be a good game though. Close. And then the game against Miami is obviously the circle.
1: Oh, it is.
0: The wagons game.
1: All right. We got some picks to make right around the corner. He's Jared Smith. I'm Brian. No Rich Ornberger. I got to text him for some picks real fast over here.
0: He gave us his picks. I have.
1: Oh, he did.
0: I can give them to you in the show. Yeah, he texted,
1: okay. Perfect.
0: He texted
1: perfect. We'll do that right around the corner. Yeah. A bushel of picks coming your way right around the corner. This is Fox Sports Radio's Countdown to Kickoff presented by Underdog. Unleash your dog.
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17: 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So we need to look out for ourselves. I'm Mark Pinsley, and I'm running for state senate to do just that. 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While Trump remains in office, D.C. will continue to be a cross between a cage match and a circus. But here in Harrisburg, we can get some real work done to help real people like you.
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24: I know you've been waiting on bated breath for the Stone Cold Lock of the Century of the Week. Jared and Rich stole my thunder. It's Oregon -3.5 at USC. I don't care how good USC is at home. They were in a shootout with Rutgers, so okay. Oregon -3.5. And Georgia -13.5. Free money.
1: Free money?
0: Wow, okay. We get a lock and a free money play.
1: Yeah,
0: yes. Right.
1: Yeah.
0: Double bonus.
1: Our technical producer today, special treat, Miss Lorena.
25: Thank you for having me, boys. My picks are American Horror Story season 13.
1: Okay, all right. There
0: it's
1: is.
0: It's a winner.
1: It's a lock.
0: It's a winner.
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1: 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Get our picks. All of that good stuff. Top of the hour, up on game, LeVar Arrington, DJ Hushmanzada, Plaxico Burress. In less than 7 American minutes, they've got you covered. Holy cow, we got to move. Keep it locked right here on Fox Sports Radio. We got some picks to make. Let's do it.
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1: Okay, Jared, what does Rich have?
0: Rich is on Missouri +5.5, Iowa +5.5, and as Bo mentioned, Oregon -3.5. I am on LSU -7.5 against Texas A&M. Big bounce back spot for Lane today. I also like that under Texas and Tennessee -55.5. And I'm fading the Ornbergers today. I'm going Toledo -2.5 against San Diego State. Sorry, Rich. We love you. Hope you travel safe, bud.
1: Wow. Head to head showdown, huh?
0: Against the Ornberger special, okay. The Aztecs.
1: I'm gonna go with my, I talked it out when we were talking about Ole Miss Florida. I like Jaden Baugh, the Florida running back, higher than 19.5 rushing attempts. I think they just keep feeding him. It's gonna be like the old Ezekiel Elliott. Remember when he did the spoon, like, feed me. That's gonna be Jaden Baugh today, right? I'm gonna go Oklahoma, Georgia -45.5. I respect Oklahoma's defense a lot. I don't respect their offense whatsoever. I just don't think we're going to have a ton of points in that game. And give me Oklahoma State, West Virginia. I like over 59.5. I think we're going to see some points in that game. So I'm on the high side right there. Great day of college ball. Enjoy it fully. We'll catch you soon. We are Buckhorns!
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17: 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So we need to look out for ourselves. I'm Mark Pinsley, and I'm running for state senate to do just that. 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That means generating more revenue for the things you need by making big tech pay what they're supposed to for doing business in our state. While Trump remains in office, D.C. will continue to be a cross between a cage match and a circus. But here in Harrisburg, we can get some real work done to help real people like you.
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11: Live from, I guess, inside the press box here at Franklin Field in Philadelphia, it's almost time for more Lehigh Mountain Hawks football. Welcome in, folks, to another edition of the Countdown to Kickoff here with Connor Brown as we get set for more Lehigh football. Today's opponent is the UPenn Quakers, who started their season last week with a 20-7 victory over the Bucknell Bisons as they play their second game of 2026. However, Lehigh's had a few more games under their belt here in 26 as they are 4-0 coming into today's game after last week's hard-fought victory against Dartmouth. There's going to be a lot of factors in this one, with Penn only playing their second game of the season, the weather as well. So let's go to the fine men calling today's ball game, Matt Kerr and Jim Guzza, with a little bit more insight on today's matchup.
12: Thanks, Connor. Jim, as a former quarterback, which is worse for throwing and running, rain or wind? We've got both.
13: Yeah, today's going to be a bit of a challenge. I have to lean on the running game a bit, but to answer your question, I'd say the wind is worse, because you have, with the wind, can take the ball away from you. Into it can knock it down. And a little shout to officials all over the world. Most of the time, they do a pretty good job keeping the ball playable. So if they do that here today on a reasonable turf stadium floor, passing will be okay. Just probably don't expect 50 balls in the air for each squad.
14: It's the same for both teams, but it will be a different kind of game than a regular game, right?
13: Yeah, no question. I think the travel, the warm-up, everything about it is just kind of uncomfortable until the whistle goes off. First snap, first kickoff, then you kind of forget about the weather for a bit. The difficulties are going halftime, kind of dry up, get comfortable, and you tighten up. And then that third quarter could be kind of tough. Whoever comes over that the easiest and starts out hot in the third quarter will have the better second half.
14: As Connor said, the quarterbacks are both young. Lehigh's Derek Morgan and Penn's Miles Tiadecki are starting their second games.
13: Yeah, it's interesting that second game overall for the Penn Quakers, whereas for Lehigh, you have a couple games under their belt, but with your signal caller only starting a second game, both will have to rely on a running game, which we know Lehigh absolutely has a leg up on most teams in the country as far as rushing yards per game, touchdowns scored with Luke Yoder.
14: Going back to the weather, more chances for fumbles on wet football, so this game could be sloppy?
13: Certainly can be. It comes down to concentration, too, because, the grip you have in the ball during certain plays, jumping to make a catch, you have to kind of give a little extra thought to hand placement, a squeeze running through a hole, something like that. You lose that concentration just for a moment, and the ball pops free. It can change the game on a dime.
14: It looks like the weather is going to be different different times, because when we first got here, it was pouring, and right now it's not raining, so maybe better.
13: We'll have to see. There was that lateral rain a couple minutes ago where it's kind of going lateral to the press box here, the outdoor confines of the press box here. But right now actually seems pretty playable. And the guys are hooting and hollering down the stadium floor, so I don't think they even care.
14: Sometimes they like it, right?
13: You can. I think the big guys up front like it's sloppy, it's wet, you get to smack people around. It kind of plays right into that rushing game kind of thing for them today.
14: Jim and I will stand aside now. We'll be back about 12:40 for the rest of Countdown to Kickoff. It's back to Connor Brown.
11: Thanks for that, Matt and Jim. As weather's certainly going to play a factor in this one. As I'm pulling up one of the weather apps right now, I'm seeing that there's going to be high chances of rain, and we're going to get rain for I'd imagine a majority of the first part of today's game. As there's going to be periods of some not torrential downpours, but some heavier rain, some periods of light rain. Things might tail off after 2 o'clock. So after an hour. into the game. We might get some breaks when it comes to just the rain itself, but certainly that's not the only thing playing a factor here today. It's also the wind, as we've had the wind come blow right into our faces here in the press box across the stadium. I've also felt it go to end zone to end zone, so it's just going to be ever-changing, as we'll definitely talk about the weather, I think, a little bit here today as everyone's dealing with the nor'easter. But enough with the weather. Let's get to the actual task at hand here today, as Lehigh looking to move to 5-0 as they come into today's game with the leading rushing offense in all of FCS. They're averaging 291.8 yards per game, as they also rank second in net punting and also in third down conversion at 60.5%. Leading the way for that rushing attack, of course, is Luke Yoder, as he right now leads the nation with 11 rushing touchdowns and 12 total touchdowns. He's also scoring 18 points per game on his own. When it comes to rushing yards, he ranks nationally second right now and also second in rushing yards per game. And if Lehigh wins here today, this would be the first time that they win at Franklin Field since 2016. So it's been quite some time since the Mountain Hawks beat Penn here at Franklin Field. Quakers came to Goodman Stadium last year and fell 44-30. So Lehigh looking for their first win here at Franklin Field since 2016. Also their second consecutive win over Penn. Also looking for their 22nd consecutive regular season win in a row are the Mountain Hawks, as just one of the more impressive feats right now in all of college football. As this series has historically been dominated by Penn, with them holding a 47-16 advantage. However, a lot more of the recent matchups have been in favor of Lehigh. They've won 14 of the last 21, including last year's 44-30 triumph at Goodman Stadium. As last time that they met, Lehigh finished with an even 300 yards on the ground, with the weather here this afternoon, I suspect that Lehigh will be looking to just continue to run the football, and also Derek Morgan making a second career start. We saw Morgan pass for under 90 passing yards last week, didn't complete 10 completions as well. He did have a nice completion percentage, but I would expect the same here today when it comes to the game plan for Morgan making a second career start in these elements. I don't think this is going to be the week where they start opening things up in the passing game, but who knows? Maybe that's the counter from Dan Hunt here today. Just go all air raid without them even thinking about it. But Penn coming into today, they are 1-0, as Miles Teodecki threw for 197 yards and totaled 3 touchdowns last week in their 20-7 win against Bucknell. That's going to be the guy at quarterback, a guy to keep an eye on, as he actually once upon a time was a Kansas State football commit, but decided to come here and play in the Ivy League. As a lot of Quakers that were named to the All-Ivy League team last year are not currently on the roster anymore, whether it was graduation or the transfer portal. They do have 3 players from the 14 that were named to the All-Ivy League team last year. That includes starting running back Dante West, along with their kicker Mason Walters. So a lot of new faces and new spots for the Quakers, including Jared Richardson, who last year diced up the Mountain Hawks at wide receiver position. He'll actually be taking on another Patriot League team here today, as William & Mary takes on Duke, as we'll get to that coming up here shortly as we take a look around the Patriot League. And we also get to know Garrett Guess a little bit better, and we get to know how well he knows the Penn Quakers with Know Your Enemy. A lot of fun stuff here on today's Countdown to Kickoff, as always, as we'll get to around the Patriot League coming up here next on Fox Sports Radio, 94.7 FM and 1230 AM in Easton.
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11: Welcome back in to the countdown to kickoff here this afternoon with Connor Brown as we get set for your Lehigh Mountain Hawks looking to start 5-0 as they take on the UPenn Quakers here today in Philadelphia. At Franklin Field, some wet, windy conditions as the rain had periodically stopped, or I should say momentarily, but the rain is certainly back on as I think we're going to have some heavy rains and heavy winds for at least the first hour of today's game. Then with some return, there's some light rain, but that heavy winds will persist as it looks like it will be a ground game here this afternoon as we'll talk about today's matchup here a little bit more. With kickoff coming up in just about 50 minutes, but do want to take a look around the Patriot League and what transpired and who were some of the weekly winners as Johan Lee Lewis of Fordham, sophomore running back, took home Patriot League Offensive Player of the Week as Lewis rushed for a career-high 203 yards, including a 57-yard touchdown run on 16 carries to lead Fordham to a very surprising 52-27 win over William & Mary last week as sophomore running backs, 203 yards rushing. The second highest total total by a Patriot League running back so far this year is also the fifth highest in FCS football as the Rams rushed for 428 yards last week against William & Mary, which is a single game high in all of FCS this season. So Lewis taking home Patriot League Offensive Player of the Week honors and just an overall very impressive performance by Fordham as they beat William & Mary 52-27. Defensive Player of the Week honors goes to Adam Dew of Holy Cross as a senior linebacker, had a career-high 17 tackles, a tackle and a half tackle for loss, one sack, and three quarterback hurries in Holy Cross's loss to Yale. As the 17 tackles by Dew was a Patriot League single game high so far this year. And it's also the fourth highest single mark in FCS this year. Yep, the Crusaders hold the Bulldogs at 7 points in the first half to go into the break tied. And then the special team player of the week goes to your very own Connor Poole as the junior kicker slash punter finished with 6 points total as he went 3-for-3 on his point afters and also had a 27-yard field goal in Lehigh's 24-20 win over Dartmouth, as he averaged 49 yards per punt on two attempts, including a 56-yarder that forced the Green Wave to have to drive 80 yards in the final minute. So congrats to Mr. Poole, as the Rookie of the Week goes to freshman kicker of Richmond, Kyle Bitsko, as he connected on his first collegiate field goal, hitting from 49 yards out with the clock hitting zeros for a walk-off 21 win, over Georgetown last week for the Spiders, as he finished with 6 points, hitting on all of his PATs and then including that 49-yard field goal at the buzzer. So that's what happened last week. Heading to today and already in action, Bucknell taking on an FBS team as they head to Pittsburgh to take on Pitt, as Bucknell 1-3 on the year, 0-2 in Patriot League play thus far. Let's hear about today's Bucknell-Pitt matchup from the voice of Bison's football, Doug Birdsong.
18: Bucknell is getting ready to play, arguably, its most difficult opponent this year, as the Bison are the University of Pittsburgh's homecoming opponent today at Acrisure Stadium. The Orange and Blue couldn't muster any offense in last Saturday's 20-7 loss at home to Penn. And now they take on the Atlantic Coast Conference's third, currently third, ranked defense in Pitt. Bucknell coach Jeff Behrman says that Panthers head coach Pat Narduzzi has always had a great defense, and this year is no exception.
3: They get after you. Yeah. They're strong. They're big, strong, physical, extremely fast. At all positions. And they're an attacking defense. They want to blitz, especially on first, second down, and then they're very multiple on third down. They do a lot of different things, a lot of different pictures, to definitely confuse the quarterback and get after the passer. So they do a phenomenal job. Obviously, Coach Narduzzi's been there for, I believe, his 12th season right now. So he's built a phenomenal program, and it's not a surprise after watching them on film and watching them for years, really, that they're where they're at right now.
18: This will be the 10th meeting between Bucknell and Pitt, with the Panthers owning a 7-2 record in the series. The last game played was way back in 1945. Pitt prevailed. Let's send it back to you guys.
11: Thanks for that preview of today's Bucknell Pitt game, Dougie B, as that one is already underway. Coming up here in just about 15 minutes, Holy Cross looks for their first win of the season as they head to Easton to take on the Lafayette Leopards, as the Leopards fell to Columbia last week to drop their overall season record to 1-2. However, technically they have not played a Patriot League game yet this year, as they're still 0-0 after having the Georgetown game called a no contest. So see if the Leopards can rebound from that loss last week against the Lions and pick up the first Patriot League win of the season with today's preview from Gary Laubach.
4: The Leopards return home to open Patriot League play on Saturday versus Holy Cross. It is Patriot League action the rest of the way for Lafayette. The Leopards are the only Patriot League team not to officially play a league game. Lafayette finished its non-league slate with a 1-2 mark, coming off last Saturday's overtime loss at Columbia. Holy Cross enters the week with an 0-4 mark, an 0-2 in the Patriot League after a 3-9, 3-4 campaign in 2025. This season, the Crusaders' record doesn't quite tell the entire story, as two losses have come to FCS top 25 teams, number 11 Lehigh and number 19 Yale, while a third was at the hands of FBS foe Miami of Ohio in week 3. Junior David Lynch is holding down the starting quarterback spot, completing 73 of 138 passes for 862 yards, with 4 touchdowns and 6 interceptions. On the receiving end, 4 players have 100 or more receiving yards, led by junior wide receiver Ty Curran with 17 catches and sophomore wide receiver Lincoln Fisher with 3 touchdowns. On the ground, sophomore Joseph Williams has taken the bulk of the carries, running 54 times for 216 yards and a score. Defensively, senior linebacker Adam Dew has 44 tackles to lead the team and has one of the squad's 3 sacks. He was named Patriot League Defensive Player of the Week this past week. Head coach Dan Curran is in the midst of his third season on the Holy Cross sidelines after spending 2013 through 2023 as the head coach at Merrimack. In Lafayette's recent matchup against Columbia, junior Ja'Kyrie Henley turned in the Leopards' first 100-yard rushing game of the season and the second of his career, with 17 carries for 125 yards and a touchdown. Senior wide receiver Carson Persing continues to ascend the career catches list, making 4 catches versus Marist and 1 at Columbia to move to 154 for his career. He currently ranks 6th, needing 6 more receptions to move into 5th place. Opponents are completing 69% of their passes against the Lafayette secondary, and that has been a major problem as the Leopards' opponents are averaging 35 points a game. Offensively, the Leopards are completing just 47% of their throws. But this Saturday is a new beginning for Lafayette as they open Patriot League play at Fisher Stadium at 12:30.
11: 12:30 start time for the Crusaders and the Leopards. Thanks for that preview, Gary, as they're going to get underway there in Easton in about 12 minutes. Also set to start at 12:30. Georgetown still looking for their first win of the season as they come into today's game 0-2 against Columbia, who just is coming off the reels of beating Lafayette last week, as that one also underway at 12:30. 1 o'clock standalone is today's premier matchup as Lehigh is here at Franklin Field taking on the Penn Quakers. Coming up at 2 o'clock, an interesting matchup as the Richmond Spiders, number 19 in coaches poll. They're 3-1 in the year, 2-0 in Patriot League play. They'll host Furman, as Furman, one of the better teams in FCS. They're receiving votes in the most recent polls. So that's going to be an interesting non-conference matchup today for the Richmond Spiders at 2 o'clock. 2:30, it is the Colgate Raiders, who are 3-1, 2-0 in Patriot League play. One of the biggest surprises, I think, in FCS football this year is, in the coaches' poll, they were ranked 23rd this week. They will head to Villanova, as Villanova 22-23. As they're 2-2, 1-1 in Patriot League play, 2:30 kickoff, as that's in a matchup we're certainly going to have our eyes on. And then also coming up at 3:30, William Mary will also take on an ACC team as they head to take on Duke. Coming up here next on the countdown to kickoff, we'll get to know Mountain Hawk as this week's guest, tight end Garrett Guess. He caught up with Tom Fallon earlier on this week, as we'll hear them. And we'll also take a look around Lehigh Athletics. Coming up here next on Fox Sports Radio, 94.7 FM and 1230 AM in Easton.
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11: Welcome back into the countdown to kickoff, as we're just about 40 minutes away from today's game between Lehigh and Penn, kicking off at 1 p.m. here with Connor Brown taking you up to today's kickoff, as Lehigh 4-0 so far on the year. They look to move to 5-0, as Penn playing in their second game of the season with the Ivy League schools just starting last weekend. Second straight Ivy League foe for your Mountain Hawks, as throughout the years, players get more and more accustomed with their opponents. As this week's guest on the countdown to kickoff, junior tight end from Ohio, Garrett Guess. He was this week's guest on the countdown to kickoff, as we'll hear how well he knows the Penn Quakers coming up a little bit later on in the countdown. But now let's head back to Wednesday, as Tom Fallon caught up with Guess, as we just got to get to know him a little bit better.
23: Thanks, Connor. Joined by tight end Garrett Guess. Garrett, great to talk to you again. Remind all the listeners out there where you're from and what your major is here at Lehigh.
24: Yeah, I'm from Ohio, Washington Courthouse, Ohio. I'm an economics major.
23: What was it about Lehigh that made you want to come here?
5: You know, obviously, I think what stands out first is the campus. You know, it's a beautiful campus, you know, especially the fall time, you know, winter time. It's just beautiful. That's why I took my official visit. But I think just the brotherhood and the coaching staff, just you know how close everyone was and just you know, how they want to win football games.
23: What's your favorite spot at Lehigh that has nothing to do with football?
5: I'd go to the Nest. I think you know once a week, me and the guys will go out, get some food. You know, half. It's a great time. Great time to you know kind of relax, take your mind off football for a little bit, and just you know hang out.
23: Who is your all-time favorite football player?
5: All-time favorite football player is Joe Flacco. My favorite player since I was around 5 years old. So
23: okay. What's the best road environment you've ever played in front of?
5: Gotta go Lough. You know, having that Lee Lough environment, everyone in the community.

0: And a bench rack.
1: All right. You'd be surprised how many guys say the football but don't bring anyone. Then I don't know what they're doing with the football. Let's get to know some of your fellow tight ends. Which one is convinced he'd be great if they let him play some quarterback?
0: I mean, I don't really know. I think Sean would be a good quarterback. You know, he's a big guy, 6'7". You know, he's a big dude. I think he'd be a great quarterback.
1: What tight end just never stops talking?
0: Might have to give that one to myself, but I think we're a fun group, so we like to talk, you know.
1: All right. Which tight end is usually the first one to text a female after the game, and I don't mean their mom or sister?
0: I couldn't. Well, I don't have girlfriends, so I can't really, you know what I mean?
1: All of you.
0: Yeah, you know.
1: All right, rapid fire time. What's your go-to wing flavor?
0: I'd probably say like a sweeter, like, I don't know, like a dry rub, like a Louisiana dry rub.
2: I like that.
1: Josh Allen or Lamar Jackson, who do you like more?
0: Lamar Jackson all day.
1: TikTok or Instagram?
0: Instagram.
1: Dogs or cats?
0: Dogs.
1: And if you had to for the next road game, like this Saturday, could you personally drive the team bus and get everybody there?
0: For sure. I think I'm the best driver on the team.
1: Oh, okay. I like the confidence there. All right. Good luck today.
0: Thank you.
1: And with that, we go back to Connor Brown.
3: Thanks, Tom, as we'll hear a little bit more from Garrett coming up here next with our Know Your Enemy segment. But before we get to that, I do want to take a look around Lehigh Athletics and what transpired this week, what's coming up, and what's actually in action right now. As starting off with women's soccer, they dropped their Patriot League opener to Bucknell 3-1 as they're heading north to West Point for a showdown with Army today at 1 p.m. Then they will host Navy back in Bethlehem on Wednesday. Men's soccer, they drew Columbia. It was a scoreless draw between Lehigh and Columbia back on Tuesday, as that brought the men's soccer record to 2-2-4 on the year. They have a game later on this evening as they will host Navy at 6 p.m. 1-6 field hockey, they are underway in Bethlehem against Colgate. As a scoreboard update in that one, the Colgate Raiders right now lead Lehigh 1-0 back in Bethlehem, as we'll see how that one transpires later on this afternoon. Volleyball, last weekend, they took down Bucknell and Lafayette in straight sets. However, last night they fell to American 3-2. They have another match set for today as they head over to Baltimore, Maryland to take on the Loyola at 4 p.m. And then coming up next Friday, they have another Patriot League foe in Colgate, as they will be back in Bethlehem for that one on Friday. Men's and women's cross country both had successful weeks this week, as men's defeated Lafayette for the 27th straight time in a row, and women's 21 in a row against Lafayette. On the men's side, first-year runner Jason Baker finished the race first with a time of 25 minutes and 4 seconds. And then on the women's side, junior Caitlin Hyduck also finished first at 21 minutes and 27 seconds, as both the men's and women's cross-country teams will host the Paul Short Run back at on the Goodman campus on Friday, October 2nd, so this Friday. So that was around Lehigh Athletics. Coming up here next on the Countdown, the Kickoff, we'll hear more from Garrett Guess, junior tight end, as we'll find out how well he knows his enemy today in the Penn Quakers, right here on Fox Sports Radio, 94.7 FM and 1230 AM in Easton.
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5: You know that sound. You know what time it is. It's Know Your Enemy here on today's countdown to kickoff. As earlier this week, Tom Fallon caught up with junior tight end Garrett Guess to find out how well he knows today's enemy, the Penn Quakers.
6: Thanks, Connor. Back with Garrett. Time for Know Your Enemy about the University of Pennsylvania football team. We start off the same way every time. Lehigh's the Mountain Hawks. What's their nickname? They're the Penn what?
7: Quakers.
6: One for one. Second one's usually easy if you've seen any film. Lehigh's brown and white. What are their colors?
7: It's all navy, blue, red.
6: Blue and red.
7: White in there, yeah.
6: Blue and red's all I needed. Two for two. All right, multiple choice. What is the name of their football stadium? Connie Mack Stadium, Franklin Field, or the Palestra?
7: We're going to get one more time.
6: Connie Mack Stadium, Franklin Field, or the Palestra?
7: Franklin Field.
6: Correct. Palestra's the basketball arena, and Connie Mack's an old baseball stadium in Philadelphia. So three for three. Question number four. What Patriot League team did they beat last week? Bucknell, Lafayette, or Holy Cross?
7: Bucknell, 27.
6: Very good. So your pressure's off. You're already passed. Now let's see how good of a score you can get. What Bethlehem native and Penn grad is in the Pro Football Hall of Fame? Vince Papale, Bill Berge, or Chuck Bednarik?
7: I'll go Chuck.
6: Chuck Bednarik. Concrete Charlie, Lehigh Valley native. All right, five for five. Last one. This is one that tricks people up when we do Penn questions. At the end of the third quarter, the students will sing the fight song, and when it gets to the line, here's a toast to dear old Penn, what do they do? Do they pound their drinks, throw toast in the air, or raise their glasses?
7: They take a drink.
6: They actually throw toast in
7: they
6: the air.
7: Toast? Okay.
6: That's right. Sorry.
7: I thought that one because that one was like you're the anomaly. You know?
6: It's okay. Five out of six is a good score. Good job. Good job.
7: Thank you.
6: And with that, we go back to Connor Brown.
5: It's always kind of confused me. I don't know who the head coach of the Mountain Hawks or I guess the engineers at the time, but how the heck do you not keep Chuck Bednarik in your own backyard with him playing his college football career here at Penn, then also played professionally with the Eagles and played his home games here as well. But great job by Garrett Guess, junior tight end for your Mountain Hawks, as he had a passing grade in this week's Know Your Enemy, as Mountain Hawks and the Quakers set to play here in just under 30 minutes, as the rain is starting to pick up here a little bit more at Franklin Field. As I mentioned to start the broadcast, and anyone with or anyone who just lives here in the area knows the nor'easter effects right now, as I'm just pulling up the rain timeline real quick, as looks like it should tail off a little bit at 2 p.m., but still continuing with some light rain. I think we could see some heavy rain again around kickoff, as with the rain coming and going, the wind will persist, which will lead this to be a ground-and-pound game, as most people would believe, which fits right into what Lehigh wants to do, as they are the top rushing offense in FCS football and also one of the best rushing defenses when it comes to stopping the run. And since we're talking about running the football, obviously everyone knows Luke Yoder, but I feel like I should note before I hand things off to Matt and Jim that Yoder is climbing up the rankings when it comes to all-time rushers in Lehigh history, as he is just about 30 yards behind Rabi Abdullah for second all-time in career rushing yards, and then also he is third coming into today's game in career rushing touchdowns. He just needs one more to tie Rod Gardner, and then Dom Braglione has 46, so Yoder 41 coming into today's game. He needs five more to become the career rushing touchdown leader in Mountain Hawk history. Just felt like I should note that before I send things off with the conditions here today, and I think Lehigh is going to run the ball as many times as they can. But that's going to do it for myself, Connor Brown, here in my portion of the countdown to kickoff. Coming up next, it's Matt Kerr and Jim Guzzo as they take you up to today's kickoff between Lehigh and Penn right here on Fox Sports Radio, 94.7 FM at 1230 AM in Easton.
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15: Back to pass, Johnson steps up, throws, Feaster, 40, 35, 30, 20, and down inside the 20-yard line, first and 10, Lehigh. Flea flicker, and Lehigh's all over it. Campanile is bang down, Jackson Dowd. Back to pass again, sets, throw, going deep into the end zone, and it is intercepted. Intercepted in the end zone by Lehigh.
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15: They give it to Yoder up the middle, and he's got room to run. He's at midfield, 40, 35, 30, 15, 10, 5, touchdown Lehigh, 80 yards.
14: Now let's head out to the stadium and join the radio voice of Lehigh football. Here's Matt Kerr.
15: From Franklin Field on the campus of the University of Pennsylvania in Philadelphia, this is Lehigh Mountain Hawks football. Lehigh 4-0 and 6-7 on the polls will take on the Penn Quakers, who are 1-0. Good afternoon to you. I'm Matt Kerr. I'll have the play-by-play of today's game. Former Lehigh and Johns Hopkins quarterback Jim Guzzo is alongside for analysis, and Connor Brown will be reporting from the sidelines. Jim, the weather is a little better than it was when we first got here. It's not raining as much, but it is very, very windy.
16: very windy. I think that could play a role in the passing game here today, although paying particular attention to these guys warming up. They threw the ball pretty well, made some decent catches. So, you know, that's warm-ups. It's not full game speed. Didn't look to affect them too much to start, but we'll see what happens when the whistle blows.
15: Penn has a freshman quarterback, Miles Teodecki, who threw two passes, two touchdown passes, and ran for one. Lehigh will have to watch him.
16: Yeah, certainly be interesting because since we're an Ivy League school, we got to pump up our vocabulary today. In contradistinction to last week, where they had no film on Dartmouth, they got one game on Penn. So it means they have one game on their quarterback to see what he can do to prepare for that for a little bit, and we'll see what they dial up on defense to stop him.
15: So both quarterbacks are young guys. Dickey is a freshman, and ours is a sophomore.
16: Yeah, and again, not a lot of starts under their belt and a lot of snaps. So whoever can kind of have that game speed slow down where they feel like, hey, they're in control, they can play at this level and run the offense, whoever's offense kind of takes over there, we'll put them in the driver's seat.
15: You talked about it, but, you know, this is five games for Lehigh, the fifth. This is the second. Does that matter?
16: It's hard to say. You know, that spring ball is really long. They have a lot longer summer now. It's not, you know, 2 weeks of doubles where you get killed. You're on campus a lot longer. But it's not game conditions. So, you know, whoever kind of acclimates to weather, the kind of newness of this. And, you know, the guys were kind of jarring at each other on the sidelines and actually 50-yard line during warm-up. So a little bit of anger out there, a little bit of bad blood. Not sure what it came from. So I'll see how that affects that during kickoff.
15: It was a very, very close game last year between these two teams. Lehigh did win, and maybe that's what it's about?
16: Yeah, it could be. A lot of those guys are still on the roster for Penn, even though Penn's coaching staff is essentially brand new. A lot of guys in those Navy shirts remember that game pretty well.
15: One of the Lehigh's best defensive player, Will Parton, will join us next. 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
15: Back at Franklin Field, senior linebacker Will Parton joins us now on the pregame show. Will, the defense was a very big part of Lehigh beating Dartmouth last week, especially the last two Dartmouth drives.
20: Yes, sir. Yes, sir. Just having a good mentality, getting punched in the mouth, getting punched in the face, being able to punch back. That's all we talk about. You know, our back was against the wall. We had to put our foot in the tire. You can't go back. You can't go left. You can't go right. You got to sit there. You got to throw haymakers back, and that's what we did. That's what we pride ourselves on.
15: You had 10 tackles last week, the most of the team. Is that the most of any one game for you?
20: I believe, yeah, that's up there. If it's not number one, it's definitely up there for me. But I can't do that without the other guys. I can't do that without the D-line holding up those double teams. I can't do that without the other linebackers fitting their gaps and letting me fit off them. I can't do that if the safeties aren't in coverage covering their guys. So props to the whole defense and Coach Cash.
15: Lehigh has won 22 straight regular season games. Have you ever been in a part of something like that?
20: I haven't. I've come from a competitive background just in high school, winning a lot of games. Mm-hmm. But being here is the most competition I've seen, just within a culture and a winning standard. That's what we built here. Obviously, as you know, freshman year, it wasn't the prettiest year here. We went 2-9, but we shifted that culture around, and there's never been more competition in my life than since I've been here at Lehigh.
1: The 22, that's a lot.
20: Yes, sir. Yes, sir, it is, but it all comes with the focus on going 1-0. That started with just winning one game, and that started with winning the next, and every single week we got to reset, fall back on our standards, keep going 1-0 every week, and that's how you eventually get to 22-0. So looking to go 1-0 this week and then bring that to 23-0.
15: What have you seen looking at Penn films? They have a pretty good freshman quarterback.
20: Yeah, good quarterback. I've heard a lot about him. I mean, that's going to be any Ivy team that you play or any team in college that you play in general. They're going to be big guys. They're going to be athletic. They'll be able to make plays. But as long as we play to our standard, which is what we focus on every single day, we believe if we play to our standard, no one else can compete with us. And that's what we look forward to proving on Saturday again.
15: Are you going to be looking to get to him?
20: Oh, yes, sir. Always. Any quarterback we face. So I hope he keeps his head on a swivel. I know he wants to run the ball a little bit. Good luck.
15: Last year's Penn game was a tough one. It went back and forth.
20: Yes, sir. It was a good team, good game. And again, it's early for their season, so we don't have a lot of film on them. But I know they're going to want to try to run the ball, especially with that quarterback. Obviously, we plan on hitting him, shutting him down early, make him want to quit early. We'll just keep playing to our standard, man. The D-line doing their job, linebackers doing our job, DBs, back third guys doing their job, and play to our standard.
15: Good luck today.
20: I appreciate it. Thank you very much.
15: Head coach Rich Nagy joins us next. 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
15: Back at Franklin Field, I'm Matt Kerr. With me now is Lehigh head football coach Rich Nagy. Coach, was Dartmouth the toughest team you've played so far this year, and were they the best quarterback too?
25: Yeah, I mean, they're quarterbacks. He's a really good player, you know. But at the same time, you know, it's like anything. They possess the ball, you know, for amounts of times like we did. They didn't make mistakes. Mm-hmm. And, you know, whenever you play a team that's very similar to you in those regards, it could be the type of game it was. And, you know, we're very fortunate that our defense made, you know, some stops to force some field goals, and at the end of the game, they get the interception and, you know, force a fourth down stop. So it just became a game where every possession was at its premium, you know, and our offense did a really good job of really taking care of the football and scoring touchdowns. So those parts were good, you know. know, there's still, like anything, there's still things we have to clean up, you know, and I think those will be things, you know, from now until whenever the season ends, you know, we were going to have those conversations. But I'm just proud of our guys because there was some tight situations, and there was in the first three games too, but some situations where there could have been panic, things could have really turned, you know, and never once did that happen. They really just relied on each other and did a great job of backing each other up and made the plays they needed to for us to be successful.
1: As a former defensive coordinator, you have to love the way the defense ended, especially against Dartmouth's last two drives.
25: Oh, yeah. No, it was, you know, it's you want the game in your hands, you know. Sometimes it gets a little nerve-wracking when they're driving. A little bit, but our guys did a great job on the, you know, on the fourth down stop and then come getting the interception. But like I said, there was some things that had hurt us earlier in the game in both of those drives, before those drives, that we were able to get cleaned up, you know, and those became key factors in the stop and key factors in the interception. So credit to the coaches and players for understanding that there were some things that we had to get better at during the course of the game. And that was, you know, I think that's sort of our trademark. We'll go in, we're trying to be the best version of ourselves. We know there's going to be adjustments, no reason to panic. We'll make them, we'll move forward, we'll keep going. And it's one thing to say them, but it's another thing to do them. But our players have responded all year, and, you know, looking forward to really the same type of mentality out of them this week.
1: So you can get better during a game.
25: Oh, yeah. No, you have to. You know, the coaching and the players you face are too good. And, you know, everybody's going to have things that they've seen on tape. Now, we didn't have a lot of tape going into last week's game. But there's things that you're seeing, things that you know they like to do that you're trying to sort of take away. But at the same point in time, there's always going to be different things. You know, it's things that they're seeing that have hurt you. It's things that they've worked on in their offseason studies and things in different players. So there's always going to have to be those periods of adjustment. And you're designing your things to defend everything, so to speak, on defense. So, but at the same point in time, there could be errors, and you have to get it figured out and understand what you're doing.
1: Derek Morgan's first start at quarterback let you breathe better also. Huh?
25: Yeah. No, Derek did a great job, you know, and I think he showed that the week before when he came in, and he was prepared, you know, and the moment wasn't too big for him, and, you know, he was able to throw for a score and run for a score, you know, in the first half. So now he had a full week of preparation underneath his belt, you know, as a starter, so it was really beneficial to him to go through that. He did a great job taking care of the football, did a great job getting the right plays called and doing the things that we ask of him, and, you know, looking forward to watching him grow now from last game to this game.
1: Penn has a freshman quarterback who threw for two touchdowns passes last week and ran one in their opening game. So he's a freshman, and he's pretty good.
25: No, he's a talented player, you know, and, you know, you can read his accolades. He was highly recruited and somebody that they're, I know, really high on, and rightfully so. You watch him. He's a big kid, throws the ball well, runs the ball. You know, he does everything asked of him and what they want to do within their offense. So we were aware of his talent and what he does. So you're always looking at scheme and you're looking at players, and you got to make sure that you're keeping the players contained that you know can really be the explosive ones, and he's definitely in that category.
1: Last year in the Penn game, there was a lot of scoring on both sides, as I recall. Good to happen today, too?
25: We'll find out. Like, I know the same thing. They had some very talented receivers and a very talented quarterback a year ago, you know, and they did some things schematically that gave us some problems, you know, and it was good because it helped us to grow moving forward last year, and same thing, you know, I'm hoping Dartmouth does. You know, we were able to win a close game and some things that we have to get better at, and you're looking for growth, you know, through those processes, and but right now it's the growth of Lehigh, you know, and we're worried about how we can get better, and we're worried about how we can perform, and we worry about how we can be 1-0 as we talk to our players about every day.
1: Good luck today.
25: Thank you.
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15: Back at Franklin Field, getting ready for the start of the game. Let's go now to the people who are going to be running in this game. First for Lehigh, on the offensive line, from left to right, Charles Soska, Aiden Palmer, Colby Rep, Jacob Messina, and Sammy Iash. Joseph Marenka is the tight end. The quarterback will be the senior, the sophomore, Derek Morgan. Luke Yoder will be the running back, and he'll have a lot to do today. The linebackers were coming up in a minute. But first, Lehigh's guys who may not get a lot of game because we may not get a lot of throwing, but Nick Palumbo, Anthony Feaster, and Matt Domino are the guys who, if they throw, that's who they're going to throw it to. For Penn, left to right on the front end, Mick Zach, Davin Rollins, Ryan Mitchell, he's the center, Luke Sekity, and Aaron Cruz. Dante Barone is... And now let's look in who's going to get the ball. So we'll hear what happens here. And I think Lehigh got it. No, Penn won.
16: Oh, they wanted the ball out of the gate.
15: How about that?
16: Very interesting. All right. They don't care about the weather.
15: The quarterback is Miles Teodecki, a freshman. The running back is Dante West. And the wide receivers are Luke Johnson, Ronan Johansson, and Mason Page.
5: I got something real quick.
15: Let's go down to Connor.
5: So when they just announced that Penn will be receiving the football, or they are electing to receive the football here to start, I can't exactly say what he said, but it certainly fired up Jackson Dowd and the rest of the offense, because he immediately grabbed his helmet, said a few things, and I think the defense is taking this personally with Penn wanting the ball first.
6: Excellent. Excellent. Bring it on.
15: Well, you said there was some stuff earlier already.
6: I saw it, yeah, during pregame, at the 50-yard line. That's right. Here we go.
15: Again, it's not raining as much as it was, but the wind is still the problem, and we'll find out. It is interesting that they wanted the ball first.
6: Yeah, I think coming out of the gate, they feel they had a pretty good offensive week last week, and they want to get points on the board and make a statement that the weather doesn't bother us, neither does your defense. So if I'm in the brown and white over there, I would take that personally as well.
15: Lehigh is in the white jerseys, brown pants, and the white helmet with LU on it. Penn is in blue, white pants, white numbers. So John Zipp will kick for Lehigh. And Jaden Drayton is deep. He's a senior from Brunswick, Georgia. Awaiting the kick. Zip will be kicking left to right. The run up and the kick, and we're underway.
6: Good boot.
15: And it is out of the end zone.
6: Wow.
15: So the ball will come out to the 25-yard line.
6: So we have one flag really moving hard left to right, and the other three in the end zone hardly moving. So a lot of swirl up there. We'll see how the passing game fares with that.
15: So we'll see the freshman quarterback, Miles Teodecki, from Austin, Texas. Last week, 18-34, 197 yards, two touchdowns. He's high snap, handoff, and then they give it away, trying to get the far side.
6: Little razzle-dazzle to start the game.
15: How about that?
6: Reverse and a pass, and Lehigh sniffed it out the whole way.
15: Like they were ready for it,
6: yeah.
15: Like they had seen it.
6: Yeah, Jackson Dowd was not fooled. He followed the guy in that wheel route all the way down the sideline, but they almost caught the running back making the throw in the background, the backfield.
15: Trips to the far side. It's an empty backfield now already on second down and 10. Then Lafayette, yes, that's his name. They throw. It is complete for first down and more across the 40 to the 41-yard line. Simon Kofrachesko on the catch.
6: So I think what you'll see today with Rick Santos having that long tenure at UNH as a player and a coach, a lot of motion and a lot of the stuff that you see Oregon still do to this day, if you follow that coaching tree, he's kind of part of that. And you'll see a lot of different formations and sets and motion here and four different package here in four plays.
15: Now he's under center. And a handoff to West. And West gets about three, just short of the 45. And they're right on the line. Pistol fair now on this one. It's a lefty. Throws. It is incomplete. Intended for Mason Page. Incomplete.
6: I think some of those throws can be the harder ones where you kind of take the snap, couple steps, set your feet, set your arm. Those kind of quick hitters, I think, are the hardest in this kind of weather to get the ball off clean, because that one was certainly off the mark.
15: Third down now. Third and about seven. Wide receiver to the far side and trips to the near side. On third down and seven. Teodecki out of the shotgun. Back to pass. Steps up. Now he's going to run. And he gets across the 50-yard line into Lehigh territory. Enough for the first down.
16: Nice run there by the freshman signal caller. Kind of got aided by stepping up in the pocket. And Lehigh's defensive lineman kind of got turned around and lost his gap control there.
15: Rick Santos, the new quarter, the head coach from New Hampshire for 5 years.
16: Did pretty well up there.
15: Teodecki out of the shotgun. Hands it off to West. West to about the 44-yard line.
16: Yeah, Penn's big offensive line getting some push here. 3 or 4 yards a clip on some of those short running plays.
15: Gain of about four. Second down and six. Teodecki out of the shotgun. West behind him. Hands it to West. He breaks a tackle, but he gets, there's a flag.
16: Yeah, I thought that guy was holding last play at the quarterback ran, so they finally nabbed him. Can't do it right in front of the linesman like that.
15: He had picked up a yard on that play.
16: That was strung out real nice by Lehigh interior line, despite the hold. And that'll help the brown and white quite a bit, kind of put a little stall on the drive.
15: Yeah, they got to put him back by five. It was Mike Zach. It was holding. So it's back now to about the 44-yard line on Penn. So it's second and 17. Four wide receivers, two either way. Pass complete, near side to Page. Page got about to the 50-yard line. DJ Brown made the stop.
16: DJ the hero, last week's game with that big pick at the end of the Dartmouth contest. Lehigh's kind of given up that short pass right here on second and long. Now he's still a third and long. See if they bring in a little bit of pressure or not.
15: It's third and nine here now from the 48 on the Lehigh side. Empty backfield for Teodecki. Takes the snap, back to pass, looking, sets, throws, and it's intercepted! It is intercepted!
16: Corey Hughes.
15: Luke Denny. Got it.
16: And Lehigh brought pressure on that play. They brought two linebackers, were on man coverage, and Will Parton, a little message for Teodecki, the quarterback, as they went off the field. The official had to separate him. What if he was asking if he still wants the you-know-what ball? At least that's what I would say.
15: Second interception of the season for Denny. So Lehigh has the ball on their own 34-yard line, first and 10. Morgan hands off to Yoder. Yoder to the 40-yard line. And a gain of about six. Excuse me, that's to the 40.
16: Yeah, nice run by Yoder. The last 3 yards, he kind of just steamrolled three people.
15: Ball at the 40-yard line now. Lehigh going left to right. Slot to the near side. Back to pass. Morgan sets, incomplete. Intended for Palumbo. Didn't get there.
16: Yeah, that was definitely a ball. He did not have his feet quite set, rushed it a little bit. And these conditions, you really got to make sure know, your timing is right, grip is right. Can't be lazy with a wet ball.
15: Third down and four. Trips to the far side. Palumbo on the near side. Morgan back to pass. Sets, he's going for Palumbo, and he overthrew him.
16: Had him by a step. Had him by a step. Interesting call on third and manageable, though. I think they saw a matchup that they liked, man coverage in the corner right up in Palumbo's face. But after a turnover like that, you kind of want to get that first down, really keep the drive alive a bit longer, keep Penn on their heels.
15: Connor Poole to punt. He averages 46.5. And the kick is high.
16: Wow.
15: And it is caught at about the 6-yard line, and that's about it.
16: Great coverage. Great coverage by the
15: Lehigh got down there.
16: Wow.
15: 53 yards. And it'll be at the 6-yard line. And we've got a timeout on the field. No score. 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
15: Back at Penn. Penn has the ball at their own 6-yard line. After a 53-yard punt by Poole for Lehigh. Tiadecki. Out of the shotgun, trips to the far side. There's the snap and the handoff across the 10 out to... It was Sean Williams who got across the 10. Pickup of about 6, second down and 4.
16: Yeah, Penn with a stable of running backs they're using here today. All big guys, all over 200 pounds or so.
15: Second down and 4. Tiadecki hands it off to Williams again, and he gets across the 15 to about short of the first down.
16: Ball did kind of squeak out there, but he was down on contact, ground causing that fumble, but had the heart rate up for a couple guys up here for a moment. That would have been a big, big change in momentum if Lehigh comes up with that.
15: Second and 1, and they hit him in the backfield, but he gets out loose. It's Williams again. Let's see where they stop him. It's enough for the first down.
16: Yeah, real generous spot, but I think he definitely had the first down.
15: Iggy Williams on the stop for Lehigh. Line of scrimmage now at the 19-yard line. First and 10.
16: Penn substitutes a lot of players on each.
15: Yeah.
16: Each play, a lot of different personnel packages. And
15: slot to the far side, wide receiver to the near side. Back to pass, sets, throws, complete on the far side to Page. Just short of the first down, a gain of 9.
16: Iggy and Peltecki on the coverage there. Lehigh has different kind of umbrella coverage there. The corner's playing kind of soft, so they're giving that short one up. Problem is, it's an easy pitch and catch for 9 yards in this kind of weather condition. You can't give them the easy passes.
15: Line of scrimmage is at the 28-yard line. Started at the 6. Second down and 1. There's the snap. Set, throws, complete to Page. Good enough for the first down across the 30 to the 32-yard line.
16: Same thing, just getting eaten apart, picked apart here with some of those hitch routes. Easy pitch and catch for the freshman quarterback, even in the weather here. They're doing a nice job on this drive.
15: Williams goes in as the running back on first and 10 at the 32. Lee goes wide to the far side. Tiadecki, back to pass. Sets, throws deep, and it is incomplete. He overthrew the intended receiver, Isaac Lee.
16: Well, Penn's hit those hitches a number of times here. They set up the hitch and go. Iggy was all over it, never even turned his back to it. Face up on the receiver, face up on the quarterback. Really nice coverage.
15: Luke Johnson goes in as a wide receiver. And he will go as part of a trip side on the far side on second and 10 from the 32. Tiadecki hands it off. No, he kept the ball.
16: Ooh, nice fake. Wow.
15: It was to Tiadecki. He put it into the...
16: That was a really nice
15: pick. To Williams.
16: Yeah, I was watching the running back. The running back turned around, looked back at the ref, and he had the ball.
15: He picked up 3.
16: Big third down here. Big third down. Yes. Yeah, I can make a big stop.
15: 3rd and 7. Trips to the far side and a wide receiver to the near side. Back to pass to Tiadecki. In trouble, being chased. He is down. He threw the ball away. Let's see what this going to be called.
16: Wow. Yeah, hard nut. They're talking about grounding, but there was a receiver in the vicinity. Rick Santos was about 40 yards out in the field to plead his case on that. But there was a receiver right there. I got to say, as a quarterback, I'd probably done the same thing.
15: They're still talking about it.
16: Oh,
15: they're throwing the flag. And intentional grounding.
16: Sometimes it's the delivery of the ball is going to get you, not as much anybody in the vicinity where you are intentionally grounding the ball. So probably the right call, but as a QB, I feel for Tiadecki just a bit, but not that much. But that's a big swing for Lehigh. With the penalty,
15: way
16: lost
15: back.
16: It down, and the punter is way back now.
15: Yeah, the line of scrimmage is at the 22. Nick Peltekian is deep awaiting the snap. And there's the kick. And it bounces.
16: Good field position coming.
15: And then he picks it up.
16: What's he doing?
15: He picked it up, did Peltekian, and got to the 45-yard line.
16: He has that tendency to make us worry a little bit up here.
15: 32-yard punt. So Lehigh will have good position at their own 45, and we've got a timeout. No score. 6:17 left to play first quarter. 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
15: First and 10 for Lehigh at their own 45-yard line. No score so far in the game. Morgan out of the shotgun. The odor to his right. There's the snap. They get it to Yoder. Yoder across midfield to about the 47-yard line.
16: Big push by the interior line of Lehigh on that play. A lot of blue shirts on the ground.
15: He got 8 yards. Ball's now on the Penn side.
16: They got a two tight end package here. They got some beef on the O-line.
15: Slot to the near side. Snap. Hand off Yoder near side to the 40. Still going and goes out of bounds at about the 36-yard line.
16: It's a great
15: That's
16: cut.
15: A first down.
16: Great cut. First contact with 7 yards downfield. Big push, big hole by the O-line. They see something off tackle there. It seems to be something they like. A lot of different looks, formations, but they keep going over that right side.
15: First and 10 at the 37-yard line of Penn. Slot to the far side. Morgan takes the snap, hands it again to Yoder. Yoder crosses the 35, goes down at about the 32-yard line.
16: He looked like he was one step from popping that, like early in that William and Mary game. They like that play.
15: Gain of about six. Four. So second down and six.
16: And a good rhythm on this drive for the Lehigh offense, too.
15: Slot to the far side. And who jumped?
16: Add five more. Look like number 99 for Penn.
15: Yeah, Liam Forster jumped.
16: The prior play, he was jarring again with the Lehigh O-line a little bit. So Lehigh's got some guys. They're in their head a little bit here, pushing back every running play here with Yoder coming downhill and really asserting themselves in the line of scrimmage.
15: 5 yard penalty.
16: It's quarterbacks down here. Second and one. Love it.
15: Second and one.
16: In good weather, the quarterback's down.
15: Slot to the far side. They'll hand it to Yoder. There's a first down to just short of the 25-yard line. And there's an injured player for Penn.
11: Number 25 on Penn.
16: Is that Cole Erickson? defensive end for Penn.
15: Yes, sophomore from Lincoln, Nebraska. And we're going to get a timeout. No score. 4 minutes, 21 seconds left to play in the first quarter. 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
2: First and 10, Lehigh at the Penn 26. No score. Two wide receivers, one either way. Morgan out of the shotgun. Takes the snap and a flag. And this time it's, I think, against Lehigh. It was on Joseph Maranka who jumped early.
3: Yeah, a little bit out of the rhythm coming out of the TV timeout there. The official kind of making Derek Morgan wait to start his cadence while the line was already set. Sometimes hard to stay set that long without getting a little antsy.
2: Moves it back to the 31-yard line. First and 15. They'll give it again to Yoder. Breaks one tackle and goes down at the 30-yard line. So it'll be second down and about 14.
3: Need to work a little play action off the running game there. They're kind of going off tackle. They like the right side there. Penn plugged it up really nicely there. But as always, you got to kind of look for that next play, something you're setting up, maybe going up top the play action right here.
2: Slot to the far side. DeVino to the near side. Second and 14. And again, somebody jumped for Lehigh.
3: Looked like the right guard there. Right now, Penn's best defense is Lehigh hurting themselves jumping.
2: I think it was on Messina.
3: Well, second and long, but still four down territory. This guy's actually clearing up a little bit.
2: How about that?
3: Compared to an hour ago, this is pleasant.
2: Yes. Still windy. Slot to the far side. Back to pass, Morgan. Sets, throws, and it falls before Palumbo.
3: Yeah, his feet were not set at all there. He looked very uncomfortable in that delivery. He's kind of scolding himself a little bit with the body language you can see. You just have to settle him down a little bit. This is where Hayden Johnson has to catch him between series. Say, hey, your team, your possession here, get out there and play your game.
2: Crosley comes in now as the running back. Palumbo to the near side. DeVino and Feaster to the far side. On third and long. Morgan sets, throws, complete. Downing to the sideline and out of bounds.
3: We're going to get a hold.
2: Crosley made the catch, but there's a flag. Another penalty.
3: Yeah, I didn't see it. It's in that holding where the guard came out on that screen. The fence in front of us kind of knocked it out a little bit. I couldn't see it. But Penn's sideline was all over it, so obvious call for the official to make. And sets Lehigh back further.
2: I didn't hear. Sammy Iash was called. So it's now all the way back to the 42-yard line. Four wide receivers, two either way. They got to get to the 19 for a first down. They throw a pass. It is complete to DeVino.
3: There we go.
2: At about the 31.
3: That's a quality weather pitch and catch right there. They got to do a little bit more of that. Give Derek a little more confidence.
2: And it looks like Poole is going to try
3: Monster kick here. Monster kick.
2: Yeah.
3: With the wind, with the one flag, not the other. Not both flags. All right.

0: This is going to be a long one, about 43 yards. Let's see. There's the snap, ball down, kick up, and it is...
1: There's a flag.
0: We have a flag. Didn't make a call. Now what?
2: Was it before the snap and the kick never happened?
0: Because it's in the backfield.
2: Way back, right?
0: Yeah.
2: Like what infraction would occur back there pre-snap?
0: I think he was about to do that, but... Oh, they had too many people.
2: Where's the you can't do that chant now? All the Penn people behind us, yeah.
0: It is good. After a long, they were talking about it, and they said it was good. So it's 3-0.
2: So they declined the penalty. They didn't even see Nagy come out. Wow.
0: Okay. How about that? There was...
3: Illegal substitution.
2: Missed in that was a 48-yard
0: penalty.
2: Bomb.
0: Was
2: yeah. Wow.
0: So that was the problem. Not a problem for Lehigh. There was a penalty. It was declined. And Lehigh's up now. 3-0.
2: I have to admit, I did not see 12 guys in the field there, but when you have that many guys in the line of scrimmage for a field goal block, a lot of those blue jerseys get buried together.
0: That is his longest hit. Before that, his longest was 24 yards. That was more than that.
2: This one's into the end zone, too.
0: And they're going to come out to the 10, the 15, the 20, and down at the 21.
2: Still a minute 40 in the first quarter. It's a slow quarter.
3: Is that 48
0: yards was the... First and 10 now from the 21. There's the snap and the handoff. Across the 25 to the 26-yard line. That was Lafayette.
2: Wow, really generous spot. His knee was down 3 yards behind that, and he slid.
0: Funny calling a running back Lafayette.
1: Yeah.
2: That running back from Easton.
0: That was 48 field goal from Poole.
3: Third longest. Tied for the third longest.
0: Hand off again to Lafayette, and he's close to the first down, and they're going to give it to him.
2: Yeah, Penn's offensive line is getting a pretty good push here. The Lehigh front seven hasn't quite found an answer for the running game yet.
4: Penn ball first and 10 at the Quaker 31-yard line.
2: See if they get one more playoff before the quarter. Yeah, I think that's two times now. They let a little bit of a bounce and an extra yard and a half on the spot. It's certainly a little, the sky's a little better, a little drier.
0: And it's not as windy either. You think wind helped pull?
2: Oh, I wonder. Yeah, that was a bomb. And he's had two kickoffs go either into the end zone or through it. So that wind was in our favor. That was a good coaching choice by Coach Nagy.
5: You want to throw it down to me real quick?
0: Let's go down to Connor.
6: Yeah, so I'm actually standing in the end zone where Connor Poole just kicked that 48-yard field goal. And I can tell you the wind was certainly, you know, going against his back. So I think it certainly helped a little bit. Certainly had enough leg to begin with there. as then a little confusion after the fact. I was also confused as to, did they call the penalty before the field goal had been attempted? Were they going to have to retry it? But nice to see Connor Poole connect on that 48-yarder after some troubles with the first couple field goals of the season.
0: So it's 3-0. There are 37 seconds left in the first quarter. First and 10 for Penn from their own 32. Hand off to Lafayette. Lafayette gets a yard, maybe. Teodecki was under center.
2: Yeah, a lot of different looks by the Penn offense here. That should take us through the end of the first quarter here.
0: That is the end of the first quarter. 5-4, 3-2, and 1. So we are one quarter complete. Lehigh's on top by a score of 3-0. 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
0: 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A 48-yard field goal by Connor Pool, the third longest for Lehigh ever.
2: Yeah, that was a heck of a boot. Really long TV timeouts.
0: Yeah.
6: I got something.
0: Let's go down to Connor.
6: So earlier this week on Wednesday at the Lehigh football lunch, able to catch up with Will Parton And if you ever watch Will on Saturdays, he's certainly a fiery individual. I already saw him talk with some of the Penn players as well. But kind of off the field, a little bit more reserved, kind of a chill guy. And I just asked him, you know, like, where does that intensity come from on game days? And, you know, he credited it to his family, his mom, his dad, his brothers, just for always motivating him. So if you ever see Will off the football field, I think you'd be surprised by the attitude in which he plays the game on Saturdays. Back up to you guys.
2: Yeah, there's been several conversations with him and the Penn guys today. I like it. I like it. You want your linebackers like that.
14: Competitors.
0: Second and nine now for Penn as we start the second quarter. Back to pass is Tiadecki. Sets, throws. It is complete out to the 40-yard line. Isaac Lee made the catch.
2: Really nice pitch and catch. We're kind of getting up off his feet. And wind, wetness, weather, no match right there. That was a nice pitch and catch.
0: Third down and about four. Four wide receivers, two either way. Tiadecki awakes the snap.
2: Changing the play and the protection here.
0: Lafayette is the running back, and he keeps jumping around. Finally sets. There's the stack and caught to Lee for a first down out at the 45-yard line.
2: Big hit coming up from the secondary for Lehigh, but again, pitch and catch moves the sticks for Penn and approaching the 50-yard line.
0: Ball just short of the 45. Wide receiver to the far side. Now Lee goes that way too to be in the slot on the far side. Tiadecki takes the snap, hand off to Lafayette. Lafayette to midfield.
2: Wow.
0: Gain of five.
2: Big hold in the interior line there. Completely missed at the point of attack. I can't imagine. Wow. The guys got to get upfield there with their front seven, put a little pressure on them.
0: Second down and five.
2: Another look here for the Quakers on offense.
0: Tiadecki is up under center. And he hands it off again to Lafayette. And he loses about 2 yards.
2: Lehigh showed a little more anger on that play, getting upfield really nicely. Big number 54, Jaden Nelson, actually threw his guy like a sumo wrestler. That was amazing. Not near the point of attack, but the throw was impressive.
0: Third down and about six.
2: Getting chippy out there. This is interesting.
0: Yeah, it has been from before the game even started.
2: That's right.
0: Slot to the near side, and there's a wide receiver to the far side. Motion from Lee to the far side. Tiadecki back, sets, throws, incomplete. Intended to Lee, and it fell in front of him. And it'll be fourth down.
2: And a little better pressure. The last two plays there, Lehigh front seven, make it a little harder for the running game of Penn, as well as the passing game there, keeping Tiadecki off stride.
0: And
2: good series. Good series for the Mountain Hawks.
0: They will punt. Nate Cashy will kick. Peltecki in deep for Lehigh, standing between the 5 and 10-yard line.
2: Always an adventure here on the punt.
0: Yes, especially in that area. It is hit, and it takes a bounce for Lehigh. And the ball will be for Lehigh, just short of the 20-yard line. And we've got a timeout. 11 minutes, 53 seconds left to play in the second quarter. Lehigh on top, 3-0. 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
0: First and 10, Lehigh at their own 20. Moving right to left.
2: Into the wind a bit.
0: On top by a 3-0 score. It's not raining.
2: Yeah, I don't think there's much difference right now in the field for these guys. They're just playing football and, a lot of big interior line play here. Pretty big on both sides of the ball. You'll see who wears the other down more quickly. Lehigh hasn't tried to put the ball in the air as much as Penn has. But they got to get something going here, whether through screen game, dink and dunk, or play action.
0: Two wide receivers to the near side. There's the snap. Set, throws, complete to Harden. Harden across to the 25-yard line. He kind of
19: lost his balance.
0: Gain of 5.
2: Well, there's that screen. I got to do something to kind of keep Penn from loading the box. They had 8 in the box there. And that's where you go with it. You go wide. So make sure you keep Penn on your toes.
0: Harden to the near side and Palumbo to the far side. Pistol formation on 2nd and 5 at the 25. There's the snap, and they give it to Yoder. And Yoder crosses the 30-yard line, and that's a first down.
2: Such a complete back. Athletic plays like that where you can jump a cut, kind of a pause, and boom, like shot out of a cannon. A lot of different aspects to his big playability. And that moves the sticks.
0: First and 10 at the 31. Palumbo to the near side. Slot to the far side. Yoder to the left of Morgan. Morgan keeps it. Near side, 35-40. Midfield. And goes out of bounds at about the 45-yard line.
2: Wow, what you will not see. Wow, what you will not see on the stat sheet. Number 7, Nick Palumbo, the split end, a pancake. So much so that he kind of looked back at the official saying, "Oh God, I hope I don't get a flag. I made it look too easy." And that springs Yoder for a big gain.
0: 22 yards on that drive. Slot to the far side. DeVino wide to the near side. They give it again to Yoder. Yoder breaks a couple of tackles. Goes to the 45-yard line.
2: 3 Penn defenders on the ground, and Yoder still on his feet after the contact.
0: Liam Forster was the guy who got him. He never went down. He just got
2: him. No, he did not, yeah. He's getting a little breather here for the freshman to come in, first-year player. And Penn substituting their entire D-line here.
0: Mayfield is in. To the right, and... Oh, bam! He never saw it. Morgan just got whacked.
2: Yeah, Mayfield missed the block there. Kind of ran right by him. And that's a first-year mistake.
0: Joey Holiday made the stop. He never saw that coming. That is the first sack that Lehigh has happened. So it's third down now.
2: Third and long.
0: And long. Trips to the far side. Corner to the near side. Sets going deep and incomplete.
2: He had him.
0: He intended to Feaster. He had hand on it, but he couldn't hold on.
2: Yeah, he delivered at just the right time, just as he was kind of clearing the safety there. Boy, that would have been a big play and a big confidence booster for the young quarterback. Instead, it brings up fourth down.
0: And so Poole will punt into the wind now.
2: Wonder if the wind hung that up a little bit. It seemed to have to come back a stretch, but not a bad throw.
0: Drayton is deep, and there is the punt. Fair catch called for and made at the 20-yard line. 32 yards for Poole, which is less than normal for Poole, but again, he was kicking into the wind.
2: Yeah, and fielded a tough snap, so that could have been a disaster. Still, it's on the other 20.
0: And we've got a timeout. 8:27 left to play in the second quarter. Lehigh on top, 3-0. 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
2: So pinned back pretty far here. They have to open up their offense a little bit more, but Lehigh's certainly struggling on O with either, you know, the first couple drives with penalties or the passing game just not kind of up to snuff yet.
0: Just why it's 3-0. Pistol formation for Penn. Motion from the far side. Handoff on first down, and not much. Just back to the line of scrimmage. That's about all.
3: Handoff to number two, Dante West.
0: West was the runner, but he didn't get anywhere.
2: Jackson Dow coming up from Rover there on the initial stick. Just coming up and making a big, big stick. And rest of the D-line kind of collapsing there. So kind of standing up Penzo line in that play.
0: Second and 10. West to the left of Teodecki. There's the snap. Rolling to the near side. Sets, throws. It is complete for a gain of about 4 yards. It'll be third down and long.
2: Good pursuit there for the Lehigh secondary. A long developing play with that rollout just to gain a couple yards.
0: Lee was
2: 2 yards.
0: Made the
2: catch. They only gave him a couple. You're right. Wow. Big down here. Big third down.
0: Yeah, looks like about third and six. Ball's at the 24. Trips to the far side and a whistle. Time was called?
2: Yep. Yeah.
0: All right. Penn didn't like what. So they. Somebody had to get their shoe tied also. I guess they didn't like what they looked. 7:02 left to play in the second quarter. Lehigh on top, 3-0. Third down and 6 coming up from the 24-yard line. Slot to the near side is Page. Lee wide. There's a wide receiver on the far side as well. Teodecki awaits the snap. There's the snap. Back to pass. In trouble. He'll run now. And he won't get the first down. He was put down at about the 24-yard line, just where he was before. And they'll have to kick.
2: And that was great pursuit by Lehigh defense. They ran kind of a jet motion there with the wideout kind of stopping short of the tackle, breaking out over the middle. And that's who Teodecki was looking at the whole way. But Lehigh had it covered. And then really good pursuit when he took off and ran to the far side of the field.
0: Nate Cashy will punt. Peltekian is deep for Lehigh between the 25 and the 30. There's the snap and the punt. High. Peltekian comes up, catches at the 40. And he gets it out to the 45-yard line, or just short of the 45.
2: Good field position. Fielded it well, got upfield.
0: 38-yard punt. About a 5-yard return. And we've got a timeout. 6 minutes and 12 seconds left to play. Second quarter. Lehigh on top, 3-0. 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
0: 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Lehigh with the ball, first and 10 at their own 45-yard line, leading 3-0. Two wide receivers to the far side. Morgan hands it off to Yoder. Yoder up to about midfield, a gain of 5. Correction, that was Mayfield.
2: Oh, they snuck him in there, yeah. Really good leg drive on that one, too. The Lehigh O-line pushing the Penn D-line back about 6 yards before first contact. You need a little more of that to take the pressure off of Morgan as well.
0: Gain of 5. Second down and 5. Now give it again to Mayfield. Across the midfield strike. To about the 48, 47, and it's going to be third down and short.
2: Got to get the sticks on this play here. Keep this drive alive. You got 5 minutes. Get points on the board. And they get the ball coming out at the half.
0: Mayfield of first year. He's to the left of Morgan. It's third and one. They give it, they give it to Mayfield, and he's got the first down.
2: Wow,
0: the first year from Ben Salem, Pennsylvania.
2: If Derek keeps that one, he's still running, man. The whole world followed the running back on that. So look for him to pull one of these. They're setting it up. He had a nice run earlier in the game. Got Trey Tremba checking in at running back now. A lot of substitutions for Lehigh today.
0: Yeah.
2: Move a lot of wideouts around, a lot of running backs.
0: Yeah, this is the fourth running back, Trey Tremba. First and 10 for Lehigh. There's the snap, and they throw it, and it is complete. Inside the 35 to about the 33-yard line.
2: Like that call. Nice safe pitch and catch.
0: Anthony Feaster made the catch.
2: They got to mix a little more of that in to keep the backers off the running game because they're starting to creep up a little bit. That's what opened up that play. That can turn into a big home run ball later on.
0: Bryce Yerner, the first year, is to the near side with Feaster behind him. There's the snap. And Morgan keeps it.
2: Showed some good feet there. Showed some really good feet there.
0: Everybody looked at Tremba, but it was Morgan who had the ball inside the 30. Nice gain there. Looks to be second and 5.
2: I think we're finally starting to see a little bit of Lehigh's O-line wearing down Penn. Even with their mass substitutions, they have a nice rhythm to this drive and blowing Penn off the ball.
0: Werner to the near side. Slot to the far side. Morgan out of the shotgun. Hands it off to Tremba. Tremba got a yard, maybe two. It'll be third down. And it looks like about 4.
2: So we're inside 3 minutes. Yoder checks back in. Third and manageable. Probably 4 down territory. I don't think Lehigh wants a field goal here. They got to stick one in the end zone.
0: Yeah. Slot to the near side. That's Feaster and Werner. Yoder, the running back. There's the snap. And they give it to Yoder, and nothing. Absolutely nothing. Let's see where they mark it.
2: They still gave him 2 yards.
0: Yeah.
2: Penn's getting pretty excited. Took 4 guys to bring him down, and then a fifth. Still gained 2 yards, but does bring up 4th and 2. A long 2.
0: And then they pushed him back and back and back. And we got a timeout, or is it the 2 minutes? It is the 2 minute timeout.
2: The timeout.
0: 3-0, still the score. Lehigh, though, coming up with down at the 25 yard line. 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
0: We're back.
2: Big fourth down here.
0: Third down and 2. They hand it. No, it's Morgan. Sets. Throws. Incomplete. Incomplete. He rolled to the far side and threw, and it didn't get there.
2: I like the play call. It was an interesting wrinkle. Something they haven't shown. A little orbit motion with Yoder to kind of throw Penn off track and wiggle the tight end out, but just not. They were all over it. They read it well.
0: They had tried to make him look like they were going to kick. So it's still 3-0. 1:55 left to play in the first half. Diadecki looks to throw. And
2: bang.
0: He's banged back at the 40. A sack.
2: Big play by the defense there. Wow.
0: Lucas Manderback on the tack. Dropped him back about 8 yards. Now they throw.
2: Ooh, and almost picked. Wow, Tiedecki not on the same
0: close.
2: Page. Wow, not on the same page with his wide out there. He was running a streak. And Iggy almost stepped right in front of that. Wow.
0: Iggy Williams.
2: I think he was pretty shocked that ball was coming anywhere near him. Wow, that could have been a disaster for Penn.
0: 1:34 left in the quarter.
2: Third and very long. This is really favorable for Lehigh's D to give him a chance to get the ball back.
0: Trips to the near side. There's a wide receiver to the far side as well. Tiedecki. Hands it off, and nothing there. maybe a yard or two. But it's going to be fourth and long.
2: Great series for the Lehigh defense. Wow, they just woke up right there big time. Three big plays there, big stops.
0: And Lehigh's taking a timeout. So we have a minute and 25. The ball is at the 22-yard line. Peltekian will go deep. Back at the 35-yard line. Cashy will punt again. This is his third time I think he's punted.
2: With a big wind right now, too. It's picked up again. At least it has through the press suite here, the media suite. The open-air concept media suite.
0: And there's the kick. And bounced and picked up by Peltekian. He's got some running room, 40, 45.
2: Oh, that should get a flag.
0: We get a flag? Are we going to get a flag?
2: Late hit, end of the face. Wow.
0: All right. 43-yard punt. Good return. Ball's at the 45-yard line with a minute 17 left to play in the second quarter here.
2: Let's see what Coach Hunt gets us going here.
0: First and 10, Lehigh. Slot to the far side. Morgan out of the shotgun. Back to pass. Sets. Throws. He's got Palumbo. He caught it, but he was out of bounds, I think. Way out of bounds.
2: Yeah, timing off on that rally, but nice corner out there for Palumbo. It was there. It was there. He's got to time that better, deliver the ball sooner.
0: Trips to the far side. Palumbo to the near side on second down and 10 at the 45. A minute 11 left to play. There's the snap. They give it to Yoder. Yoder cross midfield to the 45-yard line.
2: Close to a first down.
0: It's going to be third and one.
2: A little more tempo here for the Brown and White. Up on the line, plays called.
0: Trips to the far side. Hand off Yoder, and he goes down behind the line of scrimmage. He was tripped up. Behind the line of scrimmage.
2: And Lehigh not using a timeout here. Well, it's fourth down. Really conservative play call there.
0: And time is called.
2: Penn.
0: By Penn. 27 seconds left in the second quarter.
2: Do you run a fake here? It doesn't work. Penn gets the ball. Okay field position, but not a lot of time and two timeouts. They do have the win for a field goal. One now. Oh, there we go. So, are they ripe for it? That'd be super
0: Lehigh,
2: aggressive. Be
0: Lehigh
2: super aggressive.
0: Doesn't Lehigh get the ball back at the
2: they
0: second?
2: Do.
0: Yeah,
2: they
0: okay.
2: Do
0: not see this as a 3-0 game.
2: No, even with the weather, I just thought maybe ground and pound, maybe 14-12 at the half, 14-13.
0: Well, Poole will punt. Drayton is deep. He's standing between the 10 and the 15-yard line. Poole standing at about the 37-yard line. High snap. He gets the kick off. And it bounces and is down just at the 1-yard line?
2: Yeah.
0: Yeah. Down at the 1-yard line. Kind of pooched it, and it went 47 yards. 22 seconds left. what do you do if you're 10 from their own at their own 1 yard line?
2: You don't have NC State here a couple weeks ago. They didn't manage that particularly well.
0: He's under, Tiadecki is under center, and he maybe gets a yard. For maybe a yard, but only maybe. And they're not even going to try it again.
2: The clock goes to zero. They're still jarring out there.
0: So it's halftime. Lehigh is on top by the score of 3-0 on a 48-yard field goal by Connor Poole late in the first quarter. Let's go down now to Connor and the coach.
1: Now joining us here at half, leading 3-0, head football coach for Lehigh. Coach, 3-0 here at the half. What's keeping you guys out of the end zone?
6: No, we just got to do a better job executing some things. You know, give a lot of credit to them. They got some good scheme stuff going, and they're popping some guys and getting into our backfield. We just got to shore some things up and, again, eliminate some of the mistakes we had. But defensively, I think we're doing a really good job. And offensively, we're getting rhythm, and then we're sort of getting knocked back. But we'll make adjustments and be better at halftime.
1: A lot of wind, a lot of on and off rain. How do you think your team is handling the conditions right now?
6: No, I think it's on both sides. You know what I mean? It's a little bit, I don't think it's really affecting as much. It's just, we just got to do a better job executing.
1: Thanks, Coach.
6: Okay, thank you.
1: Back up to you guys.
0: Okay, 3-0. I did not see that coming.
2: No, you know, whether or not, I just saw, you know, maybe a little more offensive fireworks. Well, maybe not, you know, 28-21 going in the half, but a little more movement like that. Understandable, though, second game for Penn, second start for Derek Morgan. Yeah, they've been pretty conservative on offense. So they got to see how they kind of make, who makes the better adjustments at the half and kind of breaks us open. It's kind of like starting the game all over when you start the third quarter. It's essentially 0-0 despite a 3-0 score.
0: Jack Heim and Connor Brown will be with you at halftime. 3-0 is the score. 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
25: Halftime down at Franklin Field in Philadelphia on the campus of UPenn, where your Lehigh Mountain Hawks are clashing with the Penn Quakers. Well, points have certainly come at a premium in this contest thus far through the first 30 minutes as the teams have combined for, well, 3 points. We'll take a look around the rest of college football here coming up, as well as it's time for our scoreboard update. Like we mentioned, just 3 total points between the two teams through the first half of play at Franklin Field. Lehigh 3, Penn nothing. As we look around the rest of the Patriot League now, Bucknell taking on an ACC opponent in the Pitt Panthers today. And Bucknell is down 42-0, 5 minutes to play in the third quarter. While Georgetown welcomes in Columbia, another Patriot League, Ivy League matchup here on the docket this week. And Georgetown, with a punt return touchdown, is leapfrogged in front of Columbia. Hoyas up 13-10 with 10:05 to play in the third quarter. Meanwhile, in Easton today, out of Fisher Stadium, Lafayette hosting Holy Cross, and the Leopards trail the Holy Cross Crusaders 30-17 at the half. And Fordham matching up with Stony Brook. Fordham down 21-13. That game is approaching halftime. Richmond welcoming in Furman. Richmond up 3-0 in the first quarter. 5:44 to play in quarter number one. And still to come today, kicking off in just a couple of minutes, Villanova will welcome in Colgate at 2:30. And at 3:30, William & Mary goes down to Durham, North Carolina. They'll match up with the Duke Blue Devils. Look around the CAA. New Hampshire and Sacred Heart in a CAA bout. 20-13, Sacred Heart holds a lead. Early stages, fourth quarter. Meanwhile, Monmouth on the road against Dartmouth, and Monmouth holds a 21-14 lead. That game, 15 seconds until the half. And Maine and Elon, a CAA contest as well. Elon with a 3-0 lead, 7:42 to go in quarter number one. And around the top 25 today, down in Knoxville, Tennessee, a top 15 showdown in the SEC. Number one, Texas, 14th ranked Tennessee, and the Longhorns hold a 3-point lead, 13-10, 9 minutes to play, quarter number three. 7th ranked Ohio State, they're hosting Illinois today. Jeremiah Smith putting on a clinic with 3 touchdowns thus far, along with 150 yards. Buckeyes lead 28-10, 9 minutes in the third quarter. Texas Tech, the 11th ranked Red Raiders, have used some defensive scoring today. They're up 35-14 over Sam Houston, 6:25 third quarter. Meanwhile, 16th ranked Louisville and Wake Forest, 24 all there in that one, a high scoring affair in an ACC showdown. 9:35 to go, quarter number three. And scoreless in West Lafayette between Purdue and third ranked Notre Dame, 7.5 to go in the opening quarter. Again, the game we're bringing you here thus far today through one half of play, Lehigh leads Penn 3-0. We'll take a break, and when we do return, it'll be Connor Brown taking things over from Franklin Field, getting you set with the first half highlights and a recap for the second half of play will kick off. More on the halftime show next on Fox Sports Radio 94.7 FM and 1230 AM in Easton.
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7: Welcome back in into halftime as Lehigh right now leads Penn at the half here at Franklin Field. 3-0, as it's been a defensive slugfest so far here in the first half. Partly to do with the weather, with the nor'easter rolling through the East Coast, along with the Mountain Hawks having some self-inflicting wounds offensively, specifically some false starts and some flags that has left them from getting inside the end zone. There was also a failed fourth down attempt right before the end of the half, with Lehigh just outside the 20-yard line of Penn looking to add on another score before the half. Unfortunately, come up short on that fourth down try, as it is now still 3-0. As the one highlight that we do have, though, from the first half was off the foot of Mr. Connor Poole, as Lehigh would get the ball with 6:17 left to play in the first quarter on Penn's 32-yard line. They would drive 22 yards on 8 plays, as unfortunately some flags would push them up, but thanks to Connor Poole, Mountain Hawks got their first lead.
8: There's the snap, ball down, kick up, and it is...
9: There's a flag.
8: It is good.
7: 48-yard field goal by Connor Poole, the third longest in Lehigh history, as Jim... You could hear Jim on the call there saying there was a flag. There was a flag for 12 men on the field, or 12 men breaking the huddle for Penn. And then it led to some confusion because the ref standing underneath the goalposts did not give a good or miss signal. So there was about 30 seconds of some confusion down there. It's no surprise with these referees here today. But things were sorted out. And thanks to that from Connor Poole, Lehigh leads 3-0. And offensively, Lehigh's been able to run the football, which is, you know, always something that they're going to be able to do. However, just not able to get anything into the end zone. As trying to pull up the offensive stats here from Penn, the live stats, but unfortunately, it's not giving it to me right now. So I'll just give you some of the team stats so far. As I was trying to bring you some of the individual. Lehigh, 109 yards of total offense here in the first half. 81 of those coming on the ground, as they're averaging 4.5 yards per attempt. Only 28 passing yards for Derek Morgan, as he struggled with his accuracy here in the first half. 3 of 9 for 28 yards. As Lehigh's only totaled 6 first downs so far, and is averaging 4 yards per play. But Lehigh's defense certainly came to play here, pitching a shutout in the first half. They allowed only 94 yards of total offense. 41 came on the ground, and then another 53 through the air, as Miles Teodecki, 7-13. Four of those 53 yards. And then Lehigh is just 1 of 6 so far on third down. And they have 3 penalties for 20 yards, as Penn equally as ineffective on third down, going 3 of 8. And they also have 3 penalties themselves for 15 yards. So both offenses not doing a whole lot to help each other so far in this one. Some penalties. Lehigh, though, is winning this game in the special teams department, in large part thanks to Connor Poole. All the Connor Poole. He had a 48-yard field goal attempt.

0: this one. He had another punt where it should have gone over his head. He was able to buy enough time and boot it off and get off a good punt. And then on his last punt of the half, he booted it 47 yards all the way down to Penn's 1 yard line, with gave Lehigh a chance at, you know, getting the ball back and potentially going in, stuffing, Teodecki and the offense and potentially getting a safety there at the end of the first half. They just QB sneaked it to be safe and roll out of there without allowing two before the end of the first half ended. But really, it's just been special teams so far for the Mountain Hawks as they lead Penn 3-0. As that's going to do it for myself, Connor Brown here, and the halftime report. But coming up next, second half gets underway with Matt Kerr and Jim Guzzo with Lehigh leading Penn 3-0 right here on Fox Sports Radio, 94.7 FM and 1230 AM in Easton.
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7: Back at Franklin Field, second half about to begin. Not much going in that first half. Offenses, 109 yards for Lehigh, 94 yards for Penn, and a 3-0 score.
8: Yeah, not a lot of movement, not a lot of explosive plays, but still kind of clean, not huge turnovers. Penn had one early, Lehigh really did not capitalize on. But despite the conditions, Penn's passed the ball okay.
7: Luke Yoder has 47 yards. Morgan had 21 on the ground. Mayfield had 12. Morgan in the air, 3 for 9 for 28 yards. For Penn, Tommy Lafayette has 16 yards. Sean Williams, 14. Tia Decky had 6 on the ground. He was 7 of 12 in the air for 53 yards, and he had an interception. Lehigh will get the ball to start the second half. Leading by the score of 3-0, and there's the kick. And it is well short, and a fair catch called for at about the 21-yard line.
9: So now we'll get to see what adjustments were made at the half. Penn on defense, probably not changing too much. Make the quarterback beat you by bottling up Yoder, put 8-9 guys in the box. That's really has to come and answer. He mixed it up with some screen game, some play action, and take their shots when they set it up.
7: So pistol formation starting. Yoder behind Morgan. First and 10 from the 25.
9: Not the way you want to start.
7: No. Somebody jumped. And I'm backing him up 5. It was on Aiden Palmer, the fifth-year guard. Slot to the near side on first and 15 now. And they give it to Yoder. And Yoder gets back to the 25. So we picked up 5. It'll be 2nd and 10.
9: Oh, pretty crummy spot, too. But again, Lehigh's got to do something to keep Penn off balance. They keep creeping more guys down inside those tackles, knowing that their bread and butter is Luke Yoder. But they got other weapons. They got to find a way to get him into the game.
7: Slot to the near side. Back to pass. Morgan wants to throw. Throws. It is complete. Far side to Yoder. And Yoder goes out of bounds at about the 29-yard line.
9: And I like that play call, too. You still get the ball to your main man, but get him out in space, mix it up a little bit, and that makes the linebackers have to kind of respect the run and get back into their pass drops as well.
7: It's 3rd and long. 3rd and 8. Trips to the near side and a wide receiver to the far side. Morgan, back to pass. Looks, sets, throws, incomplete. In and out of the hands of Nick Palumbo. And it's going to be 3 and out.
9: That was nice coverage by a defensive back for Penn there, number 1. Ball maybe a touch behind the wide receiver a little bit. Made it easy for him to defend, but not the way Lehigh wanted to come out of the locker room to start the third quarter.
7: So Poole to kick it away. And Drayton is deep for Penn. Standing at about the 23-yard line. There's the punt.
10: Wow.
7: High. And fair catch called for at about the 21-yard line. And there's a flag.
9: Wow, the ref really wound up, I feel, at about 27 yards, if not 30.
7: A 51-yard punt.
9: With a hold. That helps Lehigh quite a bit there.
7: Thank you very much. That'll back him up from 21. And we've got a timeout already. 13:45 left to play in the third quarter. Lehigh up 3-0. 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
7: 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Starting at the 10-yard line now for Penn. Teodecki out of the shotgun, running back to his right. They hand it off to Lafayette, and he loses yards.
9: Great penetration by the front seven. Lucas kind of set the edge there. Had a lot of white shirts kind of follow and plug up the gap. Loss of three, right? Wow.
7: Yeah.
9: Good start. Good start.
7: Back to the seven. Second down and 13. Teodecki again out of the shotgun. Motion from right to left. And now he sets, throws, complete, and now it's broken up.
9: Jackson
7: Dante Perrone, the tight end, had the ball in his hands and dropped him. So it's third and long.
9: His first two looks on that pass play were bottled up really nicely by the kind of near side guys, led by DJ and then Peltekian over on the side. Had to come across the field, throw it late. Timing wasn't there. Jackson Dowd right on the ball. No catch.
7: Two wide receivers either way. Third and long. There's the snap and handoff. Only to the 10.
9: Okay.
7: And that'll be fourth down. It was again to Lafayette. And they're going to kick.
9: So big punt, bad penalty. And a first down loss of yards. Lehigh's front seven kind of setting the edge there, setting the tone for that drive. Now let's see if we can get good field position and be smart with the punt here.
7: Both teams go three and out. And he pumped. Oh, and he got it. But it's not going
9: really
7: very
9: short,
7: far.
9: Really short.
7: Oh, my heavens.
9: He's
7: going to
9: pick it up.
7: It is picked up by Peltekian, and they're going to have the ball at the 25-yard line of Penn.
9: Peltekian ran a good 20 yards across the field to field that. He was going to one-hop that no matter where it bounced.
7: That was
9: a great field position. Wow.
7: A 24-yard punt that really went nowhere.
9: Well, if anything helps a young quarterback as much as a good ground game, it's very lucky field position. They're going to get that coming out of the timeout here.
7: Another timeout. 12 minutes and 16 seconds in the third quarter. Lehigh's going to have the ball at the 28-yard line of Penn when we come back. 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
7: First and 10, Lehigh at the Penn 28-yard line. Morgan sets, throws, incomplete, intended for Anthony Feaster. I don't know if the wind knocked it away, but or Feaster just couldn't hold on.
9: Yeah, again, the throw looked a little bit rushed, a little bit off target as well.
7: Feaster to the near side. Werner to the far side. Second down and 10. Hand off Yoder, and he didn't get anything. And it's going to be third and 10.
9: Yeah, they got to do something to loosen up their guys up front here. All eyes are on number 6. Swapped out here for Crossy, number 5. All eyes will be on him. That might be one where, you know, Derek's got to pull that. You know, if it's a true read option, he's got to pull one of those and get upfield to keep the rest of the defensive front honest.
7: Yeah. Crosley's out there, and he may have been got a hand on that punt before. Back to pass, Morgan sets, throws, incomplete.
9: Thank you.
7: Should be a flag.
9: All over him. He's all over him. He's going to plead his case, but he's wrong.
7: Werner was the attempted receiver. And we have the penalty.
9: So Lehigh gets some help, but it was an easy call to make for the official.
7: Josh Narcissi was for the interference.
9: What's funny is you can actually see Derek Morgan double clutch, waiting for the clear and separate, but he couldn't separate because he was holding on to him.
7: So now it's first and 10 from the 13-yard line. Two wide receivers. Morgan hands off to Crosley. Crosley to just short of the 10-yard line.
9: Positive yards on first down. They get a couple there. They got to either move the pocket or go some play action. I just think they're making it a little easy on Penn right here.
7: Guess goes out. DeVino in. Second down.
9: Pull it.
7: Hand off again. No, it's Morgan who gets loose and into the end zone. Touchdown! Lehigh!
9: What an individual effort and some flags. Penn's getting a little chippy.
7: Morgan goes in for the score, and it is 9-0.
9: What a tremendous
7: 11 yards for Morgan.
9: Wow, individual effort. He was dead in the backfield. That play should have been over there, and he kept at it.
7: And there's a pen. Oh, there's two penalties, one for each team. So pool now to try to get the extra point. Zimp the holder. Awaiting the snap. Ball down, kick up, and it's good. And it's 10-0. Lehigh on top. And Penn really helped Lehigh in that drive.
9: Couple errors there. And then even on their offensive series, you know, they go from a long punt, a hold, get bottled up, and then defense making a couple there to give Lehigh a couple extra shots. But the most important thing is that Lehigh capitalized on it, and a great individual effort there by Derek Morgan.
7: That is the second running touchdown for Morgan. He goes 11 yards. That's a 10:37 of the third quarter.
9: And coming off that last series, though, Lehigh's defense has to be feeling pretty good. They bottled up Penn pretty nicely, get points off the ensuing drive, so that momentum is clearly on the brown and white side right here.
7: Four plays, 28 yards, the last 11 by Morgan. Here's the kick. And it is taken out of the end zone at the 10 and down at about the 12.
9: Great play. More momentum. Big number 80 with a one-arm tackle.
7: Brady Fisher made the stop. So not very good. We got a timeout again. Seems a lot already in this third quarter. 10:33. Left to play in the third quarter. Lehigh now on top, 10-0. 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
7: 10 minutes, 33 seconds left here in this third quarter, and Lehigh is now on top, 10-0. Let's go down to Connor.
0: So if our listeners out there aren't familiar, Penn has a tradition at the end of the third quarter, heading into the fourth, the fans in the stands throw bread onto Franklin Field. And I actually saw some of the bread getting handed out during halftime. It is white bread today. And it looks like frat brothers who are making to the Lehigh side so they can throw the bread over here. Oh, actually, no, they're just taking their tarps off. So we have a tarps off situation here at Franklin Field. Developing story. The tarps are off. Back up to you guys.
7: Okay.
9: Yeah, they do a toast to Ben Franklin. They throw the burnt toast from the upper deck.
7: Okay.
9: They used to have a Zamboni to clean the toast up when they had bigger crowds here. A toast Zamboni.
7: Hand off on the first to Williams. Williams across the 15 and goes out of bounds at about the 16.
9: Five or six white shirts on the ball there. Lehigh really swarming here, trying to keep the intensity up.
7: Gain of four. Second down and six. Two wide receivers, one either way. Tiadecki's under center. Turns, hands off, and nothing.
9: Wow.
7: Might have lost a yard at the 15. It's going to be third down and long.
9: Wow, Paltecki was in there like a bullet on the fill, almost coming up like a linebacker on that. He almost beat number 35 to the hole. Big quick read there.
7: They mark it at the 16. They got to get to the 23. So it's third and seven. Tiadecki out of the shotgun now. Back to pass. Looking. Now he runs, and he only gets to the 16-yard line, which was the line of scrimmage. And it'll be three and out again to Penn. Will Pardon made the stop.
9: Lehigh's defense really stepping up there. All the throwing lanes closed down. Good coverage downfield. Compressed down on the quarterback, Tiadecki. Punting situation for the Quakers. And another opportunity for good field position.
7: Yeah, and Cashy, the punter, is standing at the 1 yard line right now. There's the snap and the kick.
9: Bad punt.
7: And it's a bad one. It is going to go out of bounds.
9: Wow, 35, 34.
7: At the 35-yard line.
9: Wow, this is a carbon copy of last drive. Wow.
19: You know what's happening?
9: Good field position coming up here for Derek Morgan and the Groundhogs. It's just like last series.
7: That went all of 17 yards, that punt.
9: Still got to mix up the O a little bit here, not be as predictable.
7: So the line of scrimmage is the 33-yard line.
9: I think that's one thing you lose with Hayden Johnson. Not only is he a great field general, but you know, you lull yourself to sleep with a good running game, pound, pound, pound, and Hayden would find something, boom, hit you over the top.
7: Right.
9: Derek can't quite get us there yet, but we've got to see if he can generate one here.
7: On first down, they give it to Yoder. Yoder to the 19-yard line, first and 10.
9: He almost popped that, too. That was great. Big hole up front by that O-line.
7: That went 14 yards. First and 10 at the 19. Harden goes wide to the far side. Palumbo to the near side. Pistol formation in the backfield. Yoder behind Morgan. There's the snap. They give it to Yoder. Yoder will get, didn't get anywhere. Lost yardage. Back to the 22. Never got around. He's trying to go in around the near side, and he just couldn't get there.
9: Yeah, the edge was set really nicely by Penn's defense there. Different look for Lehigh, trying to go a little more wide rather than inside the tackles. But does bring up second and long. A lot of space, a lot of time, four down territory. A kicker who hit one from 48 going this direction, so no panic. But points here makes a big deal going into the fourth quarter.
7: Lost about four. Morgan hands it again to Yoder, and Yoder goes out of bound at about the 20-yard line. So he picked up two, but it's going to be 3 and 11. Third down, 11 to go.
9: Yeah, I just don't want to see him get burned here, staying too conservative, settle for a field goal and then miss. That's opportunities where you have field position. You got to come away with a touchdown. Now, here's our last series. They went play action and got the PI call.
7: Four wide receivers, two either way. Morgan back to pass. Sets, throws, and a flag again. Should. It is.
9: Wow, touchdown.
7: It is a complete.
9: Laser. Wow, laser.
7: To Feaster. A correction. Jamar Harden made the catch.
9: Wow, coming off the post, 20 right yards. Off the hash. Wow. Quick strike there. That was one of the first ones. There was kind of a bang-bang play. He was in the end zone before we looked up.
7: It's 16 to nothing. Harden's first.
9: There we go.
7: And the extra point is good. That is the first touchdown of Harden and is now 17 to nothing.
9: It's a great pitch and catch there. He just kind of split the two deep coverage right down the tube, and a great ball by Morgan. That's really going to give him some confidence as well. That was just a great pitch and catch. That's fun to see.
7: 20-yard pass to Harden. And it's 17 to nothing. .16 left to play in the third quarter.
9: Lehigh's defense hopping there in the sun. They can't wait to get out there and get another crack. They're feeling it. A couple three and outs, some big hits.
7: And the Zimp kick. Fair catch called for. That was four plays, 33 yards. The last 20 four plays, 33 yards. 20 yards. Morgan to Harden.
9: And that was that quick strike that Hayden can give you. You know, just pound, pound, pound, come up over the top. And Derek Morgan showed he has that ability there as well.
7: Back to pass. The Letty throws. Oh, and he drops it at the 30-yard line. Siadecki threw it to Page, and Page just dropped it, and there was nobody else around him.
9: No, the coverage had rolled towards our side of the field here because Lehigh did have a blitz on, and the corner just kind of started running away from the ball. Whiteout was all by himself. Sometimes good to be lucky.
7: From the 25-yard line, back to pass, sets, throws. It is complete to Page at the 30-yard line, a gain of five. And it'll be third down and five.
9: Good down distance for Lehigh here. Third and five on the 30. And a quarterback who, you know, hasn't done much downfield here. And when he makes a big throw, gets an unfortunate drop. So Penn's passing game with the better weather here has not really picked up.
7: Trips to the far side on third and five from the 30. There's the snap. Looking, sets, throws, complete to Page. Page gets a first down across the 40 to the 41-yard line.
9: That's a really nice play by Tia Decker. Actually, that was his second or third choice on that pattern. coming back underneath after the bunch formation at the top of the screen completed their route. The underneath guy popped free.
7: Four men out, back to pass, looking. Now he'll roll to the far side, sets, throws, incomplete.
9: Smart play, just threw that away. Really good blanket coverage by the secondary for the Mountain Hawks. So second and 10, Lehigh has the sticks going their way here.
7: Ball's at the 40. Second down and 10. They're huddling up, is Penn.
9: Yeah, they're really varied. Formation, yeah. Personnel, huddle, tempo.
7: Trips to the near side. Face, throws, over, man. You threw it over the in Simon Concesco. Went right past him. He was open, too.
9: Yeah, Luke Denny was off him a bit, but he almost hit Luke Denny right on the five. Just a little high. That would have been a massive interception. Wow.
7: Third and 10 now. Again, trips to the near side. Wide receiver to the far side. Tiedecki out of the shotgun. Takes the snap. Looking. In trouble. And he sacked. Sacked back into the 31-yard line. Preston Davis gets the sack. Second sack of the game for Lehigh.
9: Big play there. That's a freshman mistake there. You got to get rid of that ball, get it downfield. Don't turn your back to the D-line. That was easy pickings there and a big sack for the Brown and White.
7: First sack for Davis of the season, and another punt from Penn. It bounces, and Beltecchi's going to let this one go. And it will roll down to about the 20-yard line. So it goes 49 yards from Cashy. And Lehigh will have the ball at the 20-yard line, moving left to right. Lehigh on top, 17-0.
9: So not the benefit of tremendous field position, but confidence after two good scoring drives.
7: Yeah, 14 points in this third quarter. Morgan out of the shotgun. Stack, far side. There's the snap. Handoff to Mayfield. Mayfield up to the 25.
9: Nice 5-yard gain for the first year. You know, Penn's bringing 8-9 guys in the box here. Lehigh still ripping off 5-yard chunks here. The O-line really looking to take control right here with 3 minutes, just under 4 minutes left in the third.
7: Mayfield again is the running back. He's to the left of Morgan. A stack on the far side. Second and 5. They give it to Mayfield again. Comes to the near side. Just short of the first down. Got to about the 28. It'll be third down and 2. Heavy wind again.
9: First down here goes a long way to help kind of running out that third quarter clock. Clock winding down. Lehigh's running game seemingly running pretty smoothly here.
7: Under 3 minutes.
9: Haven't needed to pass a lot, but.
7: Yeah, you're right. Wide receivers left and right. There's the snap, and they give it again to Mayfield, and he's got it, I think. Correction, it was Yoder.
9: Oh, they snuck him back in for the first down.
7: And he did. Got over to the 31, 32 even. First down, Lehigh. 17-0 to score. Clock running 2 minutes, 22 seconds. Two wide receivers, one either way. Morgan to Yoder, up the middle, to about the 40, the 41-yard line. Gain of about 5. Second down and 5.
9: Yeah, again, first contact, a good 3, 4, and 5 yards down the field when they go up the gut like that. Lehigh just getting a great interior push from their big men up front today.
7: Two wide receivers, one either way. A minute 20 left. Morgan behind. Keeps, and he will lose yardage back to the 30-yard line. Joey Holiday made the sack. It wasn't really a sack because he was trying to run for the ball.
9: Right.
7: But he lost yardage. And it's now third and about 12.
9: And the rain came back.
7: Yeah. Morgan out of the shotgun. Takes the snap. Wants to throw. Sets, throws, incomplete, intended for Feaster, who had double coverage.
9: Yeah, tough spot. It wasn't a big window to sneak that one in there. Pretty well defended by Penn.
7: And Poole will punt with 39 seconds left to play here in the third quarter.
9: Still have the win for our punter, though. It's gotten off some bombs in this direction.
7: Drayton is deep. The punt is up. And it will go out of bounds. At about somewhere between the 20 and 25, we'll see. They mark it actually right at the 25-yard line. 45-yard punt for Poole. And it has rain. The rain has started again.
9: Yeah, that good lateral stuff just going north to south. Actually, west to east, I think.
7: So first and 10 from the 25 now for Penn. Lafayette is the running back to the left of Teodecki. Four wide receivers, two either way. Moving right to left. They throws, it's incomplete. Intended for Jack Donnelly. He got a hand on it, but only one. So it's second down and 10.
9: Yeah, Jackson Dowd had a beat on that, though. If that tight end got both hands on that, he's going to get a pretty big lick there from number 37. He had him eyed up between the... Right between the P and the E of a shirt. Gets tough to protect yourself in those plays like that, too. You catch, you turn around, you're just demolished.
7: Two wide receivers, either way. Sets, throws, complete. Page made the catch. So he got a... Got a yard, third and 9. And
9: that should do it for number
7: three. That is the end of the third quarter. We are three quarters complete here in Philadelphia, and Lehigh leads Penn by the score of 17 to nothing. 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And 12:30 a.m. in Easton.
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7: 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Lehigh, 44 snaps, 173 yards, 44 snaps for Penn for 105 yards, and Lehigh is up by the score of 17-0. It's third down and 9. For Penn. Trips to the near side. Wide receiver to the far side. And another sack. Another snack. Way back. And it was Josh Leonard who got there. That's the third sack of the game for Lehigh.
9: Wow, big third down sack. Big loss of yards.
7: They had four sacks coming into this game, and they have three in it today. And now, Cashy will be punting, and again, from just about the one-yard line. And it's not a great one either. Peltekian takes it at the 45, at the 50, 45, and down at about the 42-yard line.
9: Another great
7: a 42-yard punt. And Lehigh will have the ball in Penn territory already.
9: Yeah, weather hasn't done much fielding kickoffs, punts for either side today. Usually that's the weird ones. You got a snap coming off a wet foot. It's hanging in the air longer. And they've been handled very well by both sides.
7: Two wide receivers. Tremba's the running back to the left of Morgan on first and 10 at the 41. There's the snap. They give it to Tremba. Tremba to about the 36.
9: Plus four on first down. Moving the ball, keeping the clock running.
7: All four running backs have played in this game today. Yoder has the most at 72 yards. Second down and six. And again, Tremba. Tremba inside the 30 to the 25 and a first down.
9: You see him go through the hole there looking for that second level just to pop open before he busts through it. Penn just stayed in position long enough to collapse down. But that had the chance to go for a home run ball there. That was very close.
7: You know, I said to Coach Nagy a couple weeks ago, this is really a deep team Lehigh has.
9: Yeah, they can move a lot of guys in and out. Defense especially. There's all kinds of numbers you're looking down at the roster.
7: They give it again to Tremba. Tremba's got room. He's inside the 15 and trips.
9: I think he saw himself on that big video board and nothing else in front of him. Got blinded by it. That's got to be distracting when you see that sea open up. All you see is your own reflection in a giant video board.
7: I thought for sure he was going in. First and 10 from the 16. Two wide receivers. Tremba to the right of Morgan. They give it again to Tremba. Tremba to about the 15. Let's go down to Connor.
0: So I was just looking through some of the drive chart so far of this game, and if you actually go back and you look at when Penn got the ball with 8:27 left to play in the second quarter, if you look at their net yardage, look, I'm not a math major. I could be doing my math wrong. But they have gained zero net yards since that drive with 8:27 left to play in the second quarter.
7: Wow.
0: That's pretty remarkable.
7: Yeah. That was a 3-0 game at that point. Yoder's back in. They throw a pass. For some reason.
9: He's just not getting any mustard on that.
7: Incomplete
9: really long,
7: to DeVino.
9: That really long screen. And I like the call because it keeps the linebackers on. So it gets them out of the box. But they haven't made the throw all day. It's a safe pass.
7: Yeah.
9: But they have not connected.
7: Morgan is 5 for 14 before that play. Yoder to his left now. Third and 11. And they give it to Yoder. Nope, he keeps it.
9: It's a good run.
7: Morgan keeps it down to the 10-yard line.
9: A little field goal coming up here. Field goal attempt.
7: Didn't quite get to the 10-yard line.
9: I think you run that play on second down. You have third down to come back.
7: So Poole to try another field goal.
9: Wind seems to be picking up and rain's gone.
7: This will be about a 29-yarder. There's the snap, ball down, kick up, and it's good. And it is now 20-0 with 10:13 left to play in the game. And it's been all Lehigh, and we've got a timeout. 20-0 the score. 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

0: top with still 10 minutes and 13 seconds left to play this game. Zimpf to kick away. Drayton is deep. The run-up and the kick. And Drayton picks it up, 15, 20, 25, to the 30-yard line. Was not Zip's greatest punt, of kick, I mean, but he was going into the wind.
1: Into the wind, and he bobbled it a little bit, too.
0: Yeah.
1: And again, more numbers on the D-line there for Lehigh. Able to substitute a lot of big bodies in that front seven. And no drop-off. I mean, they keep breaking.
0: Right, yeah. I mean, Coach Nagy has said that you just can't play with 11 guys. And they are so deep. And there's some...
1: I don't think I saw a fair catch. Did you see one?
0: I did not either.
1: I was watching the ball, kind of had that weird flight, but I'm not sure. Maybe Connor saw it better on field level.
0: Let's go down to Connor.
2: Yeah, I don't think I saw the return man signal a fair catch. He did have a little trouble fielding it initially.
0: Uh-huh.
2: So I wonder, with his hands going up, that's how they're interpreting it as. He potentially called a fair catch, but... I don't really understand the review here, to be honest with you. I think it was just a bobbled, you know, attempt at getting the kickoff, and I think they're going to get the ball right there at the 30.
0: And they were ready to go, and then
1: yeah. Nobody else seemed to really care. I didn't.
3: Another one of the players signaled the fair catch. That might be something.
1: Okay.
0: It is possible that somebody else put the hand up, but. So they're looking at it right now. And we'll hear right in.
4: There was a signal by returner number 0. He first possessed the ball at the 13-yard line. And he plays there. First down.
0: Wow.
1: Wow.
0: So he did pull his hand up at the 13-yard line. And so they won't be at the 30, it'll be at the 13.
3: I don't know. I love reporting for
0: first and 10 from the 13. Tiadecki out of the shotgun. Lafayette to his left. He's back to pass, wants to throw. And he's going to get sacked again. Another sack.
1: And Lehigh's not bringing an extra guy. That's their down 4 guys. That's it. Bringing the pressure and making life miserable for Tiadecki.
0: Back to the 10-yard line now. That's the 4th sack of the game. Pass thrown complete. To Barone, but he stepped out of bounds after making the catch at the 15. So it's 3rd and long. There's the snap, back to pass. Looking, in trouble again. Tries to run the ball, and he just throws it away. And it'll be 4th down. From deep in their own territory.
1: Yeah, Penn's just, there's no offensive scheme right now. There's no kind of rhythm or flow. They're just calling plays, hoping to just find some magic somewhere, pop somebody free. That's a tough spot to be in. That's really just a testament to how Lehigh just had pursuit up in the quarterback's face, shutting the running game down, and just really starting to dominate in the second half.
0: Oh, the
5: see multiple guys.

0: I mean, just different players,
1: absolutely.
0: Numbers. And...
1: It was 3-0 at the half. There's the snap, and the punt is away. And again, it's not great. 50, 40, and out of bounds. Feltekian caught it at the 50-yard line and went out of bounds at the, looks like, 39-yard line. And so Lehigh will be in good position here. And we have a timeout. 9 minutes, 11 seconds left to game. 20-0. Lehigh is on top. And they're going to be Penn side of the field when we come back. 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
1: First and 10 Lehigh at the Penn 39. Leading 20-0. And Penn has 1 yard in this whole second half. One.
0: Wow. Yeah, Lehigh's defense has really come to life, making it really difficult for their freshman signal caller.
1: Two wide receivers to the far side. Mayfield is the running back, and they give it to Mayfield, and he gets to about the 36-yard line. Gain of four.
0: Lehigh is certainly content here to bang out another touchdown drive inside 9 minutes. A lot of running game, a lot of confidence in the offensive line to kind of close this one out.
1: Two wide receivers on the near side. That's Feaster and Tavino. They give it again to Mayfield, and he gets to the 35. Picked up maybe a yard.
0: Yeah, that was strung out pretty well by Penn's front on that particular play. Kind of riding it laterally, not giving Mayfield anywhere to run.
1: Well, he was running to the short side of the field, too. Third down and five. Slot to the far side. They give it to Mayfield, and he breaks in to, Crosley in the game now. He's got to the 30-yard line, and that's enough for the first down.
0: Clock still ticking down inside 8 minutes. Lehigh kind of going slow play here. kind of milk that play clock, be smart.
1: That's right. Crosley to the right of Morgan.
0: Let that stable of running backs just kind of take you to the final whistle.
1: There's the snap. And it's Crosley. Crosley. Morgan actually kept it. I was watching Crosley.
0: Yeah, it's funny thing. Half the stadium, more than half the stadium was fullback, except the linebacker, number 15. He was all over Morgan right from the snap. So he kept on his key, made a nice play. Brings up kind of a tough down and distance for Lehigh here, second and almost 11.
1: Trumba's now in as the running back. And they give it to Trumba, and he takes it to about the 27-yard line. It'll be third down and long, third and about 8.
0: Into the wind, either two-down territory. Yeah, it gives Lehigh a little tougher down distance for their signal caller.
1: Fisher and Feaster to the far side. Warner to the near side. And they give it to Tremba. And Tremba gets to about the 26. So it's fourth and long. And they're going to bring out the field goal gang again. He's already got two field goals. This will be 44 yards.
0: A little more length, a little more wind.
1: He's got a 48 in this game already. Going the other way, though. There's the snap, balled up. It is no good.
0: Plenty of leg, but just a bit wide right. Yeah.
1: 5 minutes and a second left to play in the game, and we've got a timeout. Lehigh's on top, 20-0. 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
0: Good coverage.
1: Intended for Page, but he was well covered.
0: Mason Page, had a hand on that for a big interception there. But he's in very good position on that post.
1: Second and 10. Line of scrimmage at the 20. Tiadecki. Back to pass again. The lefty sets, throws, complete this time. And it is complete to Isaac Lee. Went 23 yards out to the 43. Back to pass again. Sets, three, throws. Complete again. This to Luke Johnson. Johnson, a sophomore from Los Angeles. Back to pass, sets, throws, incomplete. Intended for Barone. Incomplete pass stops the clock at 4:09.
0: Now Penn will huddle up a little bit. They had some tempo going there for a couple snaps.
1: Three wide receivers to the far side. One to the near side. Tiadecki back to pass again. Sets going deep. And incomplete. Everybody on this side of the field wants a flag, and there is no flag.
0: Well, their feet got tangled up. They were stride for stride. He didn't grab them. But you have seen flags in that particular exchange before. I can see the Penn side being pretty unhappy with that.
1: So it's fourth down. Fourth and six. At the Lehigh 48. There's the snap. Back to pass. Sets. Throws. Complete. For a first down. To Jack Donnelly, the junior tight end.
0: Penn running a mesh concept there off of jet motion. Really nice play by Tiadecki.
1: He's back to pass again. Sets, throws, and it is complete to the 25-yard line. Again to Donnelly. Back to pass again on first down. Sets, throws, incomplete. Intended on the far side.
0: That'll give Lehigh a chance to kind of substitute and regroup a little bit. Penn really moving the ball nicely with this drive through the air.
1: That was intended for Simon Cofrancesco. Second and 10 from the 25. Handoff this time. Lafayette for a gain of 8. Second and 2. Third and 2, excuse me. Back to pass. Sets, throws, incomplete. Bang.
0: Big hit. Big hit by Dumbo. He just timed that perfectly, separating the player from the ball from the earth. Really nice. Really
1: Iggy
0: nice.
1: Iggy Williams,
0: hit.
1: I think.
13: I got something real quick.
1: Let's go down to Connor.
14: I'm sorry that I'm just reporting this now, but it just dawned on me that every time that Tommy Lafayette gets the ball running back for Penn, the Lehigh faithful is letting out a nice, big, loud boo. So I'm sorry to just report that now in the fourth quarter, but every time Lafayette gets the ball, you know what the Lehigh faithful is doing.
1: Okay.
0: I expect nothing less.
1: Fourth down, and Lafayette has got a first down inside the 5-yard line. First and goal with 2:42 to play and the clock is running. It's 20-0 at the moment. They give it to Lafayette again, and he is down at the 1-yard line.
0: Ooh, I thought he was in. I thought he was in.
1: So did I.
0: Both officials, both signaled down at the maybe half-foot line.
1: And they'll give it to him again, and this time Lafayette is in for the score. And it is 20-6.
0: Nice drive there for the Penn Quakers. We had a little bit of a softer coverage, prevent defense, but Teodecky making some big balls, big throws on that drive over the middle, post route, dig route. And then Lafayette, two straight runs. Second one gets him into the end zone to get Penn on the board.
1: And the extra point try is up, and it is good. So it's 20-7 now. With 2 minutes and 14 seconds left. So usually when I say Lafayette touchdown, it's, you know, in November.
0: Right. But,
1: Thirteen plays, 74 yards. 1 yard in from Lafayette. Two minutes and 14 seconds left. I imagine they're going to try to fake the kick.
0: Got the hands team out there for Lehigh.
1: Mason Walters is the kicker. Yeah, everybody up front. And timeout is called for Lehigh.
0: Yeah, good spot to burn one. Just make sure you have the right hands team, right position. This is one of those things you don't have any film on because you don't have a lot of onside kicks over the course of a season. We also have a new coaching staff, so whatever wrinkle they may have on the Penn side, you just have no tape on it at all.
1: Putting it on the tee.
0: Yeah, now they've kind of switched around which side he's pointing, so. now he's looking left again.
1: And he changes it again. There it is, and Lehigh's got it.
0: Easily fielded. Nice play.
1: Vic McKee is the guy who fell down on it. And there's a flag on the father's other side.
0: Vic's father was a point guard at Lehigh in my time. Good player.
1: See about the penalty.
0: That's one you shouldn't really mess up with. In the day where there's 20 different double jerseys per roster now, there's guys who look at the, because you work on that in your walkthrough on a Friday. Now you're in sweats, you're not in your game jersey, so maybe that kind of eluded the coaching staff, but you know, they have a bunch of cards like we have here on the desk with numbers on it, just the same, so somebody can't read over there. Or somebody got hurt and it was a substitution, so it happens.
1: Yeah, they probably had not done that today.
0: Right.
1: This is only game two. So the ball's at the 49-yard line. Lehigh's got it. 2:14 left to play. Morgan. Hands it to Mayfield, and he loses yardage. The freshman from Bensalem, Pennsylvania. And that is the two-minute timeout. Two-minute timeout. Lehigh on top, 20-7. 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
1: 2 minutes left to game. Lehigh up 20-7. They have the ball. Second down and 13. From their 48-yard line.
0: One big first down should get them where they need to be.
1: They hand it off to Mayfield. Mayfield crosses the midfield stripe to the 47-yard line. And timeout is called by Penn.
0: Yeah, just trying to run out. Everybody has that chart. How many timeouts, how much time, down and distance, yardage.
1: One third down, 13 points.
0: Yeah, they would need a lot more than the William and Mary Villanova miracle, that's for sure. Especially if they'd have to score, have an onside kick, have two guys with the same number, and get a penalty again. So,
1: third down and 7 for Lehigh. Mayfield to the left of Morgan.
0: It's impressive they have the freshman in to kind of close the game out. I like that.
1: There's a snap. They give it to him again. He crosses the 45 to the 44. It's third down at about 6, and they're going to take another timeout. I think that's the last one. No, it's only their second. So they still have one more after this. This is fourth down.
0: Lehigh should be able to punt it and put them deep and just kind of put it on their defensive shoulder to close the game out. Because other than that last drive where Penn looked pretty good, them in hurry-up mode, Lehigh kind of in prevent mode. They pin him deep and Lehigh can kind of tee off on it. It should close the game out for the Mountain Hawks.
1: So, Poole will punt. He'll be kicking into the wind. missed the kick. It bounces, picked up. 10, 15, 20, and goes out of bounds at the 25-yard line. Does Drayton. A minute 42 left to play.
0: Tough spot for a freshman QB. Under 2 minutes, you got to move the ball. See if he just holds on to one a little bit too long, it's the turnover for Lehigh to seal it.
1: There's the snap. Tiadecki back to pass. Sets, throws, complete to Donnelly. He goes out of bounds.
0: That was almost it. He held on to that a while. Peltecki was thinking big hit. He kind of steps in front of that. He'd have a big exclamation point to finish the game.
1: A minute 37 left. Two to the far side, one to the near side. That's Johnson. There's the snap. Looking, looking, looking, and he throws it away. 1:31 now left.
0: That ball, like it was coming straight at us.
1: He had nobody to throw, so he just threw it away to...
0: Yeah, the official gave us an explanation on that one. I like when they explain why there's no flag. I think there's plenty of other times they owe us an explanation.
1: Slot to the far side. That's Johnson. He goes in motion. Sets, throws, complete.
0: No
1: game. To Page again.
0: No, great play.
1: Short. I think, yes. So it's 4th and 1.
0: Oh, great spot. Wow.
1: There's the snap. Sets, throws. Did he catch it? Yes, he did. For a first down at the 40-yard line. 1:08 left to play.
0: I feel a sack coming right here. Lehigh's not bringing much pressure, though.
1: Back to pass. Looking, looking, going deep, and
0: picked off.
1: It's picked off. Game.
0: Big play for number one. Wow, was that played
1: That's
0: so well?
1: Iggy Williams.
0: Wow, great footwork.
1: Who made the
0: great
1: catch?
0: Hands. Wow.
1: Oh, correction. It was McKee again. Who made the...
0: Yeah. Yeah, that was one, not zero. That's
1: yeah.
0: Right.
1: So Lehigh's got the ball. There's 59 seconds left.
16: 38-yard line. With just less than a minute left in the game.
1: There's the snap. And they give it to Yoder, who's back in the game. Yoder got about 2 yards there.
0: I think Penn burns their last time out.
1: They must not have any play to go today.
0: Yeah, Tiadecki kind of threw that one in the covers. Two bodies there. One blanketing the receiver, though. So that was one of those freshman throws that you'd kind of expect to see. And a really great play made by Mick McKee.
1: Lehigh will be back home next week. Fordham will be now they're going to just take a couple of kneels here. And there's one.
16: Number 10, Derek Morgan, takes a knee to run out the clock.
1: So Fordham next week. Lehigh is 3-0 in the Patriot League. And it's going to be 5-0 in a minute or a second. And that'll do it. They don't have to take another. There's still 12, 11, and but everybody's going to go out and say hi. And Lehigh is now 5-0. They win this game by the score of 20-7. Stand by. We'll have the coach and more coming up. 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
1: Lehigh wins by the score of 20-7. And they now are 5-0. At halftime, it was 3-0.
23: 3-0, not really sloppy, just really pretty lackluster on both sides, kind of feeling each other out for two quarters. Offense, defense, not making big plays, tentative. Some of that's weather, some of that's early game for Penn, some of that Lehigh adjusting to a really green signal caller. But the defense for Lehigh, I think, really became the story at the end. Really shut down the Penn offensive attack. What was that, 1 yard at one point out through almost two quarters?
1: Yeah. I mean, totally, though. Lehigh for the game, 217 yards, 168 of them on the ground, only 49 in the air. And for the game, Penn only had 182 yards.
23: Yeah.
1: And 49 of that was, excuse me, 133 of that was in the air. And let's go down now to Connor.
24: Now joining us after a 20-7 victory over Penn,
14: It's sophomore defensive end Lucas Manderbach. Lucas, two sacks here today. You got your first sack last week against Dartmouth on the last drive of the game, your first collegiate sack. Did that kind of feel like a weight off your back and led into today's performance?
2: 100%. You know, I just do what I need to for the team, not really focus on stats or anything like that, stay in my lane, contain the quarterback. I mean, I like to see my other guys eat more than myself, to be honest. So, you know, I'm really happy that it's going well for me, but win's the biggest thing at the end of the day.
14: Well, it wasn't only just you today. There was a lot of interior pressure as well. You know, Preston Davis had himself an afternoon. You know, what does that say about the defensive line when you can get pressure from not only the outside but also the inside defensive linemen?
2: You know, we pride ourselves in being the hardest working group on the team, and I mean, we're willing to fight and die for each other. You know, we'll do anything. We knew that he was a great runner, the opposing quarterback today, and we just had to keep him contained, and we did a pretty good job of that.
14: It was 3-0 at the half, and, you know, given the weather conditions and just the way the game was playing out, you know, as a defensive player, does that excite you to play in close games like that?
2: 100%, you know. We talked at halftime, like, if they don't score, we win, you know. So that was the biggest thing for us, just, you know, keep them off the scoreboard, keep doing what we do. It was wet out here, you know, just got to adapt to the conditions, and we did a pretty good job.
14: One last question for you. Before Penn's drive that started with 5 minutes left to play in the fourth quarter, they only had 1 yard of offense in the second half. How does that make you feel?
2: I mean, it's great, but we got to finish games. It's been a problem the last couple of games. But, you know, we'll look at film. We'll fix things. You know, I'm really happy with how today went. And go Lehigh.
14: Great game today, man.
2: Thank you.
14: All right, now joining us after a 7-win over, it's football coach for your Mountain Hawks, Rich Nagy. Coach, 3-0 at the half here. What was the message in the locker room that, you know, spurred the second half effort?
4: I mean, to be honest with you, it wasn't like a lot of messages, just we're good. You know, and we got to learn how to finish some things, and we hadn't done the first half. And, you know, that was the biggest thing, just staying calm, understand we've been here before. Let's just make the adjustments we need to make, and let's just go out and play our style of football.
14: So just bear with me right here, because I had to do some mental math on the sideline, which can get pretty dangerous. I noticed on the drive charts, 8:21 left to play in the second quarter, all the way up to 9:11 left in the fourth. Net yardage-wise, you guys had only allowed 2 to 3 yards. I mean, that is just quite an impressive feat.
4: No, our defense did a great job. You know, they were good in both pass and run and getting pressure on the quarterback. They're really, you know, a young group that's starting to really grow and gel, and they've been doing it all year, but this was the most impressive play they had all year, so it's fun to watch that growth process right now.
14: After a little bit of a shaky start, Derek Morgan looked like he was a lot more comfortable there in the second half.
4: Yeah, no, it's the same thing. You know, it was like our entire offense. You know, we were, you know, proud and see, and we knew we were going to get some different looks than we had seen. You know, and then it's hard off of tape because there's not a lot of tape, new coordinators. So it just really became us getting to know what they did, understand what they're doing, and be able to schematically do some things to help ourselves.
14: Obviously, the defense as a unit was the best thing on the field today, but individual performance-wise, it might have had to have been Connor Poole with that 48-yard field goal in the first half and some of his punts today. I mean, he is just such a weapon in the special teams game.
4: Oh, yeah, no, Connor did a great job. You know, field goals, you like to see him hit the one at the end, but at the same point in time, he works as hard as anybody on his craft, and, you know, just so proud of how hard he works and really the amount of time and effort he puts into that.
14: Two more quick questions for you. Jamar Harden scored his first collegiate touchdown here this afternoon after missing all last year with injury. You know, working behind the scenes with him and just seeing him, you know, come back from that injury has to be pretty cool to see.
4: No, it's great. You know, last year was a tough year for him. You know, it's hard to be injured all year, but he did a great job of really staying connected with the team. You know, sometimes you get injured, it's easy to sort of get away, and he never did that. He actually came in, studied things, and really became a much better student of the game, and it's starting to pay dividends for him.
14: All right, one last one. Next week, back at Goodman, Fordham's coming to town. Based on their game last week against William & Mary, looks like the Rams can run the football here in 26.
4: Yeah, they did a nice job. I know the week before against William & Mary, be interested to see what they do today. But, yeah, we know we're going to have our hands full. It's a good football team. They got an experienced quarterback, and obviously their run game's really picked up. So you know, tonight we're just going to enjoy this one, and then we'll get back to work on them tomorrow.
5: Great job today, Coach.
4: Awesome. Thank you.
5: Back up to you guys.
1: Thank you, Connor. Interesting the way he it looked at it, that 3-0 was not, you know, going to win the game, but they really got much, much better in the second half.
23: A lot of that, I think, too, is you have guys on the staff now for a couple of years, even with Coach Cahill heading back to Yale, a lot of holdovers. That continuity is important for leadership, for confidence in your team. And you got guys out there now. You know, somebody said in the pregame, you know, I was here for that 2-9 freshman year, which was pretty bad. I'm sure he wanted to say something a little stronger, but he wasn't because he's on the radio with you. And what comes with that is some leadership and, you know, your calm, been there before. And they've all played in big games. A lot of guys getting a lot of snaps, playing the Kibbe Dome in Idaho, hostile crowd, you know, playing a game against Villanova at home that didn't go our way. You know, you learn as much from tough games like that. So when you're in, you know, crap weather and hard to get up and get into it, and it's 3-0, pretty easy to hang your head and say, well, maybe it's not our day. And they have none of that. They're like, hey, we have a game to play. It's 0-0, fresh slate. And they showed in the second half the defense especially. They got the ball back to the offense. It's in good field position. The offense capitalized that. And a good team will make you pay for your mistakes, your blunders, or if they get some luck going their way, they make you pay for that too. So, yeah, that's as much of a complete effort as special teams, defense, and offense all coming together. It's those kind of little things compounding with you know, the experience of the coaching staff and the kids, and not panicking in a game like today where they weren't playing their best and still come out 20-7 on top.
1: And, you know, the passing game didn't really do well. They did get a touchdown, as, you know, was the first time for Harden too, which was great. But that means Lehigh can win without, you know, having a great passing game.
23: Yeah, and some of that too is it's
1: the weather,
23: style and rhythm and weather. But no, but Coach Hunt, I mean, some of Coach Hunt's best teams at Colgate didn't light up the scoreboard with a passing game. It was a balanced attack where they had guys, a stable of running backs who could run the ball well, and a quarterback who would keep you honest with his legs. If you make a mistake, you know, kill you with his arm. I think Derek Morgan can still be that guy. He's just pretty green, and like you said, the weather wasn't perfect to maybe display that, although that laser he threw to Jameer down there would say otherwise. That's kind of like, hey, the weather ain't bothering me at all. So that's reps, that's experience, but like I said, when you have a big O-line and a running attack, he's going to just get better. You got a home game coming up, home crowd, your routine is better, more comfortable, more familiar at home. So coming off a game like this where you don't have the best stats, but you made enough big plays, home game next week, home crowd, I think he'll have a pretty big game. The offense should look to bounce back. Maybe not 20 in the board, but 40 in the board. We'll see.
1: Yeah, 22-7 is still a good game. And the way the defense played today, too, 4 sacks in this game.
23: And I think we talked about that last week. They hadn't had much in the sack department. Mm-hmm. And I think a bigger point of that today is those sacks came when they're just bringing 4. They weren't bringing a lot of heat, man coverage, putting themselves at risk for a big play. They're bringing just their front 4 and beating the 5 offensive linemen. And that's a credit to Lehigh's defensive line and the depth of it. You know, there's a couple guys at each spot that are getting in, getting reps, meaningful downs, and making plays. So that's got to be great for a defensive coordinator. You have that many guys to draw on during a game.
1: So 20-7 is the win. It's now 5-0 for Lehigh. And as we said, we'll be back home next week, and we'll be again in a Patriot League game against Fordham next Saturday. For Jim Guzzo and Connor Brown and our good help with John Kuchar today, that'll do for us. Stay tuned. Connor and Jack Heim will take you for the rest of the game. 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
29: At this time on a Saturday, well, you get used to hearing this music. Queen lead is getting to the post-game show with another one bites the dust this week for the Mountain Hawks. It was the Penn Quakers. Mountain Hawks defense putting on a show here in this one. And while it was just a 3-0 score at the half, the Mountain Hawks put up some more offense in the second half, aided by some short punts from the Penn special teams unit. But hey, you get good field position. Got to go take advantage of it. And the Mountain Hawks did that on several occasions in half number two. A late touchdown drive did get Penn on the board here in this one today. But the Mountain Hawks, for a fifth straight game here to open the 2026 season, have found their way into the win column. Now time to take a look around the rest of college football with a scoreboard update. Yeah, we mentioned the Mountain Hawks making it five straight wins here as they down another Ivy League foe this week in Penn by the final of 20-7. Other Patriot League contest currently ongoing, late stages out at Fisher Stadium in Easton between Lafayette and Holy Cross. Lafayette down to Holy Cross in that one, 38-24, but the Leopards on the move in Holy Cross territory. See if they can pull out a late miracle in them there. Meanwhile, Richmond and Furman in action. That has just gone final, and the Spiders win a low-scoring game. Richmond 13, Furman 9. Meanwhile, Colgate down at Villanova. Pivotal Patriot League showdown here this week. A couple of the top teams in the league to this point of the season. Colgate leads 21-14, 10-10 to play, quarter number 3. Meanwhile, William & Mary, they're matching up with an ACC opponent in the Duke Blue Devils. William & Mary trails 17-7, early stages, quarter number 2. Bucknell was out in Pittsburgh today at Acrisure Stadium matching up with the Pitt Panthers. And for Bucknell, they got blanked 59-0. While Georgetown hosts to Columbia on the Lions, second consecutive week meeting a Patriot League opponent, second straight week going to overtime, and Columbia would make it 2-0 in overtime games. Georgetown falls 20-17 in extra time. And Fordham, they welcomed in Stony Brook this week. Fordham falls 31-16. Looking around the CAA, Elon up over Maine 26-10 as it currently stands, 3:49 in the third quarter to play there. UAlbany trailing Princeton 13-0 at the half. Meanwhile, early stages, quarter one, no score between Rhode Island and North Carolina A&T. Finals from earlier today in CAA play. Sacred Heart down New Hampshire in a conference matchup 20-13. Monmouth a road victory over Dartmouth 31-28. And we already mentioned the Stony Brook win against Fordham. Speaking of the Ivy League, Cornell hosting Yale that has just gone final in a big home win for the Big Red. Cornell downing Yale 38-25. Meanwhile, finals from earlier today as well. We already touched on all of them with Patriot League contests and also some of the opponents matching up with CAA squads as well. And around the top 25, all Notre Dame, third-ranked Fighting Irish, beating Purdue 35-3 at the end of the third quarter. Meanwhile, in Georgia, number two-ranked Bulldogs hosting Oklahoma in an SEC showdown. Bulldogs up 14-0, 14-20 to go, quarter number two. Top 25 showdown in Gainesville, Florida and the Gators up 10-0 over fourth-ranked Ole Miss, 5:17 to go in the first quarter. 15th-ranked Utah against Iowa State, 14-0 Utes, 10:52 to go second quarter. While a top 20 showdown between Iowa and Michigan, 17th-ranked Hawkeyes and 18th-ranked Wolverines tied at 7 after 1. And number 25, Houston up 7-0 on the road against Georgia Southern, 6:42 to go, quarter number one. Finals from earlier today, number one Texas in Knoxville, Tennessee, meeting the Tennessee Volunteers. Longhorns outlasting Tennessee 20-17. Number seven Ohio State over Illinois 42-19. Number 11 Texas Tech defeats Sam Houston 49-14. While 16th ranked Louisville got upset at home by Wake Forest. Demon Deacons take it 30-27. And again, the game we brought to you here today, Lehigh, victorious over Penn 20-7. We'll take a break, and when we do return here on the post-game show, Connor Brown will have it covered for the rest of the way out at Franklin Field. We'll give you some game highlights, some stats, and a final recap to go along with it here. Plenty more to come in the post-game show when we return on Fox Sports Radio 94.7 FM and 1230 AM in Easton.
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14: Your Mountain Hawks are feeling 22 as they've won 22 consecutive regular season games in a row after today's 20-7 final over the University of Pennsylvania. Connor Brown here to take you through the post game along with Jack Hine back in the Phillipsburg Easton Honda studios as Lehigh now 5-0 after today's impressive 20-7 victory over Penn. Really, it was the defense that led the charge in this one, as I was able to, I

0: have to be punter kicker specialist Connor Poole, as he's the reigning Patriot League special teamer of the week. He showed this afternoon exactly why, starting in the first quarter after Lehigh would get the ball with a short field. Some false start penalties early in this one, and specifically on this drive, took the Mountain Hawks out of scoring a touchdown range, I guess you could put it that way. So they would have to settle for a field goal attempt from 48 yards out, and Mr. Poole hit his career long.
1: There's the snap, ball down, kick up, and it is... It is good.
0: There was a flag on the play for Penn breaking the huddle with 12 men, so the field goal would stand as Connor Poole, I believe, I have to double check with Steve Lomangino, but I believe he said that's the third longest field goal in Lehigh history, as it would give Lehigh a 3-0 lead, as that would be the only point scored here this afternoon in the first half, as Lehigh did have a chance with a minute 55 left to play, or a little over a minute 55 left to play in the second quarter, as they were deep inside Penn territory on the 25-yard line, but they were stopped short on a 4th-and-2, which would then give the ball back to Penn, but they obviously wouldn't do anything with it. So coming out of the half, it being a 3-0 ball game, and the Mountain Hawks getting the ball first, their first drive would actually be a 3-and-out, but then the Lehigh defense themselves would force a 3-and-out to give the ball right back to Lehigh, and this was the first of two consecutive shake punts from Penn, as it would set up Lehigh deep inside Penn territory, actually on Penn's 28-yard line, as on third down, Derek Morgan, on a read option look, kept the football, and his effort got him all the way into the end zone from 11 yards out.
2: Pull it.
1: Hand off again. No, it's Morgan who gets loose and into the end zone. Touchdown, Lehigh.
2: What an individual effort and some flags. Penn's getting a little chippy.
1: Morgan goes in for the score, and it is 9-0.
0: And Poole's point after would be good to make it 10-0, as there was two flags actually on that play, both unsportsmanlike, one on Penn and another on Lehigh, so both those penalties would offset, and then the Lehigh defense would force another 3-and-out to give the ball right back to Lehigh, as Nate Cashy also botched another punt. So the Mountain Hawks would start on Penn's 33-yard line. And Derek Morgan, who struggled throwing the football in the first half and specifically in the first quarter when really the effects of the nor'easter were at their worst, a lot of windy conditions and in the first quarter specifically, a downpour of rain. However, in the second half, Morgan showed why he is the second man in command, as he found Jamar Harden for his first career collegiate touchdown.
1: Morgan back to pass, sets, throws, and a flag again. Should
2: wow.
1: It is
2: wow, touchdown.
1: It is a complete
2: laser. Wow, laser
1: to Feaster. A correction, Jamar Harden made the catch.
2: Wow, coming off the post
1: from 20
2: right
1: yards.
2: The hash. Wow.
0: Great pass by Morgan to find Harden streaking in the middle of the field as he rolled into the end zone for his first collegiate touchdown. Connor Poole's point after was good to make it 17-0. Big shout out to Harden, as he missed all last year with an injury, and him being a junior, in his first year here as he's a junior now, he did get a decent amount of playing time, so he was going to be a part of the offense last season. However, that injury took him out from participating. So we're really cool to see Harden, you know, not only back here making an impact on the field, but also getting to score his first collegiate touchdown. As Lehigh would then give the ball back to Penn, and for the first time in the second half, they wouldn't go 3-and-out. However, they would just go 6 yards on 6 plays, punting the football right back to Lehigh. And Lehigh, working once again with a pretty short field, they were able to manage to get into field goal range for Connor Poole's second attempt of the day.
1: There's the snap, ball down, kick up, and it's good. And it is now 20-0 with 10:13 left to play in the game.
0: Connor Poole makes it 20-0 with 10:13 left to play.

0: play as Lehigh would not score for the rest of the afternoon. Poole would miss another field goal attempt that was pretty far out. I forget exactly how far. I believe it was somewhere in the 40 range, so it was a decent amount distance, I should say. Then Penn would score as they got the ball with 5 minutes left to play in the fourth quarter. It took them about 3 minutes to go 74 yards and get their only score of the day to bring our final to 20-7. Coming up here next on the postgame show, we'll talk a little bit more about today's game. We have to get another scoreboard update from Jack Heim as well, back in the Phillips Ferguson on the studio. We'll take some look at the stats, all that, and a lot more fun right here on Fox Sports Radio, 94.7 FM and 1230 AM in Easton.
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0: Penn left quaking in their boots as Lehigh wins here today, 20-7, 22 consecutive regular season wins in a row for your Mountain Hawks as they will take on Fordham next week, continuing with some Patriot League play before they wrap up Ivy League play in their next game after Fordham against Cornell. But second straight week, second straight win over an Ivy League opponent. The Mountain Hawks are successful here this afternoon as the defense, specifically in the second half and really started midway through the second quarter, turned it up another gear as they were able to notch 5 sacks here on the afternoon. And before Penn's only scoring drive of the afternoon, had only allowed 2 yards of total offense in the second half and really for the majority of the game. Just a great all-around performance from the defense. Special teams was on point as well, with Connor Poole connecting on 2 field goals and also some masterful punting as always. And the offense did enough. When they got some short fields, they certainly took advantage of it. 2 touchdown drives in the second half, which none of them were longer than 35 yards thanks to some bad punting from Penn. But that's how the Mountain Hawks get it done here this afternoon. Let's take a look at some of the stats from today's game. Only 217 total yards of offense for Lehigh. I think if they had some longer fields, it would be bumped up a little bit. But, you know, you do have to give some credit to the Penn defense. They certainly came to play and probably had the best performance against the run, for Lehigh, as Lehigh only had 168 yards running the ball on 47 carries, which is only 3.6 yards per carry. So that's something you definitely have to tip your cap to the Quakers for doing. Lehigh's defense held Penn to just 49 yards on the ground, 29 attempts, 1.7 yards per carry. Yards gained, Lehigh had 196, while Penn 80. Yards lost, 28 for Lehigh, 31 for Penn. Net passing yards, Derek Morgan only passed for 49 yards on going 6 of 15 through the air. Did connect with Jameer Harden for his one passing touchdown, while Miles Teodecki, he had 133 yards through the air, 18 of 38, 47% completion percentage, as he had no passing touchdowns this afternoon. When it came to third downs, Lehigh of 4 of 15 and Penn 4 of 17. Fourth down attempts, Penn was able to go 3 of 3, while Lehigh 0 of 1. Penalties, Lehigh had 4 for 25 yards, while the Quakers 6 for 44. Lehigh wins the time of possession, 32 minutes and 39 seconds, with Penn possessing the ball for 27 minutes and 21 seconds. As we get into some of the individual performances, total tackle leader this afternoon for the Mountain Hawks was Will Parton, as he had 8 total tackles, 5 of which were solo. But the leading solo tackler here today was first-year Josh Leonard, as Leonard had 6 solo tackles, 7 tackles total to go along with a sack as well. As we usually see Josh Leonard, as we usually see Cole Hughes slotted next to Will Parton. I wasn't able to get any type of update on Hughes, whether it was just Leonard's been playing really well and performing in practice, or if Hughes is dealing with a little bit of something. So something to monitor, but you certainly know the first-year linebacker can step in and make an immediate impact. Pass rush-wise, Lucas Manderbach had himself an afternoon. He had 2 sacks. In the stats for Penn, they're crediting Preston Davis with just 1 sack, but that's not true whatsoever. He certainly had at least a sack and a half. I thought he had 2 sacks, but nonetheless, there was pressure from inside and out this afternoon. And also making some plays in the secondary, Luke Denny with an interception, and Mick McKee with his first career interception as well. Offensively, as I pulled up on my phone real quick, because for some reason they don't have it on the web browser, just Derek Morgan, like I mentioned before, 49 yards, 6 of 15 through the air with 1 passing touchdown. Luke Yoder doesn't eclipse 100 yards rushing. He had 74 yards on 19 carries. Trey Tremba, 32 yards and 7 attempts. Derek Morgan, 31 yards and 7 attempts with that one touchdown, including a long of 22. Jameer Harden, the leading receiver in this one, 2 for 25, and that receiving tutty. Aaron Crosley, Anthony Feaster, Luke Yoder, and Matt DeVino, all with receptions in this one as well. And then just on the special teams unit as well, Connor Poole today, just magnificent. He had 6 punts for 266 yards, a 44.3 average, including a long of 54. He put 2 inside the 20 and also boomed to 50-plus yards. He also had a 48-yard field goal that was good, a 29-yard field goal in the fourth quarter that was good, and just missed on a 44-yarder in the fourth as well, going 2-3 on the afternoon. So Lehigh wins 20-7. It's almost time to wrap things up here at Franklin Field, as we'll send things back to the Phillipsburg East and Honda Studio one final time with Jack Keim for a scoreboard update, and I'll give you my final thoughts as we wrap things up next on Fox Sports Radio, 94.7 FM and 1230 AM in Easton.
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10: This is Two Pros and a Cup of Joe. I'm sure like the Buffalo Bills did to the Detroit Lions yesterday. They put all of that to bed.
11: Were you noticing some obvious differences between Joe Brady and Sean McDermott?
12: If you are looking at why, and I'll keep going back to this throughout the course of the season, and this might upset Bills fans, but I mean, it's just an objective view. You moved on from Sean McDermott because you thought he hit a ceiling.
10: Yes.
12: And you now have a team that, very potent offensively, that wasn't going to change. Joe Brady was your offensive coordinator. That was not going to change. But now you have a defense that's giving up, at least in back-to-back games, 30 more points. That doesn't equate to winning a Super Bowl. And there's a lot of time left. This team can still build and improve and get better defensively. But if we're being honest with ourselves, like, that's a concern if I'm a Bills fan. As good as we look offensively, we've looked good in the past offensively.
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0: -7, the final score here today at Franklin Field in Philadelphia, Pennsylvania, as Lehigh moves to 5-0 in 2026. Coming into today, ranked 6th and 7th in both polls. I'm sure they're going to continue to creep their way up into the top five, especially after what we saw from the defense here this afternoon. The Mountain Hawks back in action next weekend on Saturday as they welcome in the Fordham Rams. As I'll tap on that a little bit and also give you some of my final thoughts from today's game here at Franklin Field. Before one final time, Matt, what's the name of the guy back in studio? Oh, yeah, it's Jack Heim in the Phillipsburg Easton Honda studio with the scoreboard update.
17: Well, thank you very much, Connor. I'm glad you can remember what my name is. I do appreciate that. But in all seriousness here, for our scoreboard update, look around the Patriot League, the game we brought to you here today. Lehigh, victorious over UPenn, 20-7. Other scores around the Patriot League. Richmond and Furman, I need to update something that I had listed wrong earlier. The game said it went final. It said it was just actually the end of the third quarter and going to the fourth. The score is still, though, Richmond up 13-9 over Furman, now 8:52 remaining in the fourth quarter. After three quarters of play today, Colgate now leading Villanova 28-14 there. Good offensive showing for the Colgate Raiders there. While William & Mary now trails Duke 31-7, 7:58 to play in the second quarter. Finals from earlier today as well. Holy Cross victorious over Lafayette 38-30 out of Fisher Stadium in Easton, while Bucknell fell against an ACC opponent in Pitt 59-0. Georgetown losing in overtime to Columbia 20-17, and Fordham dropped their matchup against Stony Brook 31-16. Look around the CAA, Elon leading Maine 36-10, 11:19 to go in the fourth quarter, while UAlbany trailing Princeton now 19-0, 10:36 to play in the third quarter. Rhode Island down 9-0 to North Carolina A&T, 12:24 second quarter action in that one. And Sacred Heart down in New Hampshire 20-13, that happened earlier today, and Monmouth victorious on the road against Dartmouth 31-28. Looking around the Ivy League, the only game it didn't get you caught up on just yet was Cornell with a 38-25 home victory against the Yale Bulldogs. And in top 25 play, number 3, Notre Dame trouncing Purdue 42-3, 10:26 to go fourth quarter there. While a game we will join in progress here coming up when our postgame coverage is done, number 2, Georgia, all over Oklahoma in the first half, 21-0 Bulldogs over the Sooners, under 5 minutes to play in the opening half. Top 25 showdown in Florida between the 21st ranked Gators and number 4 Ole Miss. Gators up 10-0, 12:34 to play in the opening half. Number 15 Utah up 17-3 over Iowa State, late stages half number 1. And number 18 Michigan leading 17th ranked Iowa 10-7, 6:14 to play in the second quarter. Number 25 Houston as well up 14-7 over Georgia Southern in the first couple of minutes of the second quarter. Finals from earlier today. Number 1, Texas outlasting 14th ranked Tennessee 20-17 in Knoxville. Number 7, Ohio State cruising past Illinois 42-19. Number 11, Texas Tech over Sam Houston 49-14. While number 16, Louisville hosting Wake Forest, and the Demon Deacons pull the upset. Wake Forest wins 30-27. Again, the game we brought to you here today, the Mountain Hawks, winners of 5 straight here in 2026 with a 20-7 win over Penn. For the final thoughts here on the postgame show, let's send things back down to Franklin Field and Connor Brown.
0: Awesome. Thanks for that, Jack, as doing a great job as always. as just some final thoughts here from Franklin Field. As it's actually kind of a cool thing I'm witnessing right now. Jaden Nelson right now is walking with the starting center for the Penn Quakers, Ryan Mitchell. And I noticed multiple times during the game they were really going at one another. But now they're just kind of like walking with each other and kind of talking about today's game, which, you know, to me that sportsmanship exemplified where you talk your smack during the game, but you shake hands afterwards. So that's just a cool little thing to see. As it was a hard-fought football game on both sides this afternoon. You know, I think I'm probably downplayed that a little bit with how Penn looked offensively in the second half, because the Quakers' defense did a lot of good things this afternoon to limit the rushing attack for Lehigh, as this surely was the lowest yards per carry the Mountain Hawks have averaged so far this year. You know, the elements play into it, you know, a tad bit. I mean, more specifically when it comes to the passing game, that's where the weather is going to affect it more. But, you know, Penn did some good things defensively this afternoon for them. But it's Lehigh winning their 22nd regular season game in a row. Really just my final thoughts, because this is just the Lehigh that we know at this point. It's almost getting boring to talk about, but I'll always take the wins over the losses. So Lehigh wins here this afternoon 20-7. For Matt Kerr, Jim Guzzo, and Jack Heim, this has been Connor Brown giving you guys another edition of Lehigh Mountain Hawks football. Thanks everyone who tuned in. Oh, be sure to tune back in next week, excuse me, as I should probably mention the game time for Lehigh as they will return to Goodman Stadium with the boys of Bethlehem returning home to take on Fordham, set for a noon kickoff against the Rams, as our coverage will start at 11 a.m. So from everyone here this afternoon at Fox Sports Radio, thanks for tuning in to another edition of Lehigh Football. 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
19: Back and forth, like, which side do you want me to set up on? He's like, I'm getting tired going back and forth. I'm just going to stay on this left hip here of the left tackle, but doesn't work anyway. Georgia's defense ends up making another tackle right at the line of scrimmage.
20: Three personnel jog off for the Bulldogs on the far hash. Second down, they do say 9.5 with Avant back in. Two tight ends attached on the right of the line. Twins off to the left. Play clock shows 5. Satania motions the snap. Fly sweep. It's a handoff. Satania on the carry. Loops his way around the right end of the 40-yard line. 40-and-a-half-yard line. Raylan Wilson, the linebacker, one more time for Georgia. That's a gain of 5, third down and 4. Sooners 0-4 on third thus far.
19: Yeah, no surprise there. Trying to get the ball in the hands of the best playmaker on the offensive side of the ball. Now his sixth touch of the game. He's got 5 catches now. Gets in the books in the running game as well, but that's the player that they feel the most confident with that's going to help them pick up those tough yards.
20: Far side hash attached on the left hip of Vaughn next to Mateer, and that play clock is already down to 7. Now 2x2 after the motion from Satania. 3rd and 4. Throw right. Satania reaches out and sprawls for a fine catch outside the numbers, but he is short of the first down by about 1.5 yards with Khalil Barnes standing in the area. That is the 6th first half reception for Satania, and that takes us to the 2-minute timeout. In Athens, the score, number 2, Georgia 21, Oklahoma 0. 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
29: From the pitch to the boardroom, dive into the strategy and the stories behind U.S. Soccer's national teams. 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Oklahoma catching up in total yards because Georgia's only snapped it five times all quarter, but the Dogs have scored 14 points to increase their lead to 21-0. That being said, Oklahoma fourth and one at their own 43, and they got to go.
19: Desperately need this here. They need not only to pick up this first down, but a way in these final 2 minutes here to get points on the board, knowing that they're going to get the football to start the third quarter. They got to try to minimize the amount of chances Georgia has to respond with points.
29: That football needs to touch the 44 as Vetier Hunch is under center. Two tight ends right, single back set with Avant. Vetier switches, Hansen to the left, motions Vetier left. Hard count. Play clock at 8, so they still have time, relatively speaking. They've been called for two at delay of games, and they've had to call two timeouts. Play clock to 2-1, and Georgia was not flinching. Timeout. Now you would think Oklahoma's going to punt.
19: I think Brent Venables is feeling the same thing right there, that he does not pick up that first down. He's given them a short field to potentially get a four-score lead at the break, so he was checking to see if they could get a cheap one. Here's the problem. Georgia had the entire timeout as well to talk about, hey, hard count here, hard count. Make sure everybody holds their water up front. Nobody flinched for Georgia. Oklahoma likely going to punt it back.
29: And if there was any beef to be had in Clark County, it was on the defensive line for Georgia before 4th and 1. Sooners trot back out. Georgia, at the very least, is saying punt safe.
19: While John Vetier is on the field right now.
29: Well, this is one way to do it. They're out of timeouts, but they are lining up to go on 4th and a yard. Van Dorsselaer and Avant, the split gun. Now they switch Van Dorsselaer to the line of scrimmage. Extra tight end, Amarian Harris moves to the left. He's the end man on the line of scrimmage. Satania motions around the gun. Fake the end around to him. Vetier almost sacked. Avoids. Pumps. But not that time. Fumble again. Recovered and bounds at the 30. 25. Inside the 20. It's Cole again. And he's dragged down at the 12. Raylan Wilson has the sack and the forced fumble. Could it get much worse for Oklahoma?
19: Thank you. the turnovers just absolutely crushing the spirits for Oklahoma. And it's the pursuit from this Georgia defense. I think they had a chance if Mateer gets the football out immediately. But Danny, once he held onto the football, and again, the pursuit from the Georgia defense, the windows closed. He was under duress. He was already way behind the line of scrimmage. Had no chance but to hold on to the ball. It gets ripped out again.
29: Now just outside of the Oklahoma 11, first and 10 for Georgia, leading 21-0. Stockton relaxes into the gun. The snaps. Sakobe Whitehead went motion. The throwback left for Lawson Lucky, the tight end. Ward's off one. Back inside the 10. Pushed by his chest by Bishop Thomas. Down to the 6-yard line for five. P.J. Adebawore brought the initial pressure. The throwback design was set up to get Lucky involved for just the second time in the first half. Second down now for Georgia with under 90 seconds and moving.
19: Well, it looked like he ran into one of the defensive tackles. I thought it might have been Bishop Thomas. And Bishop Thomas was not able to get him down on the ground. But again, the strength of the 240-pound Lucky was able to continue to work his way upfield.
29: 21-0 Georgia for now. Tight right is Elias Williams, running back Bowens. Riddell tightens up from the left. The snap. Stockton gives to Bowens. Stiff arm one. Keeps going ahead. Bowens. Touchdown, Georgia. 6-yard run for Chauncey Bowens. His second first half touchdown, 27-0. The Dogs lead the Sooners. Worst case scenario, Derek Rackley.
19: Sometimes, I was just thinking, Danny, sometimes when it rains, it pours, right? So think about this turn of events. They come out, they try to get the hard count out of the timeout. Doesn't work. They leave the offense on the field with a play that they felt comfortable with. Not only do they not get the first down, ends up in a turnover in a short field, and Georgia takes advantage with another touchdown.
29: Three first half turnovers, now resulting in 14 points as Woodring drives through the extra point. Fireworks getting a workout here, especially in the second quarter, as the Bulldogs have scored 21 of their 28 over the last 14 minutes or so, and the lead is 4 scores against the Sooners.
19: You want to talk about getting a workout? How about Chris Cole? Chris Cole might have as much yardage as the Oklahoma offense. No, all right, that was a little bit of a stretch. But maybe it's about half. It might be about half.
29: Well, he had the 85-yard fumble return earlier in the quarter. Wilson could have just said, I'm going to stop you on fourth down with the sack, forces the fumble. Cole almost ends up with his second scoop and score. He runs it back 25 yards. And then 2 plays later, it's Bowens with his 5th rushing touchdown in the last 6 quarters. Coming in, it was going to take a lot for Oklahoma with the way their offense is going to feel like they had a chance. But Georgia has done nothing to blink with a 28-0 lead as Woodring hits this 8 yards deep into the UN Bulldogs.
19: Danny, I wasn't far off. Chris Cole, 108 yards of return yardage. Oklahoma, 124 yards of offense.
29: Not top 10, maybe? 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All right, you don't have any timeouts. Can you just take a knee here? Yeah. Is that what you got to do?
19: Well, you could, but Kirby Smart might be like, nope, timeout.
29: Oh, don't put it past Kirby. Right hash of the 25, Mateer in the pistol, Avant behind him. The snap turns right, stretch play right. Avant bottled up and stopped. P.J. Dean gets some help from Bowden Sone, maybe a half a yard. Clock goes down to 45 seconds. Oklahoma can't stop it. Georgia can, but it doesn't appear that they're going to, at least for now, with that 28-0 lead. Oklahoma breaks the huddle with still 23 on the play clock. Stack twins right, spread twins left. Now it becomes a 3-by-1 on the left as the tight end Beers is the inside of the three receivers. 10 on the play clock, 21.5, down by 4 scores. Mateer claps, takes the snap, looks to the trips, throws the slot. Beers makes the catch against Bolden. Ducks past him. Ducks past a second. That was Justin Williams. Ends up falling to the ground at 36. That gains the first down for Rocky Beers, who comes up with his 6th first half reception. Wind the clock after the ball is set. Oklahoma may get one more snap. A clap, and there it is. Inside, you have a little bit of space and some positivity for Avant past the 40 and about a foot. It gains five, and that's the end of the first half in Athens, Georgia. Number two, Georgia, leads the Oklahoma Sooners 28-0. And, Rack, they've done it in a multitude of ways. And we can talk about how impressive Georgia has been, but with those three turnovers, Oklahoma has certainly aided the Bulldog cause.
19: It took advantage of some opportunities, and Georgia's defense played extremely physical and aggressive, knocking the ball away, getting interceptions. And for an Oklahoma team that we talked about earlier in this game, first trip ever to Athens, Georgia, has turned out to be a first-half disaster. They're going to need everything that you could think of on planet Earth in football to go their way in the second half to get back into this game.
29: Here's an encouraging sign for Oklahoma. That five-yard run to end the first half, they now have 14 carries, 1 yard rushing. Encouraging, though. That's the end of the first half with the score. Georgia 28, Oklahoma nothing. When we return, John Stashower rejoins us from our Progressive Commercial Insurance studios. 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
11: John Stash on our Western One Studios. Halftime in Athens. A dominant first half by the second-ranked Georgia Bulldogs. Oklahoma having all kinds of trouble. Three turnovers. And Georgia leads Oklahoma at the half, 28-0. Speaking of the SEC, let's get you updated on a game between Ole Miss and Florida. Remember we had the Rebels last week, the emotional win over LSU. Trinidad Chambliss, spectacular with 363 passing yards. Well, today, Ole Miss is on the road at an obviously much improved Florida Gator team under new coach John Summerall. Came in from Tulane. They're off to their best start since 2019. They went 4-8 last year. They're looking to go 4-0. They've just scored another touchdown. They got one on their first possession. Florida, with the extra point, will have a 2-touchdown lead on fourth-ranked Ole Miss. We mentioned Chambliss, 363 passing yards last week, 35 passing yards today. Still a second half to go, and there's still about 3 minutes left in that first half. That's a big story. Florida, 17-3 lead on Ole Miss. Iowa and Michigan, both 3-0. The Wolverines scored a touchdown and then kicked off for the Hawkeyes.
0: Jacob Baggett will kick off, and it's taken at the 2-yard line by Braden Jackson. Comes up the far hash. Now he breaks free, and it's a foot race to the end zone. 30, 25, 20, 15, 10, 5, touchdown! Touchdown, Iowa! Touchdown, Braden Jackson!
11: Gary Dolphin on Learfield, a 99-yard return. They have gone to the half. Michigan leading Iowa 10-7. Utah's rolling at Iowa State 24-3. Houston, a 14-all tie with Georgia Southern. Earlier, Texas, ranked number one, survived with a 20-17 win at Tennessee. The Vols with a late touchdown, and they recovered the onside kick, but Texas's defense dominated this game. 10 sacks. Colin Simmons had 5 of them. Notre Dame, a 49-3 lead at Purdue late in that game. Ohio State, 42-19 over Illinois as Jeremiah Smith had a spectacular day. 217 yards and receptions, and he scored 4 touchdowns. Texas Tech, pick sixes by the same player, Austin Romaine, in the second quarter. Texas Tech beat Sam Houston 49-14. And Wake Forest with a blocked field goal at the end to get a 30-27 win at Louisville. Our score at the half, Georgia rolling over Oklahoma 28-0. 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
11: 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It was a nightmare second quarter for the Oklahoma quarterback, John Mateer. He had an interception sandwiched around two of his fumbles. One of them returned 85 yards for a Georgia touchdown. It's all Bulldogs. They lead the Sooners 28-0. The second half is coming up. We'll get you back soon to Danny Reed and Derek Rackley in Athens. This is Western One's coverage of NCAA football.
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29: 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By the way, Josh Allen doesn't do it on his own. 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
19: You mean the reason why Oklahoma's trailing 28-0?
32: Yeah.
19: Yeah, they generally call this thing a lopsided turnover margin. One of those turnovers going all the way back for an 85-yard scoop and score touchdown by Chris Cole. The other one resulted in an extremely short field that Georgia took a couple of plays to get another 7 points on. And then you go back to the play with Cole. That should have been a touchdown for Oklahoma, which would have, air quotes, made it 14-7 at the time. Instead, turned into 21-0, and then Georgia just continues to pile on. So that's how you do that. How about this one, too? Georgia, zero penalties in the first half.
29: Just thinking about that. And the fact that Oklahoma is 0-5 on third downs against a Georgia defense that really doesn't give up a whole lot anyway. But another reason why the Sooners seem to be stuck in neutral at best as they trail heading into the start of the second half, our halftime score. It's the number two team in the land, the Georgia Bulldogs 28, the Oklahoma Sooners nothing. The second half kickoff is coming up. 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
29: 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All right, Rack, let's start with Oklahoma.
19: Yeah, I think I'm stating the obvious here, but turnover's got to be a completely different story in favor of the Sooners in the second half. They're going to get the ball to start here in the third quarter. I think ball security on this first drive is going to be extremely important, but find a way to win the turnover margin to chew back into this lead here in the second half, and then they're going to have some explosive plays, something that covers up a lot of ground here throughout the course, not just the third quarter, but this entire second half, if they're going to compete to get back in this game. And for Georgia, hey, you stay balanced. I don't think this is time to just completely run the football. You're still going to go run, pass, and then see what happens when you get into the fourth quarter. So keep that run game an element of your game plan. And then finally, attack their pass on defense. You know that Oklahoma's going to have to throw the football a little bit more here in the second half. Go ahead and attack. Use your pass rush and find a way to get in the backfield and get after John Mateer.
29: And something we brought up towards the end of the second quarter, Mateer is 15 of 19. That's fine. 11 of those completions have gone to Satania and Beers.
19: Mm-hmm.
29: If the attention naturally goes there, someone else has to step up, and Oklahoma's been looking for that. Terrell Harris is still out. He's going to be out for the foreseeable future. He got injured in the season opener. But also, Hayden Hansen has only been looked at once, and that was on what should have been the touchdown to cut it to 14-7.
19: Yeah, you mentioned Beers. He had five catches there in the first half, so he's very active from that other tight end slot. I think we knew that Satania was going to be one of the biggest forces for them offensively, and he was in that first half.
29: Time now for the start of the second half, sponsored by Kohl's. Wherever you're watching or listening, Kohl's has everything you need for game day. 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Just the second time ever that these Sooners have visited the state of Georgia. The first was the 2019 college football playoff loss to LSU, and the feeling, I would imagine, is kind of similar to when Joe Burrow put up 70 on the Sooners, down 28-0 to start the third quarter here in Athens.
19: What is your feeling, that they don't like the state of Georgia? Is that kind of what you're hinting?
29: Georgia is on their minds for the exact wrong reason. This Woodring's kick is end over end. Satania shuffles inside, had to make sure the ball did not stay in play. It does hit 5 yards deep. And what will be at least the way that the tone could be set offensively for Oklahoma, we'll see in just moments. But otherwise, Georgia's defense, 85-yard scoop and score. They forced three turnovers. The final three real possessions of the first half, they're motoring.
19: Well, speaking of defense, I passed by a couple NFL scouts at halftime break, one of them being John Schneider, the general manager of the Seattle Seahawks. And I'm wondering if they circled on their boards number 9, Chris Cole, defensive player. He can go, because he had an outstanding first half.
29: Satania separates from Beers. He is slot receiver on the left. Now Beers joins Satania on the left of the formation. Out of the shotgun. First and 10 for Oklahoma. First play of the second half of the 25. The snap, slow mesh inside for Lloyd Avant. And Georgia gives up a half a yard. Chris Cole, number 9, makes the tackle for the Dogs.
19: Yeah, we talked a little bit about that. Just one rushing yard for Oklahoma in the first half. One rushing yard. Ouch.
29: And it's still one.
19: Oh, it's still one rushing yard.
29: I tried to give Avant a yard, but they weren't having it. Trip spread off to the left. Ball on the far side. Hash down 28-0 early third. Empty backfield as Avant exits outside the numbers on the right. Oklahoma still with 8 on the play clock, but they have had communication issues all afternoon. The snap. Mateer rolls left. Only 2 guys to throw to. Approaching the numbers at the 20. Still with the football and just runs out of bounds at the 25 with Raylan Wilson chasing. If they're nice, they give him a half a yard. Third down and long, though, for the Sooners. And like we talked about, 0 for 5 on third downs thus far.
19: Well, Mateer is probably thinking that once he sees the defensive end crash inside, that he's going to have the edge. But again, it was the speed of those linebackers from Georgia. Raylan Wilson getting right in his hip pocket. Mateer thinking, I got a chance to pick up 5 or 6. Instead, he gets about a half a yard.
29: We thought Georgia might sweat a little bit today. They're not up 28-0, just over a minute into the third quarter. They did say a yard, 3rd and 9, left hash at the 26. Play clock shows 3. Mateer brings Satania in motion with 1 the snap off, 5-man pressure. Mateer's been sacked thrice, throws middle, nowhere, close, incomplete, trying to hit Beers. It ended up skipping a couple of times near the 36 with Justin Williams providing the pressure. Another punt for Oklahoma. This is another 3-and-out as that ball moved all of 3 feet in 3 plays.
19: Georgia ends up bringing some safety pressure coming off the left side of the defense or the right side of the Oklahoma offense. It's initially picked up, but everything covered downfield, so Mateer's got to step up a little bit, and then once he does that, he gets some defenders right in his face, not able to step into the throw, and the ball falls at the feet of his receiver.
29: Ulrich only punted twice in the first half because of the 3 turnovers. This from the 26. Snap, spinner, low trajectory again. Sakobe Whiteheldon takes to the 21 near side. Wrapped up and spun down. That is an outstanding open field tackle for the Sooners with Jacoby Johnson. on the 53-yard punt, officially a 2-yard run back for Sakovi White-Helton. Georgia football, 13:24 left in the third, up 28-0.
19: Maybe I'll take advantage of those low kicks that don't have much hang time underneath it. Sakovi White-Helton, really good returner, but a little bit of indecision there. Make that catch and get upfield immediately before the coverage team has a chance to get down the field.
29: Out of the shotgun, Stock to the quarterback, 10 of 12 thus far. Bowen's the back, no Nate Frazier so far because of injury. The snap, first down 10 from their own 23. Into the pile, gets bigger because of David Stone, 6'3", 315. Questionable coming in because of the right knee injury. He has been in and out, giving what he can. It's second down and long after the game goes up to the 24.
19: Yeah, definitely been rotating in and out of that defensive front, trying to make sure that when he is out there, he's rested, not get too many plays. He's

0: And Robinson, the ball ends up behind him. He makes the adjustment, gets his right hand on the football, and the takeaway for the Sooner defense.
1: 12:39 left of the third, Oklahoma football. But the Sooners trail number two, Georgia, 28-0. This is Westwood One's coverage of NCAA football.
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1: 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All right, we've talked enough about how good Georgia has been at home. But when you play the best, it's one thing. When you beat the best, it's another. Since 2021, Derek Rackley, in SEC play,
8: okay,
1: Georgia is 42-3.
0: That's a pretty good fact.
1: Against this competition,
0: yes,
1: in this league, 42-3 since 2021.
0: Yeah, that's pretty strong. I think that's great coaching, and I think that's outstanding recruiting, number one, and development of players, number two. We talked about this a little bit. How about this team? I think I counted 74 people that I have on my chart as I go into the games, okay? 74 offensively and defensively. Mm-hmm. Only 9 of those players are transfers for Georgia. So that's a lot of highly recruited players. That's guys that are staying here. That's development. And that's Kirby Smart saying, yeah, we understand the transfer portals here, but you can also win through traditional high school recruiting. Georgia's very fortunate. This is a very talent-rich state when it comes to high school players. But it's not just them signing them, because everybody else wants to sign them too. It's developing them and then keeping them here amidst the transfer portal and all the money that's getting thrown around.
1: After the interception, Oklahoma begins this drive at the Georgia 35, first and 10 in the pistol. Snap play action, shot play coming. Mateer can't get rid of it. Has to run, snakes his way through oncoming traffic inside the 30-yard line and slithers ahead to the 26. Quintavious Johnson and Chris Cole make the play. That's the second longest run all afternoon for Oklahoma as that picks up 8.
0: Well, that's kind of vintage Mateer right there. He's used to having those. Like, when he drops back to pass and things break down, he's generally scrambling for 6, 8, 10 yards. It just has not been that way here against the Georgia defense.
1: Officially his 8th carry, but he has been sacked 3 times. Empty backfield in this gun. Second down 2 just outside the 26. Satania motion to the gun. High snap, he plucks, but he runs. Mateer has the first down inside the 25. Equidistant to the hashes. Ahead of the 21, that goes for 5 with Khalil Barnes tripping him up. Georgia holds a 28-0 lead. Oklahoma with 3 consecutive first-half turnovers. Georgia converted that to 14 points. It could have been 14-7 before the scoop and score from Chris Cole. We never would have known what kind of game this could have been, but we still can see what kind of game this can be. 3.5 into the half. Blaylock in as the running back. Two tights right, two wides left, both inside the numbers. Mateer with a clap, no snap. Claps harder, this time the snap. Fake the counter right. Mateer throws, left sideline, end zone chance, but that's out of bounds. Attained to the target with Barnes covering, but that ball was closer to the back left pylon than it was Isaiah Satania.
0: He was going to have to absolutely thread the needle there. You mentioned Barnes was in pretty tight coverage.

0: safety over the top. Kyren Jones was in the vicinity as well, so he was going to have to absolutely put that on the dime, not able to connect. But at second and 10, Danny, you figure after the interception for Oklahoma, this ball at the 21-yard line, this has got to be four-down territory. Field goals do you no good in this game.
1: Ball tilted slightly to the left of center as they go towards the west end zone where the sun is gradually setting here in Athens. And the pistol with two tights right. Second down 10 at the 21. Mateer, the snap, inside handoff, churning along right guard. Elijah Griffin makes the tackle down to the 17-yard line for Blaylock. Just his second carry this game. They've had five different ball carriers give them 17 total yards rushing. Third down and five for the Sooners.
0: When, what, 16 of them have come on this drive? I mean, we've been sitting at basically 1 yard rushing for Oklahoma.
1: Sooners 0 for 6 on third down. They went three and out to start the half, but Omarion Robinson set up this drive. Close proximity after the pick. Play clock at 8. Third down 5 at the 16. Georgia showing pressure off the outsides. Backfield empty. High snap. Mateer plucked. Front side pressure. Throws left flat. Caught at the 10. Inside the 5. Terrific move from Rocky Beers. Is he in or not? The pylon got kicked over. It's the field judge's call, and he says touchdown. Dinkins is the one that got dusted aside near the 5-yard line, and Rocky Beers finishes that play with 10:26 left in the third. The Sooners, they won't be whitewashed. They get within 28-6.
0: Just seeing a replay. Really good effort here from Beers as he's trying to keep both of his feet in bounds and then right at the last second just reaches the ball inside the pylon. Are they going to take another look?
1: He moved the football from the left hand where Dinkins was trying to swipe and get him down to the right hand. Rack, if that ball stays in his left hand, that's not going to be a touchdown.
0: And they just show the replay from the pylon cam and an excellent job with footwork of keeping both feet in bounds.
1: Second receiving score of the year for Beers. The Sooners will go for two. This was an adventure in Oxford last week. We'll see what happens here for the Sooners as they cut it to 28-6. Mateer was in the gun, approaches his center, Jake Michaela, himself injured to start the year. Now back to the gun. Satania motions around him, all kinds of movement up front, flags down, they stop the play, pass was incomplete, trying to find Livingston left border. We'll see what the flag is. It looks to be against Georgia.
2: Offside, defense number 52. Penalty is half the distance to the goal. Replay the try.
0: Is that what you meant by adventure last week?
1: Well, if they do it again, it will be.
0: Yeah.
1: Of course, after Trinidad Chambliss' go-ahead touchdown run, they decided to go for two. LSU back-to-back offsides and went inside the one. Lindsey finished with two, and then Ole Miss won the game 32-24. All right, from the 1.5 for a potential 28-8 score, clock at 10:26. That felt like a drive that had some confidence. I know it began at the Georgia 35 after the interception, but that felt a lot more like Oklahoma than whatever else they've been doing so far. Flip the two tight ends off to the right. Extra tight in the game is Van Dorsselaer along with Hansen. Now in the left slot, it's Thomas the receiver, the snap. Mateer inside, give, and that goes backwards. They missed the two as Avant got smothered. The Sooners can settle with the Rocky Beers touchdown reception. The score, it is Georgia 28, Oklahoma 6. 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
1: 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Granger, for the ones who get it done. They got the six, not the two, but at least it's not zero, Derek Rackley. 28-6 is Georgia's lead over Oklahoma. And if I'm the Bulldog kick coverage unit, I got to at least be thinking something might be coming.
0: Yeah, you're going to be alert here because Oklahoma, as they finally get points on the board, might be thinking about, okay, how do we find ways to steal possession? I still think it's too early to go onside kick here, but you definitely got to be alert for it, especially the five guys that are up on the front line.
1: 17-yard touchdown for Rocky Beers, his sixth catch, his second touchdown of the season. Two deep returners. Humphrey is in front of Sakobi White. Held in the left foot of Tate Sandell, just the second time we've seen him all day. That skips 8 yards into and then out of the back of the end zone. So we've seen that Oklahoma offense establish its pulse. The defense, what the Sooners have been known for, they've only given up the three scores, one off a short field because of a fourth down fumble. But at the same time, they need to show that they're still the unit that everybody thinks they are.
0: Yeah, this is going to have show some pride here. Number one, they just got a takeaway. But number two, can you shut down this Georgia offense? You're right. A lot of it was done on turnovers and short fields in the first half. But, like, now that you finally got a little bit of positive momentum, like, can this defense show that they got some heart?
1: Running back is Dwight Phillips. Tight end Riddell is the H on the left. Motions right. First and 10, 25. Stockton throws left on the slant. Incomplete. Trying to find Dandridge. Bishop Thomas got that big old paw up and swatted that one down. First time they targeted Dandridge since the first drive of the game.
0: Yeah, the awareness there from Bishop Thomas, though, knowing that he's on that quick slant, he's not going to get to the quarterback, but he just finds a way to get in the passing lane, almost kind of plays like a safety, reads the quarterback's eyes, and then jumps up in the air, reaches his hand up, and knocks it away to force a second and 10. There hadn't been a whole lot of these scenarios back in the first half.
1: Thomas goes out. Jackson goes out. Stone back in, along with Jaden Jackson. Gun three wide, second and 10 at the 25. Stockton has the snap, throws right numbers for Helden. Snakes inside of one, flag thrown. It looked like Kip Lewis, the linebacker, may have forced the flag, not only clapping because of the result, but also because of the flag thrown.
2: Personal foul, illegal block below the waist. Defense number 10, 15-yard penalty with an automatic first down.
1: I stand corrected. Can you explain that to us?
0: Well, that's Kip Lewis has got his arms out wide, and Brent Venables, he's fuming too. He wants an explanation. So Kip Lewis is going to be pursuing this play. They're going to show a replay here. I want to see exactly what happens here.
1: It looked like he was going for the ball carrier, and the byproduct is what tripped up Juan Gaston, the tackle. That's a tough call.
0: Yeah, that is
1: 15.
0: A tough call. I didn't really see anything there, especially on the replay.
1: Well, there's Madden, then there's Brent Venables Madden. That's what we just saw. Moving ahead 15, Georgia at its 40. Tight twins left. Stockton changes the play. Play clock down to 2, down to 1, still in the sunlight. Gets the snap as it goes to 0. The handoff on the inside for Phillips, arcs his way towards right tackle, up to the 44-yard line, into the arms of Peyton Bowen out of the secondary. Second down.
0: Listen, if I'm Kip Lewis, I'm saying, what am I supposed to do?
1: Yeah.
0: Like, you are taught to go tackle low, right? Like, you're supposed to tackle at the waist or at the thighs or the knees. Like, that's when you're going to have the best leverage. What else is he supposed to do?
1: And I get if Gaston was the target trying to defeat a block, that was not the case in that play. Gain of 4, 2nd and 6. Stockton points out a potential blitzer. Oklahoma 5-man box. Snap looks right along the hash. Puts some touch on and looking for Riddell. He may have gotten tugged. There is no flag. It's Omarion Robinson who had to cover the giant Riddell at 6'4", 240. He plays a lot bigger than those numbers tell him. Robinson had the pick last drive to set up the touchdown. But now for Georgia, this is 3rd and 8.
0: Now, Gunnar Stockton tries to put some air underneath that ball to let his tight end run under it, but he just puts a little bit too much and didn't get a chance to see the replay if there was any kind of tug here, but a 3rd and long for Georgia.
1: Owen Heineke with a roughneck style blitz to knock him down. Bowen's back in as the back. Here is 3rd and 8, the snap from the 44. Stockton throws left side, incomplete pass. One-on-one going to the sideline looking for Blackshear. Guillory covered up. And the Sooners, after the touchdown, follow with a punt force with 9:07 left in the third. Still a 28-6 Bulldog lead over Oklahoma.
0: Kirby Smart kind of meets Gunnar Stockton out about numbers and looks like he's having somewhat of a spirited conversation with him. I'm not sure if he didn't like the throw or the way that this offense is playing. Sometimes you go right to the leader and say, hey, we need to get back on track. This is not up to our standard.
1: Miller will punt from the sunlight. Satania's deep in the shadow because of the press box and where the sun is setting. Line of scrimmage to the 44. Big old boot. It hits inside the 5. Satania dekes Georgia enough to let that skip top over bottom into the end zone for the touchback. 8:59 left in the third quarter. The score, Georgia 28, Oklahoma 6. 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
1: 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Oklahoma gets the touchdown. They get the stop. It is a 56-yard punt off the foot of Georgia's Drew Miller, but the touchback nets 36. Sooner football right to left into the sunshine here in Athens. Georgia still leads this game 28-6. At least a little bit of resistance, and maybe Georgia not quite as urgent as they played during that first half.
0: I was just thinking, Danny, like Georgia, like they left the door open. Like they're giving you a little bit of chance here to get back in the game with an interception, a little bit of a sloppy offensive play when Gunnar Stockton and crew were back out there. So, like, you have an opportunity. You put together another drive here in the third quarter, get a touchdown, see if you can get this thing back to two scores, and you never know what can happen in the fourth quarter.
1: See if they can grow a little bit more confidence after the interception by Robinson set up the touchdown pass to Beers. Haddon, the running back, splits wide right. It's an empty backfield from the 20. This is first and 10 for the Sooners. He motions from sunlight to shadows. The snap make it back to him after motion. Beers makes the catch across the middle, and the ball fought free of him. Georgia falls on top inside the 30. Dinkins knocks it out and recovers it. The fourth turnover of the afternoon. We just talked about confidence. It goes right back to the Bulldogs with a short field with 8:50 left in the third.
0: I was just talking about it as one of the halftime keys for Oklahoma, as you've got to be able to secure the football and you have to win the turnover margin in the second half. And it looked as if Rocky Beers was going to be having a career type game. And as he ends up taking this pass on a crossing route, the ball gets ripped out and gets a short field back to the Georgia offense.
1: That's Oklahoma's 10th turnover in barely three and a half games. Gun snap from the 28, first and 10. Stockton goes play action. A short toss to the right. That ball is caught inbounds. Tight end Elias Williams, one of the five we have seen today. Number 10 tackled by Oklahoma's number 10, Kip Lewis, with no flag this time. That goes back to the line of scrimmage, maybe a yard more, second down.
0: A really modest game there, and be interesting to see if, as Elias Williams' career ends up progressing. Remember, he's a true sophomore, but there was so much talk about him at 6'7", 255, just a matchup nightmare.
1: Phillips checks into the backfield with four wides in the shadows, second and nine at the Oklahoma 27. The gun snap, student body, right low shoulder, Stockton to throw, on the run, flicks to the end zone, incomplete for a camera person. Rack, that's the third time that there has been something amiss between what Stockton wanted and what Georgia's receivers wanted.
0: Well, that was a design play there, Danny. They were trying to show the defense that it was going to be quarterback run to see if they could get the defense to react up. But it just wasn't sold very well from Gunnar Stockton. I mean, I can tell you from my vantage point that he was not running that football. He had nothing open downfield, so instead he just throws the ball away.
1: Yeah, when your hat is too low, you're tipping your hand, and you can predict that that pass is coming quickly. Now 39 at the 27. Oklahoma down 28-6, 7 minutes into the half. Stockton, gun snap, three wides, looking right. End zone for Blackshear, one-on-one. He ends up getting pushed out of bounds, and then Bowen, that's Eli Bowen, the other Bowen brother, swats the ball with his right hand back to the Essen Bulldogs, incomplete. You could make the case that there was some contact, but Georgia will set up for a field goal to see if they can make this a 25-point lead.
0: Yeah, I thought there was some contact, you know, basically pushing him out of bounds. But he did turn back for the football. And look, I've always said that they're going to give you the benefit of the doubt if you adjust your body back to play the football and you try to get an arm on it.
1: Woodring attempting only his second field goal of the year. This is on the right hash from 45. Stockton will hold what Snelling's snaps. Oklahoma about had 12 on the field. They get that 12th off, 11 on 11. Snap smooth. Leg swings. Ball approaches the bars. It is up and good. With 7:58 to play in quarter number three, after a 45-yard field goal from Woodring, it's Georgia 31, Oklahoma 6. 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
1: 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The fourth Oklahoma turnover gives Georgia 17 points off of those takeaways or giveaways, depending on your side of the ledger. Woodring from 45 is good. 31-6 Bulldogs. Woodring will kick off. Rises high into the white stripe of the red, white, and black in today's stripe out here in Athens. Another Georgia touchback.
0: Danny, you and I have talked a little bit about this throughout the course of this first month of the season, and you know my stance on momentum. I think momentum is huge in the game of football. And it looked like Oklahoma was finally starting to generate a little bit. They get the turnover. They end up getting a touchdown. They get some sloppy play from the Georgia offense, but then they end up coughing up the football again. And I tell you, it just stops any momentum, any positivity that you started to build.
1: Can't start the car until you start the car.
0: That's it.
1: Four receivers, becomes two by two after Satania's motions left. Hatton on the left hip of Mateer. Game clock at 7:58, play clock at 4. The snap, first down and 10 at the 25. Hatton runs right. Raylan Wilson runs harder into him. That's a gain of a yard to the 26-yard line. It seems like we've set a gain of a yard or no gain on three-quarters of Oklahoma's carries today.
0: Yeah, I mean, Raylan Wilson, it's almost like you talk so much about, like, running backs having vision, but it's like the same thing can be said with linebackers. Is it's vision, but it's also anticipation. Like a linebacker seeing which direction the play is going, but then where is this running back going to try to attack us? And he was right there.
1: Second and 9, gun snap at the 26. Mateer with pressure, front side throws, far side, incomplete. Robinson bats that ball free. One on one against Deline. It is third down, incidentally, for Raylan Wilson. 8 tackles, a tackle and a half for loss, and the sack forced fumble on that fourth down in the waning moments of the second quarter.
0: Just filling up the stat sheet. And speaking of which, Ellis Robinson, number one, he's kind of like that next guy in line, Danny. I mean, how many years have you seen that Georgia always has one corner that just looks like the next guy that's going to be the first or second round draft pick?
1: Sooners started 0 of 6 on third downs. They converted 2 drives back for the first time all game. Satania, been in motion all day, is the inside of 3 receivers after his outside to inside motion. Snap on 3rd and 9. Mateer hops up and down to those haunches, throws to the right flat, caught at the 24, 25, up to the 27, and the 29 at most. Raylan Wilson again. Number 9, Lloyd Avant, snatches that football from the right flat, making his second catch of the game, but the Sooners have to punt. One more time.
0: Well, due to the coverage downfield from Georgia, only thing that Mateer has is the little drop-off to the right side of the formation. But not only that, Avant was behind the line of scrimmage and does his best just to get upfield and comes well short of the first down marker.
1: Third 3 and out of the afternoon for Oklahoma means that the punt will come from Ulrich at his own 29. Georgia front side pressure with 2. Ulrich with a spinning punt. Fair catch for Sakobi White-Heldon. Leaves the toe tips and comes back down at the 26. 45-yard punt, no return. Let's pause 10 seconds for station identification in association with Learfield. 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
1: Alongside Derek Rackley, I'm Danny Reed. Number 2, Georgia leads Oklahoma 31-6 with 6:33 to play in the third quarter at Sanford Stadium in Athens. Bowen's the single back as Stockton goes under center. Motion to the left, H. Tight end Riddell comes back right. Fly sweep, handoff Riddell. He has the corner. One block up to the 30, outside the numbers. Uses that big old frame to just bang and crash his way ahead through Oklahoma oncoming traffic up to the 4-yard line for a gain of 9.
0: Yeah, you talked a little bit about his size and athleticism, but wearing that number 23 at the tight end position, but 6'4", 240, and feeling confident, giving him a speed sweep coming back across the formation, gets the edge, and gets around the corner and picks up 8 on first down.
1: He looks bigger than that, man. Nine guys surrounding the line of scrimmage for Georgia, only the single back Bowens. This time the snap with Humphreys blocking back. Bowens has the carry on second down and a yard. He inches ahead to the 35, which is close enough to, but not quite, a first down with Kip Lewis stopping progress. And Georgia wants to snap this one quickly as Oklahoma fails to get lined up. Here's the Wild Bulldog snap to Bowens. Picks his way off left guard, inside border of the left hash, 36, 37-yard line, most certainly enough. And the chains move with 5.5 to play in the third quarter. Brent Venables is on field at the numbers talking to the official.
0: One of the other officials came downhill and basically pulled him away, saying, Coach, you can't be this far out on the field.
1: Oklahoma may be pleading that Bishop Thomas came out of that pile with the football. Cortland Guillory, defensive back, pleading his case. And now, before the first and 10 snap, whistles just about as the snap was being flung back. So methinks we're going to have a look at this at 5:04 as they halt the clock.
2: The ruling on the field is the runner was down by rule and made the line to gain. The previous play is under further review.
1: Okay.
0: And that clearly was what Coach Venables was pleading.
1: Well, as Bowens is nearing the ground, I mean, you can't tell if there's a body part down, but it does look like someone comes in and peanut punches that ball out as he is stretching for the line to gain. He's got a lot of person underneath of him, so he's not down yet from the look that we're getting. The call on the field was first down.
0: This ball looks like it did come out.
1: And Oklahoma is about as enthused as they have been all afternoon. Down 31-6, you get it, but they think they are getting this football because there was a clear recovery from Bishop Thomas despite what was called on the field.
0: Oddly enough, like I'm even on the replay that I'm looking at in the booth, I'm like covered up with some shadows that are down on the field. But it looked like he continued to fight and keep his feet and knees up off the ground, and I thought I saw this football come out without something touching first.
1: Is that enough for Adam Savoy to say it actually was a fumble? That's our head official working in conjunction with our replay official, Brian Brown. Is that enough to say that this ball goes over instead of a first down? And Oklahoma's up and down on those toe tips. They're ready to go. And it looks it's more like Georgia's defense ready to take the field instead of Georgia's offense. So maybe we know before we know. Call on the field was that Bowens picked up the first down on third and a yard.
0: And if they do determine that this ball was out, they may be just trying to confirm exactly where Oklahoma was at when they regained possession of the ball to see where they're going to spot it. If they overturn this.
1: Headset comes off, and here comes the call.
2: After further review, the runner fumbled the ball, which was recovered by the defense. First down, Oklahoma, at the 37-yard line.
1: Second time in the half that Georgia gives it away in its own territory. The first one set up the only touchdown to Rocky Beers on the 17-yard catch. They missed the two. At least they got on the board. And this is Georgia's way of saying, you know, we're up 31-6. We'll keep that door open a little bit.
0: They just keep giving them a chance here with a couple of turnovers now. And, you know, you can't really fault Bowens because he's continuing to fight to keep his legs pumping, but you still never want to make an excuse for the ball getting knocked out.
1: I feel like it's got to be a shot here, doesn't it, from the 37? Backfield empty. Satania sprints his motion to be the third receiver. Tightly aligned to the right now. Speeds back left to snap. Take on the fly, sweep, toss the screen out to the right numbers. Caught a lean inside the 35. That's a nice way to tear away from red and silver britches inside the 34. Down to the 33 with number three, Quintavious Johnson.
2: Timeout for injuries to an offensive and defensive player.
1: Right, so we've got guys down on both sides. For Georgia, it's Ellis Robinson that will be examined.
0: It looks like a lean is slow to get up as well.
1: That's right, Rack. It sure is, as the clock takes a nap with 4:53 left in this third quarter. Join us again next Saturday when Westwood One brings you another college football matchup. Number 3 Notre Dame versus North Carolina. Derek Rackley and I will have all the action. Game time will be announced tomorrow. Got the 6-day slide for this one. 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
0: Denny, weren't you telling me earlier that Notre Dame was in firm control early?
1: Oh, Purdue had cut it to 49-3.
0: Oh, they did. Okay. So some people that are on the edge of their seats.
1: You can exhale. We're all right. Robinson goes off. Aleen goes off. Oh, 49-10. I misspoke.
0: Oh, okay. Yeah, so, that, it's I think it's still a nail biter.
1: They're banging the drum in West Lafayette. Ball at the 33 of Georgia after a four-yard reception for Mackenzie Alino. Had one catch all year before this game. That was the touchdown in Michigan. But with no Trell Harris, no JerMichael Carter, guys are having to step up, not named Rocky Beers and Isaiah Satania. Two wides to either side of the formation. More spread on the left. Avon is the running back on the left-hand side of Mateer. Under five to play in the third. It's 31-6 Georgia. Mateer claps. The snap with shadows all around. Pressure through the middle with Hall. Breaks away from Hall. Wrapped up. There is sack number four for Georgia. Josh Horton comes in with his first sack of the season. And they mark the football back at the 37-yard line.
0: And that's called working together on the defensive front. You mentioned Jordan Hall. He gets the initial pressure that ends up flushing John Mateer out. And then here, at that point, he's kind of just running for his life, trying to find a way to keep this thing alive. And then the rest of the defense ends up coming to make the play, and Josh Horton gets credit for the sack.
1: One thing that Georgia's been criticized for, they only had 20 sacks all of last year. That's their 12th the first four games. So it appears that Glenn Schumann figuring some things out with his pressure unit. They are loading the box with nine. Press coverage on the outside, preparing for third down and 10 at the 37. Clap snap. QB run along the inside. Mateer picks his way through traffic. Starts left, goes back right. Still up, but it ends up getting lifted up and dropped at the line of scrimmage. Chris Cole, again, getting some help from Justin Williams. They are best friends, after all. 3.5 to go in the third quarter. It's no gain. Fourth down and long for the Sooners. And it appears that Sandell is coming on for what'll be close to a 55-yard field goal try for the reigning Groza winner.
0: I also saw Raylan Wilson in on that tackle as well. This guy's been extremely active today.
1: This officially will be from 54. His career long is 55. Far hash, he is all in sunlight. Looking at all those waving white pom-poms right behind the goalpost. The snap, the kick, end over end, and he pushed it right. Had the distance, but he misfires with 2:52 left in the third quarter.
0: Trying to see if they can chew into this lead with a field goal. I'm thinking I'm probably going for it on fourth down. I'm down 31-6. I'm not quite sure what three does for me right there, Danny.
1: Tried to make up the two that they didn't get and have one.
0: I mean, it's going to be a long road ahead if you're trying to get threes to get back in this game.
1: That's the equivalent of walking back to Norman instead of taking a charter
0: flight. Especially if it's 54. Like, that's not just a chip shot, right? You know, if it's 34, it's a little different story, but
1: Bowen's the back as Georgia sends three receivers right. Oklahoma shifts its D-line to the right. That's the wide side. The snap. Stockton. This time it is true student body right. Oh, he got crunched at the 36. Kip Lewis did the crunching. Remember, Stockton ran that this way with a low hat to throw the football. That was a design QB run. And boy, he got smacked for no gain.
0: Well, he sees a hole and he goes upfield and he ends up seeing Lewis. And he meets him rudely in the hole.
1: Georgia would like this reviewed for targeting. I don't believe they're going to get that wish granted. Because of its ball carrier, it's got to be crown of helmet. That's the only way you can look at it. The Georgia radio crew on our right wants the review, but Stockton instead separates the receivers. He is under center. The back is Dwight Phillips. 31-6, the Bulldog lead, approaching 2 minutes in the third. Snap play, fake left, roll right. Three receivers to throw to. Stockton decides to run across the 40-yard line. Pushed hard out of bounds into the Georgia bench. Now they really want a flag. Again, they won't get one. Jake Krell, the five-star freshman, does the check. Third down for Georgia as Stockton runs for six.
0: He's a tough quarterback. We've known that over the last couple of years. And
1: they might have had a case on that.
0: Yeah, because he's clearly out of bounds, and he ends up taking him down to the ground.
1: Normal coverage from Oklahoma's corners. Too high safety look inside of 10 yards. Calling this third down and five at the 42. Flicks the gun snap. Stockton one-on-one. Right sideline. And complete along the boundary for Talon Taylor. Eli Bowen with his second pass defended this quarter. A minute 31. And after that, Georgia will punt.
0: Really good coverage there from Bowen. And Talon Taylor trying to make the one-handed grab. Reaching out with his right hand. See if he can make the circus catch. He's not able to. So Georgia looked like they could do anything they wanted offensively in the first half. And they just continue to kind of struggle a little bit here in the second half, giving Oklahoma additional opportunities to try to get back into the game.
1: They have yet to deliver that kill shot as Miller will punt from his own 42, Satania deep inside his own 10. The snap, the toe, and a high spinner. Way far side of the field, back from shadow into sunlight. Satania lateral moving towards the numbers. Hugs the fair catch at the 19-4 punt of 40. 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You can also follow our favorite schools to make sure you don't miss any of the action. Well, after it seemed like a boat race in the first half, it's been much more ping pong this half, but it's still 31-6 Georgia. Oklahoma football, Mateer has Avant behind him, the pistol with three wide receivers to potentially throw to. Right hash, snap near the left hip. Midline give, Avant picks his way inside, actually tunnels his way to the 21 and the 22-yard line into the arms of Kyron Jones out of that Georgia secondary. That's a gain of four.
0: Continuing to try, just not able to find anything break open in the run game against this Georgia defense. 23 carries for 22 yards
1: that
0: on the
1: is,
0: ground.
1: That's no soft underbelly. That is a six-pack of a defensive upset for the Bulldogs. They have 7-8 across the front. They're coming. Mateer the snap. Throws left. Satania has the grab. Chucks pass. One now two. 30-yard line to the 34 along the boundary. Puts his left shoulder down to the 35 for a first down. Raylan Wilson has the stop after a Baker's dozen. DeMello Jones had the chance against Satania, but he ends up making his seventh catch of the game.
0: Yeah, tremendous body control there from Satania getting away from that initial tackle.
1: Three receivers right at the sun sign. The snap. From the 35, first and 10, left sideline. Now one-handed attempt from Elijah Thomas, twisting from back to front with that right hand near the boundary, incomplete with that glove, attempting to bring it home. Jones again covering for Georgia, second down and 10.
0: Tried to go with a little bit of an elevated back shoulder throw there. Elijah Thomas just not able to make the adjustment. Would have been had to have been a circus catch if he was going to get his hands on that football.
1: 25 ticks on that third quarter clock. Georgia a 31-6 lead over Oklahoma. They were up 28-0 at halftime after 21 points in the second quarter. Trip receivers off to the right. D-line shifts, four to rush. Clap snap with five on the play clock. Mateer, here's the draw. Got a block, but it ends up working against him as the Georgia defense collapsed around him in between those hash marks. Finds the 39 for four with Justin Williams. I thought the block was going to give him space, but it actually worked against him where he was trying to run to. Might be the last snap. Down to six, down to five. Motion quickly from Satania. 3 seconds, 2 seconds, 1 second. Mateer says, just calm it down. We don't want to rush this. And that is the end of the third quarter in Athens with the score. Number 2, Georgia 31, Oklahoma 6. 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
7: 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It's a better way to wear denim. Wrangler Tough Light. Tough jeans just got lighter.
1: We have played three quarters at Athens. Number two, Georgia, continuing to dominate 31-6. But Derek Rackley, that was a bit of a sleepy third quarter for that Georgia offense. 23 total yards despite still leading by four scores.
0: Yeah, they looked so sharp back in the first half. We talked about Gunnar Stockton starting 9-for-9, 100% in this game. But since then, he's 3-for-12. He's already down to 57% completion rate when he could miss early in the game. So I know that Kirby's smart in the way that he coaches. I'm sure he watches this tape with his team tomorrow or Monday, and he's going to be pretty upset that this was not up to their standard.
1: Now, you can mix in some short fields for why they haven't had a whole lot of plays, and the fact that they've got 173 total yards masks the domination they've had with their own defense. But at least Oklahoma, it could have gotten a lot worse after 28-0.
0: Oh, no doubt. I mean, they had turned the ball over three times. And we've seen six turnovers now in this game.
1: Yep.
0: Four for Oklahoma and two for Georgia back in the third quarter.
1: We will begin the fourth quarter with third down and five. Oklahoma at its 39, now going from east to west, left to right as you listen on Westwood One. Mateer takes the high snap, small hands on the football, spreads the feet shoulder width, has to scramble left outside the hash, approaching the numbers. Upfield, can't do it, can't turn the corner. Thrown down by the shoulder pads by that guy, Chris Cole, who's recovered two of Mateer's fumbles, tossed him to the grass at the 40-yard line, fourth down.
0: The guy's impressive, I'm telling you. He can run like the wind, because I thought John Mateer had the corner. Like, I thought he had the edge and an opportunity to get upfield and pick up that first down. But then you just saw Chris Cole come flying across the field, ends up getting in on that tackle.
1: Ulrich on to punt. Bit of a story today with Grayson Miller, last year's first-team All-SEC punter, not punting today. But remember, he replaced Ulrich, who was hurt at the start of last season. The snap, one step, two step, right-footed punt. It's a little bit of a wobbler. Jacoby White, Helton approaches, angles to the right hash, and makes the fair catch at the 18 after a punt of 42. 14-11 left. Georgia had a couple of statement long drives in the first half, and you get the feeling that as not good as the third quarter was, they might need to prove a point on this drive despite being up 31-6.
0: No, I completely agree with you because, again, you made a statement early on in the game because your quarterback was 9-for-9. He couldn't miss. But since then, there's been a lot of miscommunication and throws that have not been able to hook up.
1: Stockton squats behind center Bobo. He changes the play as Oklahoma changes the D-line. From the 19, this is first and 10. Play clock at 9. The snap. Give off the left side for Bowens. Carves out space off left tackle. Oklahoma, though, builds the cream and crimson wall and stops him at the 21-for-2. Reggie Powers leads the charge, playing that cheetah position in Brent Venables' defense.
0: You know, we saw the fumble from Bowens earlier, and this is if they keep the ball on the ground, whether that's Bowens, it's Phillips, or it's any of these wide receivers that catch the ball, Oklahoma's going in there trying to rip the football out. I saw somebody in there trying to rake the ball out because that's the biggest thing that could hurt Georgia right now is if they continue to cough the football up, especially giving Oklahoma a short field.
1: Just their 42nd offensive snap with Phillips switching in for Bones. Trip receivers wide right, half in the shadow. Well, I can't say half because it's three. One in the shadow, two in the sun. Second down and 9. Stockton pats the football twice, throws right sideline. Knocked out, incomplete. That time Powers in pass coverage. Third down for Georgia. Looking on the outside for Sakovi White-Helton. It took forever to develop, and it took forever for the football to get there. And now Georgia faced with another third down. They're just 2 of 9 this afternoon.
0: That's just great coverage there by Powers. I mean, he ends up sniffing out that route, turns back to the football, and then knocks it away with his offside arm so he doesn't create the body contact beforehand. That was just textbook.
1: Dogs up 31-6, but 0-4 on third this half. Third and 7 from their 22. Stockton, the snap on the outside to the 30-yard line, 35 across the 40. Chunk play, space, and a first down for Georgia up to their own 46. 24 yards for Chauncey Bowens as Georgia livens up Sanford Stadium, converting on third down for the first time this half.
0: Well, you got to give an assist here to Sakovi White-Helton, and the block that he gets out on the perimeter ends up opening the hole by pushing the defender out. Bowens ends up seeing it and immediately gets north and south on just a little swing pass to the outside. It's executed from a blocking standpoint out in front of him, and you couldn't ask for anything more on that play.
1: Phillips replaces, play clock at 5, out of the gun, trips left. Georgia at its 46, first and 10. The snap, cross buck action, give to Phillips, turns the corner, 40 up the sideline, 30, turns on the speed, and you can forget about the rest. Touchdown, Georgia! 54-yard touchdown run for Dwight Phillips Jr., the pride of Pebblebrook. 12:33 left of the ball game. Georgia 37, Oklahoma 6.
0: Well, that's the type of seam that you're looking for as a running back, executed again up front by this offensive line in a stretch play. They end up opening the hole, and then Dwight Phillips ends up seeing the seam, ends up right in outside of his right guard, inside of his right tackle, Juan Gaston.
2: Timeout for an injury to a defensive player.
0: One of the Oklahoma defenders is over down on the sideline right next to their bench. This is just a great execution and vision here from Dwight Phillips. And then he gets out on the perimeter, Danny, and you mentioned that he's got the top end speed. Nobody was catching him.
1: It's Jacoby Jackson, who had a tackle and punt coverage a little bit earlier for Oklahoma. Phillips with a burst, 54 up the right sideline, capping an 81-yard four-play drive in a minute 38. That is one way to prove a point, to re-extend the lead to 37-6.
0: Well, and to get back on track when the offense, quite honestly, had been stubbing their foot like they did in the third quarter with a couple of turnovers and some ineffective offensive play, especially in the passing game.
1: Peyton Woodring trying to make history here. We'll tell you why if he makes it. Clean snap, all placed down. Woodring's PAT for the 201st consecutive time is good. That breaks an SEC record for consecutive PATs made. 12:33 left in Athens. The score, Georgia 38, Oklahoma 6. This is Westwood One's coverage of NCAA football.
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12: Josh Dashard, Western One Studios. Six games today with ranked teams meeting. Two going on now at the Big House in the fourth quarter. Iowa had just taken its first lead, but the Wolverines responded on an Underwood touchdown pass, 49 yards. Michigan leads 19-14, 12 minutes left. And Florida continues to lead, fourth-ranked Ole Miss. The Gators' lead was once two touchdowns. It's been a wild back-and-forth third quarter in Gainesville, and it's not over yet. Both teams, two TDs in the third. The surprising and unbeaten Gators lead 31-21. Earlier in the SEC, top-ranked Texas survived at Tennessee, held on at the end to win 20-17. In Ohio State's route of Purdue, Jeremiah Smith, 12 receptions, 217 yards, four touchdowns. More after the game. Let's get back right now to Athens. Danny Reed, Derek Rabbit.
1: Well, we would like to see John Stashower if they would make a movie about Jeremiah Smith, but for now we'll talk about Paramount Pictures' new movie, Heart of the Beast. It's a triumphant story of survival and the bond between man and dog, starring Brad Pitt. Get your tickets for Heart of the Beast, now playing only in theaters. He talked about Texas hanging on against Tennessee. Longhorns with 10 sacks today, 5 of those by Colin Simmons, who was questionable.
2: Oklahoma 21 is now wearing jersey number 36. Oklahoma 21 is 36.
1: 38-6 Georgia.
0: Yes. 38-6 Georgia. Take advantage on that last drive, and they get the explosive run by their running back, Dwight Phillips, to get a touchdown back on the board.
1: Woodring, soft toes off that grass. High spinning kick, Satania. Chance to return this 2 yards deep. From near G to far side hash, 15, 20, bit of a crack, 25. Flag comes in, stretches out the frame, and gets dropped just short of the 30. The flag was back up field near the 40-yard line. We'll see about that marker. Now they toss it back about 10 yards near the 30. 12:27 left in a 38-6 game. Trying to get Satania the football as much as they can. Return game, handing it off to him. Receiving the football, he has 7 catches.
2: During the return, personal foul, illegal blindside block. Receiving team number 36. Penalty is half the distance to goal. First down.
1: And incidentally, that was Jeremiah Newcomb, who switched his jersey from 21 to 36.
0: That was him.
1: That was him.
0: Oh, man.
1: So he's probably thinking in Phil, well, we don't have a 36. Ah, we switched the jersey.
0: and the referee just put him on notice on the right before the play.
1: That marks off back to the 14 as this John Mateer-led offense was outgaining Georgia before that last drive, but after 81 yards and 4 plays, Dogs outgaining Oklahoma 254 to 211, and Oklahoma's already committed 4 turnovers. Georgia scored 17 points off. Torrey Blaylock becomes the pistol back. He's only carried twice this game. Snap play action, resets his hips, inside the 5. Mateer in trouble, somehow scrambles out of it. He has to run now across the 15. Ankle tackle leaning to the 17 out of bounds. Quintavious Johnson got that inside ankle. He had enough of a twist to get outside to ultimately pick up 3 yards on a very creative scramble.
0: Yeah, I would say that John Mateer is one of the handful of guys in college football that was going to be able to get away from that pressure, because there was a very good chance that he was going to be tackled inside the 5-yard line, close to the goal line. But again, because of his elusiveness and speed, he finds a way to get out of that and pick up about 4 yards.
1: You remind you of Sam Levitt at all?
0: A little bit, yeah, yeah.
1: Twin receivers right, double tight left, second down 7 at the 17. Shotgun snap, give to Blaylock, sweeping left. Flag comes in from behind the play. Chris Cole makes the tackle, but since it came from behind the offensive formation, this typically would mean a hold.
2: Holding, offense number 81. Penalty is half the distance to the goal from the previous spot. Second down.
1: Rocky Beers lost one of those 4 turnovers on the fumble earlier in this quarter. And now the holding penalty goes half the distance.
0: Yeah, I think he was blocking out on the edge, going up against Quintavious Johnson, and gets his arms wrapped around the outside of his pads. And somewhat of an easy call there for the officials.
1: Georgia with a 38-6 lead, 3.5 into quarter number 4. Bulldogs trying to get to 4-0 for the first time in 3 years. This is typically the part of the schedule where they would lose to Alabama, but they don't play them until later on in 2026. Motion to trips right, the snap. Mateer on second down and 15 to Blaylock. In behind a block, but Raylan Wilson spills him over past the 10, leaning up just past the 12 to the 13.5 for third down and 10. And the Sooners won't huddle. A lot of points, but not a whole lot of time to score them. 11 minutes to play in Athens, where they've never played before. There's the gun snap, pressure with 4, inside Mateer, breaks free of a sack, has to run now, and Elijah Griffin slams him to the ground, just past the 15 to the 16 with Josh Horton initially rushing in, but Elijah Griffin at 6'4", 310 from Puller, and Savannah Prep makes the stop.
0: Yeah, that was big Josh Horton that got the initial penetration, gets off of the block from the offensive line to get a right arm wrapped around Mateer, slows him down just enough for the rest of the reinforcements to get there and get him down on the ground. This pass rush continues to create havoc for John Mateer.
1: 4-3 and out for Oklahoma. They'll have to punt it again with Miller at his own 2-yard line. The snap and a spinner. Really nice punt. Sakobe Whiteheld makes the late fair catch signal, and that drags him back to the 32-yard line for a punt of 52. Our score here in Athens with 10:13 left. Georgia Bulldogs 38, Oklahoma Sooners 6. 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
8: 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Georgia had 81-yard scoring drive capped off by the 54-yard touchdown run by Phillips. They've only run it for 124 yards, but they've only run it 21 times. That's 6 yards a clip. But one more might effectively put this one out of reach. Keep filling the game with two tight ends. Barbour's on the left. Snap to Stockton. Two pullers in front. He wants to throw. Left sideline. One-on-one Taylor. Oh, one-handed catch with a flag down against Bowen. That time, Talon Taylor made the catch at the 25.
9: Pass interference, defense number 23. That penalty is declined. The result of the play is a completed pass. First down, Georgia.
8: Wow.
10: Danny, you remember back in the third quarter, he was trying to make a very similar style catch. One-handed play that he wasn't able to come up with it. This time, he's able to get both arms turned around, but he's got tight coverage and tight to the point of a pass interference penalty. Still ends up coming away with a football and comes up and gets hype with the crowd after the catch.
8: Taylor now four catches for 110 after that 41-yard grab. Longest pass play allowed by Oklahoma this season. Gun snap, two pullers to the right as the handoff goes to Phillips on this first and 10 play. Spot of the football at the 26. That maybe got a yard with Danny Okoye sticking his nose in to make the stop for Oklahoma. All right, as a long snapper, you always have two hands on the ball. Can you appreciate when a receiver makes a catch with one hand?
10: I can appreciate it with anybody. Running back, absolutely. Especially with tight coverage like that. I mean, it's hard enough to catch it one-handed with nobody around you.
8: Well, Bowen had two pass breakups earlier this half. That time he did get called for interference, but they wave it off on the reception. Hey, Bo Walker's in the game. First time, 5'9 sophomore from Ellenwood, Georgia is in. Second and three, gun at the 25. High snap ball, extended play fake. Stockton wants the end zone. One-on-one left boundary. Nearly intercepted by Eli Bowen. Trying to go back to Taylor as Bowen ended up giving a hug to one of the cameramen in the back left pylon. Incomplete pass, third down.
10: He talked about trying to find out who is going to be that receiver, who is going to be that guy that Gunnar Stockton can go to when they need a big play through the air. And it seems like Taylor is emerging as that guy, giving him multiple opportunities, especially downfield, wanting to see if he can go make that circus catch.
8: Easily a career-high 110-yard game for Taylor as Bowens is back in as the back starting today. We have not seen Nate Frazier. It was a game-time decision, but has not seen action. Quad left, the snap after the motion. Stock to the pump, runs right, but hit back outside the 30 and dropped. Trent Wilson, 6'3", 305, the sophomore from Washington, D.C., makes for a loss of six, officially a

0: the 31, fourth down. Special teams time for Georgia with 8:37 and running. This will be close to, now they move it back at that spot, be a 49-yard try from Woodring. Made from 45, other direction earlier this half. Before the touchdown by Phillips, that was their only other points. This for a 35-point lead. Field mostly bathing in shadows. The snap, point of the football down, ball hanging up. Does it have enough? It is good. Almost seemed like a gust of wind stopped that at about the goal line. But with 8:13 left in Athens, the score now, Georgia 38, Oklahoma 6. 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
0: Woodring's field goal stretches Georgia's lead to 41-6 with 8:13 to play. Westwood One's broadcast of college football is intended solely for the private, non-commercial use of our audience. Any reproduction, retransmission, or other use of this broadcast without the express written consent of Learfield and Westwood One is strictly prohibited. 13 straight for Georgia since Oklahoma turned a pick into 6 points in the third. Bulldogs just 290 yards total against this stingy Oklahoma defense, but 41 points is highly efficient on 48 plays run, as that touchback from Woodring gives the football to the Sooners at the 25.
9: And 17 of those 41 points for Georgia has come off of Oklahoma turnovers.
0: Yeah. Rack, the first three games it was Georgia, Alder scored 59 a game, so that's not going to keep up, but they're basically at about a point per play 4 games into the season. That's good.
10: I think that's pretty good.
0: That is good.
10: Yeah.
0: Mateer will try it one more time. 20 of 28 for 184. He has been picked once. He has one touchdown. He's also lost two fumbles. Running back Hatton, the snap, has the handoff. Running left tackle, but it's turned back inside to make what could have been a big gain, a modest gain. About the 24-yard line, or 29-yard line, beg your pardon. That's a gain of 4 with Zion Branch. Second Branch to play for Georgia these last couple of years. USC transfer makes the stop.
9: Georgia starting to rotate some of their second, third string players in here defensively, give them an opportunity with still under 8 minutes to go to get some experience.
0: Hanson tight right. Three receivers becomes two by one. The snap, Wamblock back to left after the motion. Try Hatton again. Jump cut back from inside the hash to outside the hash on the left to the 30. Spilled over at the 31. Would think it's coming up to stop him, forcing a third down and four.
9: Important reps for these guys that Kirby Smart, Glenn Schumann looking for. If we end up having an injury with one of our starters and we got to go to our third string or our fourth string, who have we seen out there in actual games that we feel confident with, that we know that they're going to go out and make plays, they know what they're doing, they know how to communicate with the rest of their teammates?
0: First time Xavier Robinson has gotten a snap in the backfield. He is the fourth different runner on the left hip of Mateer. 31-yard line, third and four. The snap, another run. This is the third in a row. Robinson picks his way off right guard, leans ahead, drives the legs, and has the Oklahoma first down. They were just one of 11 before that. Sophomore A.J. Crua out of Philadelphia, the tackle for Georgia.
9: And so far, there's no Jordan Hall out there, no Raylan Wilson, no Chris Cole. All the guys that we've seen make a number of plays tonight are not out there now on this drive.
0: Manny Choice in at wide receiver for Oklahoma. First time we've seen him today. Spreads his set all the way to the right side numbers. Satania aligns in the slot. Looks outside the hash to see if Mateer wants him to snap. RPO throw right. Satania the catch. Nobody to block with two guys. Satania beats both of them, but they close back, and then five other guys help out as the peanut punch. That time doesn't work on Satania. Still has the 40-yard line for a gain of four. Not too many guys are going to juke out two with no blockers, but he kept the play alive.
9: Well, he got out of them initially, but then both of those guys ended up getting back into the play. Rayshon Dinkins and Jamar Riddle, both of those two players were, you know, kind of went with his initial move, but that's out in space. I mean, that's difficult. When you get a shifty guy like Satania, it's not going to be an easy tackle.
0: He has caught eight of Mateer's 21 completions. Trip receivers left, stacked inside the slot with two of them. Second down, six from the 40. Hatton motions out of the backfield. Mateer looks that way, keeps the football. End around is possibly there. He does flick the wrist, and a flag comes in as that ball is caught. It's Parker Livingston, the Texas transfer, who just said, hey, I'm here if you need me, as the outlet. Caught the football, pushed out of bounds near the 40. Gentry Williams for Georgia there will check this marker that's resting inside the near sideline at the 32 as the clock stops with 5:38 left.
10: Illegal touching. Offense number three was covered up and touched the pass. That's a 5-yard penalty from the previous spot. Loss of down. It's third down.
9: It's a good call there by the officials. So what happens is if you got two guys on the end of the line of scrimmage and both of them are on the line, one of them is not off, that means one on the outside is eligible, one is ineligible, and they cannot be the first person to touch the ball.
0: If he had stayed behind, though, and that was backwards, that would have been a legal play, but unfortunately he turned up field too early. Third down and five. The snap, inside give for Hatton, rams his way into a second, now third level, gets some help from his own receiver Livingston. I guess he had to after the penalty. Gentry Williams absorbs contact. Stop, though, at the 44. Fourth down for the Sooners. Under five to play at Sanford Stadium. It took a little while for Georgia to get re-engaged, but it's been their contest. They started 28-0, lead 41-6. And this is fourth down and three from their 43 after the gain of 12. Hatton from wide right into the backfield. Triangle of three outside the left hash. Right hash snap. Mateer rolls towards the triangle. Clutches. Throws downfield left. Caught inside the 40-yard line outside the numbers. A fine snag despite a hard stick from behind. Livingston grabs it. Braylon Conley did the hit from behind, but a fourth down conversion put the football at the Georgia 39-yard line. Clock running at 4:20. Mateer leans ahead, right knee in front of the left, the snap, straddling the 47. Now dark down the middle. That ball was caught inside the Georgia 30-yard line, angling from inside to outside the hash. Rocky Beers the grab to the 28. That's 13 more for Oklahoma, starting to put some things together in a game where the issue has already been decided. Twins either way. First down 10 from the Georgia 28-yard line. The snap, Beers motions, play action. They throw it to him flat right, and he's ripped to the ground at the 29. Jamar Lee Riddle, after a gain of two following Beers' eighth catch to tie for the team high. They'll stop the clock at 3:48. We had a helmet come off, Rec. I'll check that. There is a flag down inside the 35.
11: Yes.
10: Personal foul, roughing the passer. Defense number 29, forcible contact to the helmet. Penalty is half the distance to the goal with an automatic first down.
0: Warner Robbins' own sophomore linebacker Isaiah Gibson getting some run here late in the fourth quarter, but called for the personal foul, which is just Georgia's second penalty all game.
9: Yeah, it doesn't even knock Mateer down on the ground, but as he comes into the backfield, he ducks his head down and basically uses his helmet to hit the quarterback straight in his face mask.
0: The only other penalty that Georgia had gotten called for was on Oklahoma's two-point conversion.
9: Correct.
0: In the third quarter. That's kind of wild, too. Wind the clock down to 3:33. First down and 10 for the 14. Mateer takes the snap, fakes to Robinson. Sidearm sling down the middle, caught. Touchdown Sooners to Manny Joyce. First career reception for the sophomore at a Lancaster, Texas. 41-12 on a really well-thrown ball from a lower slot, almost like he was a shortstop trying to turn a double play.
9: Well, he gets the ball out of his hands quickly, and that's something that's going to help most quarterbacks, especially you know where they're going, and he sees that it's like the coverage sets up for it. There's no middle of the field safety. The half safety is over on the right side. He just cuts this one loose as soon as he gets inside the nickel defender, and he finds Manny Choice for the touchdown.
0: Lefty Tate Sandell comes on for the extra point. Missed a field goal earlier. First time he's had a chance to kick a PAT today since they went for two the first time and failed. The reigning Groves Award winner knocks it up and through. 3:23 left. Now a 41-13 score. And Rack, something that Georgia catches a little bit of flack for early in seasons, they don't have typically the strongest out-of-conference schedule. But the benefit is being able to play so many guys. You don't expect to get that luxury in a conference game. And even though there are a lot of twos and threes, maybe even some fours mixed in, when you're playing an SEC team and you can do that, that is still something that's going to serve you much better in the back two-thirds of the season.
9: You're always looking to build depth on your roster, and which guys are you surprised by, maybe? Like, he finally gets some action in a meaningful game, and then all of a sudden he pops on film a couple times. And you're like, okay, well, maybe we need to get a couple more reps in practice. And then maybe he moves from number four to number three. And you just never know how these progressions work, but always trying to find opportunities to evaluate, right? Compete and evaluate. That's what the game of football is all about.
0: Now, I also wonder how Georgia is going to look offensively with that in mind after Sandell's kickoff. Here's the approach and the hit. Sakobe White-Helton. Well, I'll take this opportunity, letting that ball hit over his head and 4 yards deep into the end zone.
9: My guess would be we'll probably get a chance to see Ryan Puglisi here. He's gotten to play the last few weeks because of some of these lopsided matchups, and he's been pretty solid. It was 7 of 8 last week against Arkansas, so very effective with the football, and he does come running out here.
0: 70-yard touchdown run against Western Kentucky when they put up 70 here against the Hilltoppers. Georgia coming in with scoring 59 points per game. Typically not what they do in non-conference. There's a lot of 35-3 finals. Mike Bobo, with the way that he can call the game, shortens the game, but still comfortable victories. Bo Walker is the running back. There's the snap to Puglisi. Give to Walker. First and 10 of the 25. Nesta, the initial wrap-up off left tackle, and throws him down after one, maybe two, in between the 26 and 27-yard lines.
9: This is where Georgia's, even as they get a bunch of backups on the field, especially in the offensive line here, wanting to just run the football a few times here, keep this clock going, and hope that they get out of this game without anybody else getting banged up.
0: Georgia will host Vanderbilt next weekend. Oklahoma has the week off, which they may need it considering who the opponent is and where it is.
9: And that they need to get some guys healthy before they go back too. By the way, if you didn't know what we were talking about, it's before they face Texas in the Red River game.
0: Number one in the country. Roldan in at wide receiver along with the five-star tight end Prothrow. Snap second and 11 from the 35. Sweep that off to the right. Bo Walker, up to the 31-yard line. That's a gain of four. Third down, crossing 2.5. And Oklahoma has called a timeout, trailing 41-13 with 2:29 left. I know how Georgia could take that. Whether they will take that, we'll see.
9: Are you saying, oh, you're going to call a timeout, so we're going to take a shot over the top? Is that what you're saying?
0: Sometimes it works that way. I'm not saying. I'm just saying. Sometimes it does. Sometimes it doesn't. But you also know that these guys getting a chance to play, they love an opportunity to have a moment.
9: Yeah, some of these backup wide receivers on the field, like, yeah, coach, let me go make a play. I want to crack this rotation.
0: Elias Williams in the game at tight end. Saw him a little bit in the earlier stages. Puglisi, the quarterback, 6'3", 210, the junior. Prepped at Avon Old Farms up in Connecticut. Rack mentioned his passing exploits. We talked about the speed he showed as well in that victory over Western Kentucky. Trip receivers left, bump and run coverage, third and fourth, the 31. Puglisi has the snap, looks left into the trips. Throws off sideline, double coverage. A good adjustment of the football from Riddell, but by the time he saw it, it landed about 5 feet away from him. He was inside left. Ball was low and right for the incompletion. Impressive how he moved his body late, but just couldn't get to where he needed to as the Bulldogs will punt with 2:24 left.
9: He lined up on the left slot side of the offensive formation. He's looking over his inside shoulder, but Puglisi ends up throwing it over his outside shoulder. And looks like Kirby Smart with a little spirited conversation with his backup quarterback as he comes off the sideline. Always coaching. Doesn't matter what the result of the game is.
0: Miller to punt. Satania still to return. His toes are on the 20. Pause, one step, kick. High. Duck of a punt hit at the 17. The first one didn't knock him down, but the second one finishes him off. Punt goes for 48, and no return officially for Isaiah Satania. They'll give him the 16-yard line officially with just 2:15 on that fourth quarter clock wrap.
9: Another opportunity here for some backups on the defensive side of the ball, and to try to see if they can get a couple of stops. I'm sure Oklahoma's still going to probably take a couple shots downfield. They're going to keep competing. We already saw them just take a timeout here.
0: Terrell Foster in at linebacker. Lloyd Avant remains in as the running back. We've seen four different options from Oklahoma today. Mateer still in to take the snaps. Line of scrimmage, the 16 of the first and 10 upcoming. First play of the drive now with 2:15. There's the snap interior give. Avant starts right guard, bows his way back left, and tunnels along that hash mark, now pushed inside of those hashes to the 21 for 5. Bowden Sone, freshman defensive tackle, the wrap up and the drop, and that is our 2-minute timeout here in Athens with the score. The Georgia Bulldogs 41, the Oklahoma Sooners 13. 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Westwood 1.
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0: 87th consecutive sellout for the Georgia Bulldogs. 93,033 watching a overall a pretty impressive performance. 41-13, the number two team in the land leading Oklahoma. It was flat dominant for 30 minutes. The third quarter, you can draw your own conclusions, but despite it being a 10-7 fourth quarter, whatever Georgia established early, they've tapped back into in this fourth. Mateer wipes off those hands, sees two receivers right. This is fourth and four from the 31 out of the two-minute timeout. The snap and the give on the inside for Lloyd Avant. He needed to get up to the correction. That was second down and five. It's now third and four after the gain of a yard for Avant.
9: Oklahoma looks content here to just huddle up and run a couple of plays here. Try to get this game over with.
0: Ball in between the 22 and 23-yard lines along that left hash. They need the 25 and then some for a first down. Sooners have converted just twice all game on third. 80 seconds left in Athens. Mateer still goes gun, takes the snap, stays on that left hash, throws the crosser, broken up at the 27, incomplete. Blake Stewart breaks it up. Intended for Jacob Jordan across the middle. It is now fourth down.
9: Stewart, freshman from Atlanta, Georgia, getting some opportunities to, just like we talked about, show something on tape. Getting in there on a quick slant, coming over the top, and knocking that football away with his left arm.
0: And maybe he's getting an opportunity here because he had an interception against Western Kentucky a couple games back. Now, he did fumble the football into the end zone that was recovered for a touchdown, but he still made the play. 1:16 remaining, fourth and four. Mateer sends a man in motion, the snap, inside of Vaughn. Patient, slow, held up, stopped. Turnover on downs at Georgia football. A.J. Krua stops Avant about a half a yard short of the line to gain. And with 1:11 left, Georgia will take the field goal. We'll take the field a couple of snaps away from ending it.
9: Come out here and likely take a couple of knees. And as you talked about, Danny, this game, you know, you got to play the last 30 minutes, but really kind of set the tone in the first half with the turnovers from Oklahoma and Georgia capitalizing on top of that with short fields and a defensive touchdown.
0: Second series for Puglisi at quarterback. Bo Walker positioned as his running back on the left with 1:11 to play. This drive starts at the 25. The snap, hand to Walker, sweeping right, one to block, one. Inside the 20, outside, the number stays in bounds. Just long enough to get to the 19-yard line for five with a minute left. Malachi Tolliver, the backup center, leads the way for Georgia. Rack, they may need a couple of more snaps before this one is all said and done. No, not a snap like that. The flag comes in as we stop the clock with 48 seconds. Goes way back to the 40. Check the marker. Got a flag on this side, a flag on the other side. Signal is that it's against Oklahoma, at least preliminary.
10: False start. Offense, not all 11 players were set prior to the snap. 5-yard penalty, second down.
0: Kirby Smart.
10: This penalty includes a 10-second runoff. Please reset the game clock to 38 seconds.
0: Kirby Smart up 28 points. Still coaching this late in the game. So it's a 5-yard mark off, 10-second runoff, which should put the clock at 38. There we go. And there's the snap. Puglisi pumps, throws a dart out to the left. High ball caught inside the 20, short of the numbers. 1, 2, 3 Sooners involved. As Landon Roldan makes the catch, his second reception of the year. Georgia does not have to snap it again. And I think the Bulldogs recognize that as well. Kirby Smart has his security detail trailing him. He's already on the field. The rest of the media is on the field. And now the teams will shake hands. And that'll be that here in Clark County. Georgia takes care of its business like it does just as well as anybody else in college football. The number two team in the country makes it 52 wins in a row against unranked opponents in a 41-13 victory over the Oklahoma Sooners in the first ever regular season matchup between these two college football titans.
9: Well, Danny, things got a little bit rocky for Georgia in the third quarter. They kind of had some sloppy play all around. But as you mentioned, they came out, they were capitalized on a couple of possessions in the fourth quarter to rebuild their lead again. And even though they came into this game averaging 59 points per game, number one in the country, that'll go down a little bit. But still, 41 points against the top 10 defense in America and doing so in somewhat dominating fashion is still pretty impressive for the number two team in the land.
0: Georgia improves to 4-0 for the first time since 2023. They will host Vanderbilt next week. As we said, Oklahoma gets Texas in 2 weeks. The number one team in the country will stay that way after that narrow win against Tennessee earlier in Knoxville. But they are now 2-2 through four games. Final score at Sanford Stadium. The Georgia Bulldogs 41, the Oklahoma Sooners 13. 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
12: John Stanchard, our Westwood One Studios, recapping only the second meeting ever between Georgia and Oklahoma. The only other time they met was 9 years ago at the Rose Bowl, which was also the college football semifinals, and that was a Georgia win in an overtime classic. This was not a classic. Georgia's second possession, 79 yards, 11 plays, a Gunnar Stockton 30-yard completion. They converted on a 4th-and-2, and Chauncey Bowers scored on a 2-yard run. 7-0 midway through the first quarter, and after an Oklahoma 3-and-out, that was the score going to the second, and a second quarter that was just a nightmare for Oklahoma, starting with a Georgia adding to the lead in the opening minute of the quarter.
0: Tight twins at the right hash, second down and 3 at the Oklahoma 35. The snap, roll Stockton right, sets up between the hashes, showing off the arm, back towards the 5, it's caught, touchdown Georgia! Talon Taylor, 35-yard touchdown! His third catch of the quarter makes it 13-0, Bulldogs on top.
12: That was Gunnar Stockton's 10th touchdown pass of the season. At that point, he'd only thrown 7 incompletions all season. Now, John Mateer did engineer a nice Oklahoma drive from their own 25 all the way to the Georgia 2. There was a 37-yard completion, Isaiah Satania. They had a 3rd-and-goal at the 2. They were hoping for a touchdown to get to within 7. There was a touchdown. It wasn't theirs. It was time for the Wrangler highlight of the game.
0: First time in 3 games that Oklahoma has had a red zone possession, to Rack's point. It's got to end in 6. 3 tights out of the eye. Avant the deepest back, 3rd-and-goal at the 2. Snap to Mateer, fake to Avant. Mateer rolls left path, and the ball slipped out of his hand. Back outside the 10. Bulldogs have recovered it. Chris Cole, near side numbers 40, across the 50. Oh, strike up the red coat man. Touchdown, Georgia. 85 yards for Chris Cole. What a punch in the gut for the Sooners.
12: Yeah, it's the highlight of the game, and it's sponsored by Wrangler. Introducing Wrangler Tough Light Jeans, the cowboy cuts you know and love. Now up to 20% lighter. Show now at Wrangler.com. Yeah, we don't usually have the Wrangler that early in the game, but that was clearly the turning point. But the turnovers were not done. Mateer threw an interception by Georgia's K.J. Bolden, and then a third straight possession that was a third straight Mateer turnover. It came on a 4th-and-1 at Oklahoma's own 43-yard line.
0: They're out of timeouts, but they are lining up to go on 4th-and-1. Van Dorsselaer and Avant, the split gun. Now they switch Van Dorsselaer to the line of scrimmage. Extra tight end, Amarian Harris moves to the left. He's the end man on the line of scrimmage. Satania motions around the gun. Take the end around to him. Mateer almost sacked. Avoid. Pumps. But not that time. Fumble again. Recovered in bounds at the 30. 25. Inside the 20. It's Cole again. And he's dragged down at the 12. Braylon Wilson has the sack and the forced fumble. Could it get much worse for Oklahoma?
12: And Chris Cole, the 85-yard touchdown, and then a 23-yard return to the 11-yard line. 2 plays later, Bowers' second TD, 28-0 at halftime. Now, Gunnar Stockton actually threw an interception. Georgia's second snap of the second half. And Oklahoma had a good drive and a 17-yard touchdown pass from Mateer the Rocky Bears. They didn't get the two-pointer. It was 28-6. Did they have a comeback in them? No, they did not. Bears, after the touchdown, had a fumble. So a fourth turnover, a third fumble. They all led to scores. One was returned for the TD. One set up a TD, and this one set up a Peyton Withering 45-yard field goal. Made it 31-6 going to the fourth quarter when Georgia had its only second-half touchdown.
0: Phillips replaces, play clock at 5, out of the gun, trips left. Georgia at its 46, first and 10, the snap, cross puck action, give the Phillips, turns the corner, 40 up the sideline, 30, turns on the speed, and you can forget about the rest. Touchdown, Georgia! 54-yard touchdown run for Dwight Phillips Jr., the pride of Pebblebrook. 12:33 left of the ball game. Georgia 37, Oklahoma 6.
12: And they would add a Woodring 49-yard field goal. Oklahoma did get a TD late. The final was 41-13. Georgia 4-0. They've won games by 50, 60, 24, and this one by 28. And Oklahoma drops to 2-2. This team won 10 games last season. We're heading back to Athens after a timeout. This is Westwood One's coverage of NCAA football.
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12: I'm John Stashower. There are some great games in college football today. We've got the highlights coming up, and we've had some good ones on Westwood One this season. Today, not so good. Good for Georgia, not so good for Oklahoma. 41-13 was the final. Let's get you back to Athens and the guys who called the game. Danny Reed, Derek Rackley.
0: Thank you, Stash. And Rack, we were wondering when our run of instant classics was going to end.
23: Bangers.
0: Yeah, it was a nice little stretch, but game number 5, Georgia did what it usually does by being in control, and they only needed 53 snaps to do it. They had three sacks, five tackles for loss. Ultimately, they accomplished their goal. They got a 41-13 win, so they've won their two conference games by an 86-30 count, which you've got to be pretty happy about considering this is the SEC.
1: Yep.
0: But I'm still sitting here wondering, 14-0, about 6 minutes left in the second quarter, if Mateer gets the ball to Hansen in the end zone instead of the fumble. Chris Cole runs it back 85 yards. If it's 14-7 instead of 21-0, would we have seen Oklahoma do this? We're never going to know now.
1: Yep.
0: I would have liked to have, but to Georgia's credit, they realized that it was time to make a play, and they did a lot more than that down the stretch.
1: Yeah, that's just, it's so unfortunate for Oklahoma's standpoint that you're that deep in the opponent's territory, and you have a wide open receiver in the end zone. And as John Mateer is pulling the football back to throw it, it slips out of his hand, and then a perfect bounce right into the hands of Georgia linebacker Chris Cole, and he takes it 85 yards for a touchdown in one play. You're looking at a 14-point difference in the scoreboard, and it's just so hard to recover. There was additional turnovers after that. Georgia ends up getting a 28-0 lead early on in this game, and when the turnovers get sideways like this, Danny, sometimes it just, again, it doesn't matter what level you play at, high school, college, pro. If you end up being careless with the football like Oklahoma was early in this game, that's how you're going to find yourself behind the eight ball, and it's almost impossible to dig yourself out of a hole like that.
0: And that'll lead us into our final stats, which are brought to you each game by Prevagen. Prevagen, made for your brain. Oklahoma did force two turnovers. They had not forced a turnover the previous two games. Georgia had only given it away twice in their first three. Gunnar Stockton was picked for the first time this year, broke a streak of 133 passes between interceptions going back to last year's game against Georgia Tech. But off of the two turnovers forced by Oklahoma, they only score 6 points. Georgia, off of four turnovers forced from the Sooners, they get 17. Oklahoma could not run the football, even though 64 of their 65 yards on the ground were after halftime. Remember that last carry in the second quarter got them to 1 yard going into the locker room, down 28-0. John Mateer was 25 of 34 for 231, two touchdowns, one interception, lost two fumbles. Those were the 100 yards of fumble returns from Cole, 85 for the score, 23 on the fourth down stop, which produced the 28-0 lead after that last touchdown. Gunnar Stockton started 9 of 9, ends up a more normal 14 of 25 for 171, threw the touchdown to Taylor, also had the pick. Taylor 4 for 110 with a score. But for Oklahoma, when you can't run the ball and you can't convert third downs, they were 2 of 14, makes it very difficult to put your game plan into practice.
1: Yeah, it's not having any balance is extremely difficult in and of itself. And then you add you're one-dimensional, and you turn the football over. Now you're just stacking things that are going to get so hard for you to overcome.
0: Right.
1: Every once in a while, it can work out, and I would say, like, I'll give you an example. Like, if it's the NFL and you got Patrick Mahomes or you got Josh Allen, like, you've got a Superman style of player at the quarterback position. You got Joe Burrow back in the year where they won the national championship, right? Like, those are, you got to have that type of talent to overcome those type of mistakes, right? Turnovers that turn into points and you can't run the football. So, yeah, talked about it being a goal at halftime for Oklahoma. You still got to try to find some balance. If you become one-dimensional, they're just going to pin their ears back and get after you. And even though there wasn't a ton of sacks in this game for Georgia, there was just enough constant pressure where John Mateer was not feeling comfortable. Thus, he had to throw on the run. He wasn't able to step into some throws. And so everything just kind of cascades off of itself if you don't get off. This just really goes back to one thing, Danny. Get off to a good start.
0: Yeah.
1: And Oklahoma was not able to do that, especially playing in this atmosphere.
0: And as we said, the Bulldogs are 4-0. They finish up this two-game homestand with Vanderbilt next weekend, trying for a 5-0 start. Meanwhile, Oklahoma at 2-2 gets a week off before Red River against number one Texas at the Cotton Bowl in 2 weeks. Final thoughts before we get out of here.
1: Yeah, it's tough. I mean, there was a discussion earlier today about the game that's about to come up is LSU and Texas A&M, that the loser of that game is going to end up being having two losses on the season. Now you look at Oklahoma. That was the same situation for them. They were coming in today trying not to get that second loss for a team that won 10 games last year. And unfortunately, you're at the end of the September, and you're already sitting at 500 with as you mentioned, Danny, the number one team in America on scheduled next. For Georgia, they're feeling in a much better position. You're never going to overlook an opponent because obviously we saw what Vanderbilt did last year, but they're feeling a lot stronger in their cases, and their schedule's only going to get more difficult as they end up moving their way through the schedule. We talked a little bit earlier. You and I are going to have the call for the Georgia-Florida game at Mercedes-Benz Stadium, and if Florida continues to play like they are, we could be in for a juicy matchup there in a few weeks.
0: Yeah, it might be a tasty little treat inside Mercedes-Benz. But for now, at Sanford Stadium, our final score, number 2, Georgia 41, Oklahoma 13. We will be in Chapel Hill next week for number 3, Notre Dame against North Carolina. But for now, let's send it back to John Stashower in our Westwood One studios.
12: All right, Danny, thanks so much. So Rack mentioned Florida. We've got their story coming up when we do the scoreboard. And it's only September. We've already had 2 crazy, amazing finishes at the same stadium. All the scores are coming up. 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
12: 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Our game was Georgia 41 and Oklahoma 13. Hardly the only big SEC game of the day. Let's start with an earlier game. Number one Texas at 14th-ranked Tennessee, and the Longhorns defense very much on display. They had 10 sacks. Colin Simmons had 5 of them. This looked like a rather routine victory for Texas until suddenly Tennessee got their only offensive touchdown. The earlier score had been on a 57-yard punt return, so they got to within 3, and then they recovered the onside kick. They had a drop kick that was recovered. They were at midfield. They were very close to beating field goal range to at least send this game to overtime, but they couldn't do anything after recovering the onside kick, and the Texas defense came up big at the end.
4: And now, Tennessee lines up, shotgun snap, back, Brandon scrambles to the right side, looks, heaves it, downfield, to the end zone, and it is tipped away. Game is over. Jelani McDonald knocks the ball out of the back of the end zone. The Longhorns survive. Texas wins the game. Final score, Texas 20, Tennessee 17.
12: Yeah, it's Craig Way on Learfield, and again, Texas and Oklahoma in their annual game in a couple of weeks in Dallas. So the early games, third-ranked Notre Dame, who we have next week at North Carolina, 49-10 at Purdue. C.J. Carr threw for 3 touchdowns, ran for another. Seventh-ranked Ohio State, 42-19 over Illinois. Jeremiah Smith picked up some Heisman Trophy votes today, had 12 catches for 217 yards. He scored 4 touchdowns. Texas Tech over Sam Houston, 49-14. The Red Raiders linebacker Austin Romaine had pick sixes on consecutive plays, different quarterbacks. And a wild game between Wake Forest and Louisville. There were 5 touchdowns scored in the second quarter and none in the second half. And Wake blocked a field goal at the end and upset Louisville 30-27. All right, let's get to the SEC game that was a late afternoon contest in Gainesville, Florida. Last year went 4-8, made the coaching change. They're undefeated. A wild game with Ole Miss. The Gators could not be stopped, especially in the second half.
7: First and goal at the 1.5. 2-back set. The triple eye. Harper will probably bounce out of it. He does to the left. Dippery, the fullback. Turn, handed off the ball. Runs left into the end zone. Touchdown, Jaden Ball. Hello, Heisman voters. Jaden Ball makes a third house call today.
12: That's Sean Kelly on Learfield. Florida never trailed. They had 5 possessions in the second half. They scored touchdowns on all 5. They had 291 rushing yards, and they beat Ole Miss 52-28. Ole Miss had that big win last week over LSU and got hammered today at the Swamp. All right, let's get to the Iowa-Michigan game, which was a defensive struggle most of the day. 13-7 Wolverines. Iowa scored, had a 1-point lead. Bryce Underwood threw a touchdown pass. Michigan led by 5. Waning seconds and time for the YouTube, let me get it, time now for the YouTube TV key play of the day.
10: 17-yard line of Michigan for the win. Iowa down 5, empty backfield. Here's the snap. Brown straight back, throws to the corner of the end zone. Caught! It's caught! Touchdown, Iowa! Touchdown! Touchdown, Iowa! The game is over. The Hawks have won it.
12: 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So Iowa wins it 20-19 at the same stadium where Michigan, remember, Western Michigan, they put the second back on the clock and the Hail Mary at the end. And it looked like this game might have ended on a previous play, but there was an injury, and they stopped the clock, and that allowed Iowa to stun Michigan 20-19. Utah beat Iowa State 31-17. Houston over Georgia Southern 42-28. Penn State leads Wisconsin 20-10. Miami leads Central Michigan 7-3. Big games tonight. Texas A&M and LSU both coming off losses. Don't want to go to 0-2 in the SEC. Oregon had the loss to Oklahoma State, then won 84-0, and tonight playing at unbeaten USC. Our final score again was Georgia 41, Oklahoma 13. We'll wrap things up after a final timeout. 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
1: Number three, Notre Dame crushed Purdue 49-10. Fighting Irish quarterback CJ Carr threw for three touchdowns and ran for a score. Number seven, Ohio State rolled past Illinois 42-19, where Jeremiah Smith had 12 catches for 217 yards and four touchdowns, tying an Ohio State record. Number 11, Texas Tech beat Sam Houston 49-14. Red Raiders linebacker Austin Romaine had two pick sixes that came in the opening minute of the second quarter. Wake Forest had a 30-27 win over number 16 Louisville. And in the NFL, officially rolled out Caleb Williams for Monday Night Football for the Bears and the Eagles, but Tyson Bagent did return to practice today in full. He is in concussion protocol still, but he is listed as questionable. In baseball, we've got some teams that are trying to win the division. Rangers lead the Twins right now 6-1. It's the bottom of the sixth inning in Minnesota. The Royals lead the Guardians 3-1, top of the second inning, and the Rockies are up on the White Sox 3-0. Top of the second inning. Baseball.
2: Yes, by the way, the
3: ALCS, here we come.
2: The American League West will become the first, whoever comes out of it, whether it's Houston or Texas, will be the first team ever with a non-winning record to be in the postseason.
4: Doesn't
2: matter. Well, it's history.
1: It matters.
2: It's history.
4: Don't matter.
1: Houston has the tiebreaker, right?
4: Yes, they do.
1: So Rangers need to win outright.
4: We have to win one more game that we cannot tie them. They had the tiebreaker since like late July.
2: But whoever comes out of that duo will become the first team ever with a non-winning record. Could be a losing record, but a non-winning record, the best they could do, 81-85.
4: To also get to the ALCS, that's going to be, okay, that's gonna
2: that
4: be
2: is,
4: crazy.
2: That is delusional. Yeah. All right, so crazy. That'll be delusional. Now, if you missed any of today's show, Monsi, we'll see you tomorrow.
1: Bye.
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0: Post. 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Again, just search Fox Sports Radio, wherever you get your podcasts, follow the feed, and you'll find today's show, full show, posted right after we get off the air. All right, the USC-Oregon game is about to kick off. So there are three teams. I was completing my thought before I got sidetracked on my trip down memory lane, which happens often. So there are three teams right now winless that I don't think anyone could have predicted would be off to a situation where it's a must win in week three. We mentioned the Chargers, obviously one of those teams. Another team is Tampa. I don't think a lot of people thought they would be staring at 0-3. And then you got the Houston Texans. Now the Houston Texans were on some of our guys' list here of going not just into the postseason, but going deep. And they're on the road against another 0-2 team, that being the Indianapolis Colts. Mm-hmm. Loser leaves town. 0-3. It's not impossible because guess who did it last year? Mm-hmm. Houston did it last year. They were 0-3 and came back. It was the 17th to start 0-3 and make it to the postseason. But these are big games. And by the way, Houston, two games, they've been outscored by 19 points. Colts, two games, outscored by 21 points. Neither one of these teams has played very well right now. And Shane Steichen all of a sudden is on the endangered species list. You want to check out the Colts record since that hot start from last year? It has been abysmal.
1: And Vegas think this is a down to the last wire, game. The spread's only 1.5. The over under is 42.5 on this game also too. The money's coming in on the Texans. 54% of the money's in on the Texans to win this game and cover this game tomorrow. But I've never, ever, ever believed in CJ Stroud. It's been since he was in college. I don't see what everybody else sees in him. I feel like I've seen him before. His name was Troy Smith. He reminded me of Troy Smith when I saw Troy Smith there. And I said the same thing about Troy Smith when he was coming out of college. He's not going to do anything in the NFL. And we're seeing rookie quarterbacks have these blow up rookie years. And then we're seeing the bottom fall out now. Jaden Daniels is hurt again. He's soft. I told you guys, he's soft. You got hurt trying to break a fall. Like, you're soft, dude. You're not a football player. You're soft. But I say the same thing about CJ Stroud. He's not any better than he looks like the same kid that came out of Ohio State. Show me where he's better. Show me, put the tape on and go see how his foot placement or see how he looks people. No, it all looks the same. The defense will hold that thing together, but I think the Colts pull this off and get this dub tomorrow.
0: By the way, they're on a 9-game losing streak. Remember they started 8-2. They lost the last seven games. Obviously Phillip Rivers filled in at quarterback for the last three of those games, 0-2. That's 9 straight losses for the Colts.
1: And you went out and got Montgomery. You have Nico. Like, the Texans have offensive weapons, guys. I don't want to hear that. Their quarterback isn't good enough. And I know a lot of people still, last year, the numbers weren't dismal. He was 9-5 as a starter, 18 touchdowns and only 7 or 6 interceptions in the 12 games that he did play, because he did miss some time last year. Excuse me, the 14 games that he played, because he did miss some time. But when I just put the tape on with CJ Stroud, I just see a quarterback that's just very limited, holds the ball, doesn't read well, is not super accurate. And I think that's what you're going to see with the Texans. Last year, remember, they also ended the year on a 9-game winning streak. Yeah, I don't think you can duplicate that this year. I think they go to 0-3 and it might be mailing it in. Now, here's the thing about Ryans. I don't think that puts him on a hot seat. I think it makes the Texans start to look at the quarterback position. Ryans is a good, you cannot fire that guy.
0: Oh, no. But
1: you cannot
0: fire. I'm not talking about D'Amico Ryans. I am talking about Shane Steichen.
1: I know you are, but I think they win tomorrow. So I think Shane Steichen is fine because they win tomorrow. Mm. They don't go to, I think they win. It's at home. I think they win tomorrow.
0: So you think Jim Harbaugh would survive 4-13 this year?
1: Absolutely.
0: Okay. I'm just.
1: Yeah, you think so too. You're just trying to get me good. You're just trying to get me going early. If he goes 4-13, you think the Chargers are going to fire him? Are going to fire him?
0: Well, you have to understand who's running the show. Dean Spanos, he doesn't think clearly.
1: He's one of your best friends, I know. You love him.
0: He doesn't think clearly. Okay. He's incapable of clearly.
1: You don't fire. There is no, I will put my paycheck on it.
0: Are you listening right now, Dean? Are you listening?
1: I will put my paycheck on it. They're not going to fire him off of 1 year. You're going to need to add weapons to this offense. They do not have the weapons to run what McDaniel wants to run. You don't have Tyreek. You don't have Waddle. Let's even go to San Francisco when he's the run game coordinator there. You don't have Colin Kaepernick. You don't have Raheem Mostert. You don't have Michael Kraft. You don't have those guys. We could go to Atlanta when he was in Atlanta. You don't have Julio Jones. You don't have Matt Ryan. You don't have these guys. You got what you got in LA, and you want to make chicken salad out of chicken, you know what? But you got to have the right ingredients. It's going to take some time. Amarian Hampton, we were both high on him this year.
0: I said,
1: are you seeing something in this kid?
0: I mean, two consecutive games, critical quarter
1: fumbles.
0: I mean, unreal.
1: You
0: haven't 2 weeks in a row.
1: You got to hold on to the ball.
0: And it wasn't just the fact that he fumbled in each of the first two games. It's when he fumbled.
1: But he doesn't look like he's running hard, Steve.
0: He did in the first. When we were.
1: He doesn't look like he sees the holes and he's hitting.
0: Whoa. That game started, we were on the air.
1: Right.
0: And he ran through everybody. You saw that time. We were on the air saying, look at that guy. He carries people.
1: But it dwindles. It falls off. Listen, I'm going to put it out there. I'm picking him tomorrow.
0: You'll blame anyone other than Justin Herbert. Anybody.
1: No, Herbert's at fault too. I didn't say Herbert was at fault. When did I say that?
0: Why is he so disoriented in this offense?
1: I don't know the idea
0: of the Mike McDaniel offense was to do things quicker.
1: Here's the thing though. Okay.
0: And
1: so
0: he's not thinking.
1: So
0: quick.
1: Let's go here. But here's the thing. Let's go here. Does Justin Herbert strike you as a quick quarterback?
0: No, he doesn't.
1: Right. Why are you trying to do that?
0: But they were.
1: Everything was a quick hit for Matt Ryan when you had Matt Ryan. Everything was a quick hit for Kaepernick. We had Kaepernick.
0: Television. We had people covering Chargers camp, and it was just glowing reports. Like, this is going to be the most dynamic offense you've ever seen.
1: That's because of what they saw Mike McDaniel do last, and what he did last.
0: They were talking about what they were seeing in practice every single day. Like, this is going to be dynamite.
1: Well, I never listened to that stuff.
0: The locals are going to say that about what the players were saying. They were so excited about this offense. The receivers, everybody, and Herbert was just gushing.
1: What receivers have you seen? Lad
0: McConkey and Quentin Johnston, and they were just saying, "Oh, this."
1: And they love the rookie. All right,
0: on the other side, we'll have some predictions and get you ready for our show tomorrow as well. This is Fox Football Saturday.
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13: 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And Postmodern Jukebox, Saturday, October 17th. 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
1: I want to go with another team, and I was going to pick a player, but there's another game that I'm really, really interested in. This Patriots and Jaguars game tomorrow. And we saw the Jags on the road pretty much control that game against Denver. And then Denver comes on late, pulls that game out. I think there's more questions about Denver than is Jacksonville. But then we watch the Patriots lay an egg in Seattle, come home, jump up 10-0 early on the Steelers. And we think, okay, away we go. And they really went about 2.5 to 3 quarters of doing nothing against the Steelers. Steelers can't move the ball. Steelers can't score. And that's why they get this game. Vegas has to set at 2.5. The Jaguars are a favorite at home. The over-under is 45.5. Take the under. Take the under. And I'm going to take Jacksonville to cover this thing and win this game. And then put some question marks into New England sitting at 1-2 coming out of week 3. So give me the Jags to cover the 2.5. But take the under. I think defenses show up tomorrow. There's been some rain on the East Coast today, right? So it could be some rain tomorrow. Last week we saw the weather delays in college football, and we saw the weather delay in the Browns-Bucks game in the same area of Florida. I think some rain and some weather might affect this game tomorrow. I like the defenses to show up, but I love the under on the 45.5. But I'm going to take Jacksonville to cover the 2.5. I think they win by a touchdown.
0: All right, so we say this every single year. There are going to be at least four teams that are going to defy all expectations, preseason expectations, when we get to the end of the year. Like, where did that happen? Like, anybody have New England getting to the Super Bowl before the season last year?
1: Or Seattle.
0: I mean, again, so every, and then there's always four teams that are like way worse.
1: Right.
0: I mean, did anyone think that the Chiefs would go 6-11? 6-11? That's what they were last year. So anyway, this happens every year. So when we were making our picks on the worst teams, as I mentioned earlier, we were all in on the Dolphins and the Falcons. All of a sudden, the Falcons with Michael Penix back could change that dynamic. We'll see. It's one game, but that we'll see. But two other teams that we're always throwing in. Well, you always have to throw in the Browns and the Jets.
1: Right.
0: You have to throw those two teams in.
1: Those are the other two teams.
0: And all of a sudden, the Browns and Jets, let's put it this way. If Deshaun Watson can play at the level we saw this past week, the Browns, we know, have a better than average defense.
1: Yep.
0: Even without Miles Garrett, they can stay competitive.
1: Yep.
0: And the Jets, very similar situation. You know, and so all of a sudden, but this is the NFL. This is where we are. Browns are home against the Panthers. These are two of the early games we're going to have tomorrow.
1: Mm-hmm.
0: Jets on the road against the Lions. I'm taking the Jets 6.5-point dogs. I have the Jets as a dog in that game.
1: The Jets won the game. I'm taking them as a dog to cover, but I would not be surprised. Geno, I don't know if I want Geno throwing 47 times as he threw last week against the Packers, but there's nothing about the Lions that impresses me. Like, we know who they are, right? You know who Jared Goff is. Is Jared Goff going to give you any better? No. Is Amon-Ra St. Brown, my favorite receiver in the NFL, going to give you any better? No. Is Jahmyr Gibbs going to give you any better? No. Like, you know what Sam LaPorta, you know what those offensive weapons are. They're not going to give you anything over than what you expect. The Jets could come in here and have an offense tomorrow. We know the defense is going to show up tomorrow. But another game I want to throw at you, too. Raiders at the Saints.
0: Yeah. I picked the Saints to win that division.
1: Are the Raiders going to be 3-0?
0: Well, again,
1: are you kidding me?
0: You have Kirk Cousins. He's a better than average quarterback.
1: He's a really good veteran quarterback. When they picked him up, you and I both sat here on our Sunday show before it turns the end zone, and we thought, hey, good Mendoza, sit,
0: you know,
1: chill.
0: Kirk Cousins can play.
1: Right. He'll lose some games for you, but he'll go win some too, though.
0: Yeah, I mean, again, this is the beauty. By the way, we have 9 games kicking off. Don't forget tomorrow, 10 a.m. West Coast, 1 p.m. on the East Coast, End Zone Radio.
1: Week three.
0: Week three, nine
1: week three.
0: Games. Enjoy the rest of your day.
1: God bless everybody.
0: Enjoy the rest of Saturday. 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We are Fox Sports.
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31: In college football right now, LSU at home has just taken a 7-0 lead early against Texas A&M. Late first quarter, Oregon leads at USC 3-0. At 8th-ranked Alabama, the tied up 14-0 on South Carolina early in the second quarter. At 6th-ranked Miami, Hurricanes 28-3 over Central Michigan late second quarter. And 3.5 minutes left in the game at Penn State, Nittany Lions' lead is now 20-17 against Wisconsin. Number one, Texas won at Tennessee 20-17, even though Arch Manning was sacked 6 times. Number 2, Georgia all over Oklahoma 41-13. Number 3, Notre Dame dominated at Purdue 49-10. At 21st ranked Florida, the Gators beat number 4, Mississippi 52-28. Ohio State and Texas Tech with wins. Utah and Iowa as well on a TD pass. Final play, Iowa won at Michigan 20-19. I'm Steve DeSager.
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